0: National Trust for Historic Preservation. That nonprofit sued over the project after the administration demolished the East Wing without getting authorization from Congress. Trump blasted the ruling in a social media post, calling it totally wrong. The official portrait of a former New Jersey governor, Phil Murphy, could end up being the most expensive in that state's history. Levon Putney has that.
1: Politico is reporting a copy of the portrait's contract lists the price tag at $135,000, which would cost more than the three prior governor's portraits combined. Former Governor Chris Christie spent $85,000 on his official gubernatorial photo before Murphy, and prior to Christie, former Governors John Corzine, Richard Cody, and Jim McGreevy spent a combined $74,500. Money for Murphy's portrait will come from the $250,000 budgeted for the gubernatorial transition to the current Sherrill administration.
0: Bargain hunters are already pouring into Tennessee for this weekend's world's longest yard sale, a four-day event that stretches 690 miles across six states, bragging more than 10,000 vendors. Nearly 40 years after its inception, treasure hunters are still following Highway 127 through Tennessee in search of roadside bargains. Expected to dominate the box office again this weekend is Spider-Man Brand New Day.
2: What is happening to me?
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0: The fourth film in the Tom Holland-led franchise is looking to make around $150 to $160 million in its second weekend. That film's made more than $1.1 billion so far worldwide, the fastest film to surpass a $500 million domestically ever. Among the new films hitting theaters this weekend, the comedies One Night Only and Super Troopers 3. Scott Carr, NBC News Radio.
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8: And now for your Alternative Talk weather outlook. For your Friday, we'll have sunny skies throughout the day, giving us a high near 85 and western winds to help blow the smoke away. Overnight, increasing clouds with a low around 60. Heading into the weekend, we'll start off mostly cloudy but clear up to become sunny, bringing us a high near 82 and a low around 59. And finally for Sunday, mostly sunny skies, high near 80.
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11: Hey everyone, welcome to Tech It Out. This is episode 451. Hope you're all doing great today, and if you're flying, give yourself lots of time. I travel quite a bit as a freelance journalist, and it's getting worse and worse out there. Lots of delays and TSA security and Uber surge pricing and all that stuff. So just give yourself lots of time, enjoy yourself. And hey, thank you for making Tech It Out a small part of your day. Maybe you're on the road already and you're listening to this while driving to another city or state or what have you, but all the best. So Tech It Out is a weekly show that breaks down geek speak into street speak, as the announcer says, and this week's show is no exception. We're going to kick things off with Norton to talk about a scam-free summer, some things to look out for, some rising threats out there, how they're trying to part you and your money. We'll talk about the biggest risks out there today and, of course, how to fight back. After that, there's a new game from Amazon called Courtroom Chaos with Arnold Schwarzenegger. It's an AI-powered game under the Luna brand from Amazon. Free to play if you're a Prime member. Sounds like a blast. And I'm going to also play you some clips from the game so you can hear Arnold in action. And finally, and speaking of travel, if you can, do not roam out of the country on your existing wireless plan, because you're going to pay through the nose for cellular access in, say, Europe or Asia or even across the border into Canada or Mexico. Instead, it's a lot smarter to buy an eSIM, which is a virtual SIM card for your phone, and it'll cost you like under 10 bucks to be fully covered in most cases. So we're going to talk with the biggest name in this space called Arelo, and what you need to know, how it works, examples of some costs, and how to get going. So a very busy Tech It Out for you, powered by Visa and Norton, two brands that protect you in slightly different ways. I'll tell you more about Visa shortly, but let's get to our first interview with Norton without further ado. This is such a great idea, and a timely one, too. Norton, the leading cybersecurity solutions brand, announced a new campaign called Norton Scam-Free Summer, which focuses on the top scams impacting people over this season, according to Norton's threat intelligence team. On what you need to know and how to fight back, of course, we're joined by Layla Bilgay, Global Head of Scam Research for Norton. Great to have you back on the program, Layla.
2: Hi. Great to be back, talking again about scams.
11: It's so important that we remain protected, even if you're not tech savvy. But first, let's identify the problem, and then we'll talk about the solution. Before we talk about the scam-free summer campaign, can you tell us a bit about Norton?
2: Yes, definitely. It's one of the most known brands. It's a company that has been around for over 40 years. Mm-hmm. Right now, Norton goes beyond traditional software, traditional antivirus, as people might know us about. Norton's mission now is to help people live their digital lives safely and confidentially. And our mission as a company is to empower the digital freedom. And this is such an important cause. And that's why we're here. And we're talking about how we can help more people live their digital lives with peace of mind, while there are so many scams out there that are targeting you.
11: And that even extends to identity theft protection with your sister brand,
2: definitely,
11: LifeLock. Yeah. All right.
2: Definitely.
11: So Norton launched its scam-free summer campaign. Please tell us what the purpose is of this campaign, the focus of it, and I'm assuming it's an educational initiative.
2: Yeah, definitely. Scam protection is not just about buying a product and just free to do whatever you want online, right? You know, These scammers are really smart. They're constantly evolving. And we have to educate people online so they know how to spot scams, and so we can stop the scammers together. Very important campaign for the summer, because we believe, according to our data, summer is one of those times where we see a huge number of scams happening, and there is definitely a reason. So this campaign, I will be talking about them clearly. This campaign opens with a summer scam forecast. So we talked about the most prevalent scam types people might encounter in the summer. And we'll continue with a lot of educational contents over the summer to help people feel free.
11: Is part of the reason why scams are on the rise in the summer because we're traveling more? And we may be more vulnerable to attacks because it's not like our everyday sort of experience. We may be, you know, booking hotels and flights, or maybe doing currency conversion, things that we may not be doing normally throughout the year.
2: Definitely. Around the summer, our activities are getting like really, how do you say, busy, right? Mm-hmm. And it really depends on who you are. Like if you're just like, if you have little kids, all of a sudden you have to do a lot more just before the summer, like we're talking about June right now, right? Like the school is finishing or he finished. So you have to arrange a lot of things, you know, courses and so on. So you're much more busy and you also will be likely traveling, having some rest. And that's going to make it clearly an interesting target for the scammers, because they can target you in different ways. Like, you know, while maybe in certain times of the year, it could be, you know, you're just doing shopping. And so they might do more shopping scams. And now there will be, you will be doing a lot more travel. You might be going to different countries. So you might need to do some research to try to figure out what to do online, online in the places where you are. So you are much more active, and because you're much more active, likelihood of you getting scammed is going to increase dramatically in the summer.
11: Fair. Yeah, I'm sure tax scams are bigger in the spring, you know, prior to tax season, romance scams around Valentine's Day, shopping scams, as you mentioned, around the holidays. So this makes sense. So in the summer, yes, we're also multitasking. We may not be focusing as much as we should be on something that looks suspicious. We may be juggling too much.
2: Yes, all right. Exactly.
11: Now, I understand scams are on the rise in the summer, but are they on the rise in 2026 overall?
2: Definitely. So of course, like right now, like we're still in the beginning of the summer, so we won't be able to really tell you the real numbers, what's going to happen in this next couple months. But when we look into the numbers last year, we were getting around almost a billion scam attacks during the summer, which is a really big number. So right now, what we start seeing already is that there is a huge increase in imposter scams, which means, you know, like someone is gonna basically impersonating someone that you know and targeting you, like, hey, mom scams, like someone is, you know, your kid is losing their phones and they're trying to get back to you type of scams.
11: So it's not all deep fakes. It's even like through text.
2: I mean, it's honestly, still, even the things that are really much like all type of scams, they still happen because people still fall victim to such scams and it's easy to do them.
11: Right.
2: Yeah. While, you know, deepfakes are a little bit more complicated, more expensive as well for the scammers.
11: Okay. So imposter scams are on the rise. And is there a reason why you think this is? Is it AI? Is that the culprit here? Because you said they're not all deepfakes. It could be more like old school impersonation. Like you get a message from someone even over social media that says, hey, it's, you know, it's Josie, you know, your best friend. And even the picture is of Josie, but it's really not her because her account was compromised.
2: No, definitely. Look, maybe it's not directly AI, but indirectly AI, right? Like, because AI is there, it's so much easier for attackers to compromise data about you. And as a matter of fact, you might get more imposter scams because they're going to be knowing, you know, a lot about you online, right? This is one of them. The other scam type that is really high, very prevalent, is travel scams. So you would have, and like, let's say that they would basically compromise a travel site, a hotel or so on, and they would get information about your reservations. And it's going to be so much more realistic because they know you, right? They know that you will be traveling there and they will tell you, hey, there's a problem in your payments, you have to pay again. And they will provide you a lot of information. So it really looks much more realistic. They will know your phone number. They will know everything, right? Because they compromised the day they breached the data that was in those travel sites. So this is also one of the scam types that people have to be really, really vigilant about, because they know a lot more about you. And definitely AI has a much bigger impact because it's easier even for people that are not technical to devise such attacks.
11: Right. And AI can also help make the text-based scams sound more like they're from the same country as you, whereas even just a couple of years ago, there was all kinds of spelling and grammatical mistakes that AI can now clean up. So they sound like they're a lot more, you know, whatever your mother tongue is, like English, and they sound more articulate. And in the summer, we're also seeing, especially with FIFA World Cup, fake ticket scams. I just heard about this on the radio a couple of days ago. Also, package delivery scams. Because we are traveling more in the summer, you may get a message from who you think is Amazon saying, we're trying to deliver something. Can you please confirm your address? When in fact, it's not Amazon, as an example, reaching out to you.
2: Yeah, definitely. I mean, like during the summer, of course, you also do shopping because of the travel, but also like we have to understand that scammers are not only digital, right? They are part of like crime. mafia. And honestly, what would happen, and it happened a lot of times, would be they would even use this kind of attacks to try to figure out if you're at home or not. And then if you're not at home, and they will come and rob your home. So it's not really only digital. It's very connected, but even in your physical life, you might be attacked.
11: And if I may, on that note, I often tell listeners and readers of my articles not to advertise on social media when you're away, when you're
2: definitely
11: on vacation,
2: a very good
11: because
2: tip.
11: You're basically, you know, promoting the fact that your home may be empty. I always say to wait until you come back and then share all the photos of your, you know, European vacation or what have you, your excursions that you want to share with friends and family. And I understand the desire for that, but wait till you're back.
2: No, definitely.
11: We're going to continue with Norton after this short break and keep discussing a scam-free summer when we return on Tech It Out. I'm your host, Mark Saltzman. Stick with us. We'll be right back.
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21: 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And it's not just software. They also help in many other ways. And I'm glad that you brought that up, Leila, that software isn't a one-stop, you know, fix-all. It's also common sense and education, like what we're doing right now. Having this discussion publicly about the scams that are out there is super important because software can't catch everything. You know, these phishing scams can get pretty sophisticated. With that in mind, can you share a few other ways to fight back? What are some of the red flags that should alert a would-be victim to be, you know, suspect of?
2: No, definitely. So I think one of them is if you have to pay to get paid, it's likely a scam. So you really have to be very careful about that, right? So you don't want to get, you're not going to get a prize or a package or whatever after getting paying a certain amount. So that is a very, very red flag. And also, like, talking about the romance scams, and we talked about it. And yes, it's more around maybe Valentine's Day, but in reality, people are lonely all around the world and in different all around the time as well, right? It's not just like a period.
21: Yeah,
2: and this is one of the scam types that is really, really impactful. If a stranger is fast-tracking the relationship, you have to really slow down, right? So low bombarding, you know, all of a sudden you're too close, but you have never seen the person. And the person is even like asking you for a little bit of, you know, help and so on. Really, this is like one of the red flags as well. So we really, really have to be hard.
21: They need money for a plane ticket to come and
2: for
21: see
2: sure.
21: you.
2: For sure. Another one. Exactly. And then also, like, if you're getting like a package, I mean, you always should go to an email or a message about a package or some, you know, investment or whatever. So, or something from the bank, you should really go and call them back. Like, you know, the phone numbers.
21: Yeah. Like if it's a bank card or a credit card, call the number only that you've got already, not the one that's in the message, because that's likely going to reach back to the scammers themselves. And I guess another piece of advice would be, Leila, if it sounds too good to be true, it probably is, right? If you think you can buy an iPhone 17 Pro Max for $400, it's not going to be real.
2: No, that's definitely true. But sometimes it's very hard to know what is too good to be true. You know, like, you know, we're very subjective. You know, these things are super subjective, and people might really think like, finally, I'm lucky. I deserve it. You know, it's really tough. Honestly, it's very tough. Like last time we talked, I said, be vigilant, think three times, four times, talk to someone and so on, right? But also I think like one of the things that we are changing is that we really also have to help people to have the peace of mind. That's super, super important so people can go online fearlessly, right? So if you're constantly checking and you're super, super stressed, that's also kind of will impact your health, which we don't want to have either, right? So we have to find this balance. You have to know how to do things, but you also should get help because this is not something you might be able to solve by yourself.
21: Yeah, thanks for that. That's a good tip. And then it would be remiss to have you on the show, Leila, and not ask about software. Why Norton?
2: Well, Norton has a very, very long history in cybersecurity. So we really know our kind of opponents really well. So we have been playing this chess game for a really long time. So we're really, really equipped to be able to fight with them the best way. Just to say, like, of course, we can always say that we're the best, but our solutions have been over the last decades tested by third-party testing companies, and we always excel. We're always in the first top three, or most of the time the first in the world.
21: You also have such a broad range of software like password manager apps and a VPN, virtual private network, so you can browse the web anonymously, and of course, anti-malware, which is short for malicious software.
2: Exactly.
21: There's also that, and then there's LifeLock. I mean, you have so many solutions that all work well together.
2: It's a very, very well-rounded product that has like coverage for comprehensive, very good product. This is a good recommendation.
21: If I may plug a URL, a website for our listeners where they can get a discount on software. 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It's a win-win. 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
21: 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Thanks so much for your time, Layla. Great to talk to you. 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So thank you so much for your time. All the best.
2: Thank you so much.
21: 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We're going to chat about a free-to-play game called Courtroom Chaos with Arnold Schwarzenegger when we return on Tech It Out. Stay with us.
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0: NBC News Radio, I'm Scott Carr. President Trump has unveiled more than $100 million in grants to boost American mining schools and training. Speaking at a mining industry roundtable at the State Department, Trump today talked about the importance of mining rare earth minerals used in products from military weapons to autos, saying the U.S. would never be reliant on hostile foreign nations for the minerals. The president acknowledged today Republican voters may not show up in force for the upcoming midterm elections, telling Punchbowl News the main reason for that would be he's not on the ballot, though he did say he thinks Republicans will keep control of the U.S. House and Senate. More than 40 million people are under severe thunderstorm threats again across six states in the eastern U.S. Storms swamped parts of the Northeast earlier this week. Now more heavy rain is going to hit cities like New York City, Washington, Charlotte, and Atlanta. And heat alerts are issued from Philadelphia to Boston. Scott Carr, NBC News Radio.
4: A better life with Dr. Sanjay Gupta.
5: So-called superagers, they are an enviable segment of the population. People who are older than 80, whose brains function like someone a fraction of their age. It's true, a lot of these people have genetics on their side, but more and more research is bearing out the idea that people who practice good brain health also slow their cognitive decline. Dr. Richard Isaacson, a pioneer in the Alzheimer's space, told us that, quote, his studies have found lifestyle changes including diet, exercise, reducing stress, and optimizing sleep, along with managing vascular risk factors with certain medications, can actually help grow brain areas and also reduce telltale signs of Alzheimer's, such as tau tangles and amyloid plaques. What else helps? Staying social, surrounding yourself with family and friends, and maybe even volunteering for a real sense of purpose. I'm Dr. Sanjay Gupta, helping you live a better life.
1: Alternative Talk 1150 AM KKNW. It's Joey J here once again with another weekly movie minute where we all just gotta take our shot in reaching an all-important goal. And the first of two prime examples lies within what's best described as The Purge, but frisky and not murderous in One Night Only.
22: Finding love is hard enough. Try doing it on the one night a year single people were legally allowed to have sex. I hate this night.
1: It's Monica Barbaro crossing parallel tracks with Callum Turner on the one night of the year where non-marital sex is allowed. And the more they meet, the more they find themselves connecting, for better or worse. Considering director Will Gluck's track record, it's still kind of a shocker he can surpass his previous game and lean into the cheesiness of a bonkers concept as much as its genuineness, taking the typical rom-com out of its box and maybe thinking a bit more sci-fi as it goes. Also vying for long-term staying power, the Broken Lizard boys back again for Vermont-based madness in Super Troopers 3.
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23: I'm gonna stop this wedding.
1: Kevin Hafferman is Farva, and he's about to get hitched to his best friend's sister, played by Hannah Simone, thus igniting a mission for the bestie to stop that wedding, knowing she could do so much better. While the lizards find and maintain a firm penchant for a cohesive story, it still takes a step back from what they could do before, with any sort of comedic consistency now lagging behind. They're good for a few fun moments here and there, so this test of their legacy isn't entirely for naught. It's just when they're at peak form and unworried about the cold hand of aging, you wish there could have been more of that spirit to go around. Most fans should still be pleased nonetheless. Both comedies arrive in theaters this weekend, and this is Joey J for KKNW.
24: And now for your Alternative Talk weather outlook. For your Friday, we'll have sunny skies throughout the day, giving us a high near 85 and western winds to help blow the smoke away. Overnight, increasing clouds with a low around 60. Heading into the weekend, we'll start off mostly cloudy but clear up to become sunny, bringing us a high near 82 and a low around 59. And finally for Sunday, mostly sunny skies, high near 80.
25: Being a man today isn't simple. You're juggling relationships, health, career pressure, emotional wellness, fatherhood, and somehow you're supposed to have it all figured out. 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
26: Look around. From the beginning, America was shaped by the wild. But today we're divided, except for our love of wildlife and wild places they and we call home. Out here, there's no left or right. 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
10: 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This is Tech It Out. 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
11: Welcome back, everyone. You're listening to Tech It Out. He said, I'll be back. And indeed, he is. I'm not even going to try to do the Arnold Schwarzenegger accent. But yes, none other than Arnold is presiding as judge in the latest Amazon Luna interactive game, Courtroom Chaos, starring Arnold Schwarzenegger, which is free to play for Prime members. To tell us all about the game, what you need to play, and Arnold's celebrity involvement, we're joined by JC Connors. He's senior leader of Amazon Games. Hey, JC, thanks for your time today.
28: Thanks, Mark. Happy to be here.
11: Yeah, great. So why don't we just start at a high level? What is Courtroom Chaos starring Arnold Schwarzenegger all about?
28: Sure. Yeah. Courtroom Chaos starring Arnold Schwarzenegger is a brand new party game that is available to Amazon Prime customers on our Luna platform. And it really channels reality TV shows we all grew up watching with judges and crazy courtroom cases. In the game, players take on the roles of witnesses and plaintiffs and defendants and argue a oftentimes ridiculous court case in front of Judge Arnold himself, where he will weigh in on everything you say. He will roast you if you spew nonsense or try to lie to him, and ultimately he'll come to a verdict saying who among you is the winner.
11: Love it. It sounds great. Who would you say this game is designed for? Is it for adults? Like, is there adult content or could kids play?
28: Yeah, the game is designed for both adults as well as family members. It is teen rated. So obviously we really designed it for teens and their sense of humor and all the way up to adults. But I've played it with my kids and it's hysterical what kids bring to the table and how it changes the court case.
11: All right. So somewhere in between Kindergarten Cop and Terminator. Maybe.
28: Yes, exactly.
11: In a moment, JC, I'm going to ask you how you play without a controller, but can you give us some examples of the things that you can debate in the game? The so-called controversial things here, you know, with tongue firmly planted in cheek.
28: Yeah, so every court case starts with players telling the judge a little bit about themselves. And you can be very realistic. You can say, I like to golf, or I like to go bowling, or I like to cook. Or you can be completely crazy. My last case, I said, I like to parachute out of airplanes into military hot zones, which is not something I do in real life.
3: That's great.
28: And then what the game does is it takes all those player stories and then it combines it into a wacky court case. So in that example, Arnold might say that JC military dropped into a war zone and parachuted right on top of your birthday cake, Mark. And therefore, you're suing me for $1 million. And then each player then gets to take a role, whether arguing as the plaintiff or the defendant, or acting as a witness. If you have more than two players, you could have an expert witness who is an expert on birthday cakes, or an eyewitness who saw it all happen, or a surprise witness that may have a completely different take on the situation. And you go back, and in about 15, 20 minutes, you'll argue an entire court case, and Arnold will give you a verdict.
3: That sounds great. I can't wait to try this for myself. And so this is all meant to play hands-free. You said you argue your court case, so that implies a verbal thing. So do you need a smartphone, a microphone, a smart TV, like a Fire TV? How do you play?
28: That's right. So the game's available on Amazon Luna, which means you don't need a console or any specialized hardware. It's available on most smart TVs, or Fire TVs, of course. And you just scan a QR code with your phone, and then your phone turns into the controller, where you push a button to talk to Arnold. You can push another button to object if your opponent has said something that you completely disagree with. But you don't need anything other than your smartphones to play this game.
3: All right, so without further ado, JC, let's play some clips of Arnold acting as the judge for our listeners. So have a listen.
7: Order! Order! In my courtroom, there is no disorder. Mark, you stand accused of stealing your neighbor's vintage action figure collection. These are collector's items, Mark. I know this because several of them are of me.
3: That's awesome. Love it. And yes, I probably stole the action figures. We are chatting with JC Connors. He's senior leader of Amazon Games. We're learning all about Courtroom Chaos, starring Arnold Schwarzenegger, a free-to-play game for Prime members. And speaking of Courtroom Chaos, there was another game with Snoop Dogg, right?
28: That's right. That's right. We had our first release back in October was Courtroom Chaos with Snoop.
3: Oh, that's great. And that's still playable too, or is this replacing the Snoop Dogg version?
28: No. Snoop Dogg is also very playable right now. And what we find is, even though there's similarities in the games, having judges with as different personalities as Snoop and Arnold makes for a completely different experience. Snoop is a very chill guy, and his commentary plays out with a certain humor that is unique to Snoop. Whereas Arnold is, in some ways a bigger character. He gets angrier. He states more of a point of view if you as a player are starting to annoy him. And so they actually play out very differently, just purely based on the person behind the bench.
3: Yeah, that's great, because it adds to the replayability of the game by having different judges, celebrity judges. Love that. And then, without getting too technical, JC, how is AI at play here?
28: Sure. Yeah. So we use AI in two ways, but I just want to start by saying these games are entirely handcrafted by humans. But we use AI, of course, to replicate the voice. We got both Arnold and Snoop before him in the voice booth so that we could really capture his mannerisms, how he talks, how he pronounces certain words, and not just Arnold Schwarzenegger, the normal person, but Judge Arnold, because he talks in a very different way than if you met him in the street. And then we use the AI to create that persona and know how to react to player statements. It took us a long time to kind of get his personality to be the exact persona that we wanted for this game.
3: There's also AI, I guess, in not just in the voice, but you mentioned that you can also create a backstory for yourself, and that's actually used as the contents for the trial itself.
28: That's right. We personalize the case and create the case using AI to mesh everything you've told Judge Arnold.
3: I also understand there's a solo option if you want to just argue your case directly with Arnold.
28: That's right. We actually have two more modes besides courtroom mode. A settle a bet mode, where you and another player can just pick a debate you've always wanted settled, like maybe who the best baseball team is, or does pineapple really belong on pizza? And Arnold will settle that debate between the two of you. Or you can play it by yourself, where You try to convince Arnold of something. Maybe you want to convince him that The Terminator wasn't the best action movie of all time. That can be quite difficult depending on what you pick.
11: Yeah, it sounds it, but a lot of fun. And then finally, you mentioned Courtroom Chaos, starring Arnold Schwarzenegger, is free to play if you're an Amazon Prime member, of which I am. With that in mind, how do we get going?
28: You just need the Amazon Luna app, which is available for free on most smart TVs as well as Fire TVs, or you can play it on your PC. Just go to luna.amazon.com and you'll be able to jump right in and have a court case. Amazon Luna has dozens of games in our game night collection, and they range from everything from Courtroom Chaos, which is a raucous party game, to puzzle games, arcade games, and even card battler games like our new Masters of the Universe game.
11: JC, thank you so much for your time.
28: Thank you, Mark. We'll see you in court.
11: We're going to save you a ton of money when you travel overseas or over the border when we return, because we're going to talk

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0: Welcome back to Tech It Out. 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There is a better way. If you haven't already jumped on board the bandwagon, it's tied to buying an eSIM for affordable wireless connectivity when abroad. And one of the biggest names in this space is Arelo. Joining us to chat is Emma Brooks, Growth Director for North America at the company. Nice to chat with you, Emma. Thanks for your time.
1: Thank you so much for having me, Mark.
0: Great. Before we talk about Arelo, let's just sort of identify the problem and then we'll get into the solution. So what is wrong with roaming? That picture I painted off the top here. What's wrong with roaming when you travel with your existing provider?
1: I think it comes down to three main issues: cost, flexibility, and transparency. I would say traditional roaming is notoriously outdated. So you have roaming plans that are expensive, flat daily rates, regardless of how much data you actually need or use. I also say a lot that, you know, travelers using roaming are paying for data they are already paying for. So it's almost a double dipping. To your point, it often results in massive bill shocks upon return when you open that cell phone bill. So for us, I think the benefit of something like Arelo is cost savings, it's flexibility, as much or little data as you need, and the ability to know how much you're spending upfront with a prepaid Arelo eSIM.
0: Okay, I will ask you about Arelo and why Arelo in a moment, but we are talking here about an eSIM. So I guess just for our listeners to bring everyone up to speed, a traditional SIM card is that little white chip that is in many people's phones, smartphones, that gives you your phone number and some other features with your carrier. And that's something that a lot of people had for years. And then the newer crop of phones support an eSIM. It's like a virtual SIM card. So you don't need to get out that little pin and pop open that tray and place a SIM card in manually. Your phone number, even your local number, wherever you're listening to this, may be handled by an eSIM. So the idea here, though, Emma, is when you travel out of country, instead of roaming on your existing phone number. And so why is buying an eSIM better? That's what we're talking about here, right?
1: Yes. Yeah, so eSIMs are better.

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6: Hello, audience. Today, we have Ms. Sierra Hai, acting ombuds with the Office of the Ombuds for Workers of Self-Insured Employers with the Washington State Department of Labor and Industries. Sierra is using an interpreter for today's interview.LNI customers can access services regardless of the language they speak or their immigration status.
5: 好，请问 Sienna Hai 女士，请问什么是监察专员办公室？该机构与劳工与工业部是什么关系？
6: My first question is, Ms. Hai, what is in Ombuds office?And how is it aligned with the Department of Labor and Industries?
7: An ombuds is a person who investigates and reports on complaints and helps resolve them.
6: 监察专员负责对投诉举报开展调查，并且协助解决相关的问题。
7: Though we work closely with labor and industries on behalf of workers, we are an independent office and act as an advocate for injured workers of self-insured employers.
6: 尽管我们代表劳工和劳工与工业部密切协作，但是本办公室是独立机构，专门为自我保险雇主的受伤的劳工发生维权。
5: 请问什么是自我保险？
6: What is self-insurance?
7: Some employers choose to be self-insured, which means they provide their own workers' compensation insurance.
6: 部分雇主选择自我保险，就是由这些雇主自行来承担员工的工伤赔偿保险。
7: LNI still oversees these employers to ensure they are providing appropriate coverage and benefits.
6: LNI 仍然对此类雇主实施监管，确保他们能够提供足额的保险和福利待遇。
7: If you are injured or become ill on the job, you may be entitled to workers' compensation, which provides benefits such as medical treatment,and partial wage replacement.
6: 如果您在工作中受伤或者罹患职业病，您就有权享受工伤赔偿。该赔偿涵盖医疗救治以及部分薪资补偿等福利待遇。
7: Our office serves as a resource for workers of self-insured employers.
6: 本办公室为自我保险雇主的劳工提供相关资源与协助。
7: If you are unsure if your employer is self-insured, you can always reach out to us, and we can provide you with the appropriate resources if they are not.
6: 如果您不确定您的雇主是否是自我保险，可以与我们联系。如果并非是自我保险的话，我们也将为您提供相应的资源。
5: 好，请问本办公室主要的职责是什么？
6: What is the main responsibility of this office?
7: The primary responsibility of the Ombuds office is to advocate for injured workers' rights and to work to ensure they receive appropriate benefits.Under Washington Industrial Insurance Rules and Regulations.
6: 监察专员办公室的首要职责是维护受伤的劳工的合法权益，并确保其依据华盛顿州工伤保险的相关法规获得应有的各项福利。
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6: What can workers expect when they contact the Ombuds office?
7: When a worker contacts the Ombuds office for help, we work with them and the involved parties to resolve any issues.
6: 当劳工联系本办公室寻求协助的时候，我们呢将与其及其相关方协作，解决各类问题。
7: Some of the issues we assist with are lack of communication, delayed benefits, and claim status concerns.
6: 我们协助处理的一部分问题包括沟通不畅，福利发放的延误，以及对理赔进度的疑问等等。
7: We are a confidential resource, and we will not reach out to other parties to discuss your concerns.Unless we receive your authorization to do so.
6: 我们属于保密的服务机构，未经劳工本人许可，不会联系其他方面并讨论相关问题。
7: If we are unable to resolve the concern, we may discuss your issue with the self-insured section of the Department of Labor and Industries.
6: 如果我们无法解决相关的诉求, 可能会与劳工与工业部自我保险部门沟通, 协调处理劳工问题。
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7: We also have an email address, and that is SIOMBUDS, and that's spelled SIOMBUDS@lni.wa.gov.
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3: NBC News Radio, I'm Mark Mayfield. Supreme Court Justice Samuel Alito says despite some recent reporting, he's not retiring. Scott Carr reports.
4: Justice Alito tells the Wall Street Journal that he's here for another term. Questions about Alito retiring were sparked when NPR mistakenly posted a story saying Alito would step down when the High Court's term ended in June. That senior reporter with the network clarified later she'd made a mistake in her reporting. The conservative justice acknowledges to the journal he's heard rumblings from conservatives to consider retiring while President Trump is still in office. Alito says, quote, it's not pleasant in the sense that it's a reminder of mortality. I'm Scott Carr in Washington.
3: Senate Republicans have reached a deal to put off acting on President Trump's voter ID bill until after the August recess. Conservative leaders in the Senate told reporters late Friday that they held a meeting with Majority Leader John Thune after speaking with Trump and meeting with Republican colleagues and agreed to postpone action on a Senate budget resolution until after the five-week recess. They also agreed to put off voting on the Save America Act, but agreed to vote immediately on a portion of the bill which requires voters to show a picture ID in federal elections. The felony case has been dismissed against a former Olympian accused of vandalizing the Lincoln Memorial reflecting pool. Tammy Trujillo has the latest.
5: On Thursday, a D.C. judge officially dismissed the charge against Olympic canoeist David Hearn after U.S. Attorney Jeanine Pirro called for the case to be dropped. Hearn was charged with damaging the reflecting pool in June after President Trump claimed the pool's lining had been cut with a knife. Pirro said the damage was caused by poor workmanship and a rush to complete the job ahead of the America 250 celebration. I'm Tammy Trujillo.
3: And Christopher Nolan's The Odyssey has passed the 1 billion mark at the worldwide box office. The film starring Matt Damon has made over $429 million domestically and over $578 million worldwide. You're listening to the latest from NBC News Radio. A new survey shows Texas Democrat James Tallarico leading by 4 points over State Attorney General Ken Paxton in the race for U.S. Senate. Chris Caraccio has details.
6: In the Texas Pulse, Texas A&M poll, 47% of Texas voters plan to support Tallarico, while 43% chose Paxton. The poll found Tallarico with strong support among independent, younger, and female voters, while Paxton continues to lead among men and on border security. The survey consisted of 619 Texas voters and was conducted July 27th through the 30th. I'm Chris Caraggio.
3: Former CNN anchor Don Lemon is asking a federal judge to dismiss charges tied to his coverage of an anti-immigration enforcement protest. Lemon's attorneys argued the case is a vindictive prosecution and claim the Trump administration targeted him because of his journalism. Lemon was indicted on federal civil rights and conspiracy charges after protesters interrupted a church service in St. Paul, Minnesota. He has pleaded not guilty. His lawyers say he was acting as a journalist covering the demonstration, that his actions are protected by the First Amendment. TikTok is closing its Nashville office and laying off the entire local staff. Here's Michael Kastner.
7: The Tennessean reports the closure comes a little more than 2 years after the company opened its Music Row location. TikTok signed a lease for nearly 144,000 square feet of office space in April 2024. A company spokesperson says the closure will streamline operations and align teams for long-term growth. TikTok had maintained a Nashville presence for several years and selected Music Row partly for its proximity to creative and music agencies. I'm Michael Kastner.
3: And it looks like another heroic weekend at the box office for Spider-Man Brand New Day. The fourth film in the Tom Holland-led franchise is looking to make around $150 to $160 million in its second weekend. The film has made over $1.1 billion worldwide and is the fastest to surpass a half a billion dollars domestically ever. Mark Mayfield, NBC News Radio.
8: And now for your Alternative Talk weather outlook. For your Friday, we'll have sunny skies throughout the day, giving us a high near 85 and western winds to help blow the smoke away. Overnight, increasing clouds with a low around 60. Heading into the weekend, we'll start off mostly cloudy but clear up to become sunny, bringing us a high near 82 and a low around 59. And finally for Sunday, mostly sunny skies, high near 80.
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0: That sounds like a lot of people. Doesn't it? Oh, my goodness. Thank you so much for joining us. We are broadcasting live from the McHenry County Fair right here, all the way in McHenry County near Woodstock. We're technically in Woodstock, Illinois. Joining me is Ken Bauman, who's the on the board. He's the director for the McHenry County Fair. Is that the?
1: Yes.
0: They're the guy in charge of all of this. Congratulations.
1: Oh, thanks.
0: Absolutely. This is a lot of work, a lot of coordinating, a lot of personalities.
1: A lot of volunteers also.
0: Oh, well, tell us a little bit about the volunteers and the work that they do here.
1: To run the fair on a daily basis is probably about 125 volunteers here.
0: And about when do you start organizing your volunteers? When do they start gearing up for this?
1: Two months ago.
0: 2 months?
1: Yeah.
0: So you're walking people, like, so how many newbies would you say you got this year for people who want to come out and be a part of this?
1: We have, like, sign-ups online and things like that where they can volunteer to pick up trash or take tickets or whatever they want to do. So it's a big coordination, but some are happy, some aren't. But
0: well, I will say, whatever they feel like when they're signing up and doing the work, everyone I've come across has been absolutely wonderful. Everyone's in really good spirits. Maybe it's partly the weather. It's also the people that come out for this. So tell us, how did you get involved with the McHenry County Fair? What drew you to this kind of work, my friend?
1: Grew up in McHenry County, and as a kid, I showed here as a 4-H member, FFA member, and my kids came back into it and figured it was time to give back. So,
0: and when you were in high school, though, when you, like, tell us a little bit about that, those fairs when you were in high, because I remember I'm looking across here, and when I used to go to county fairs, that zipper, the one that you can, like, make it rock back and forth and go faster than it's actually going around, that was one of my favorite rides.
1: Okay,
0: what are your memories? I mean, being the 4-H, you would have had a different experience than just the rides. You're coming out here with the sense of your future.
1: Yeah, my memories of showing livestock, mainly dairy cattle, was just the friendships you make. You know, it was the one time of the year you got to visit with friends that you only, because we didn't have cell phones and everything then. So
0: what?
1: It was a point of meeting the friends you had from different towns, different areas. You know, it was like the family reunion of 4-H. So.
0: Oh, fun. That's good.
1: And we always look at it as the fair is like the Super Bowl of your summer project. So
0: yeah. What was your, did you have a particular summer that you, like, were particularly proud of? One of your showings?
1: They were all good.
0: They were all good.
1: Anytime you're getting first place or, supreme champion, you're doing real well.
0: And how many times did we do that, my friend?
1: Probably a dozen.
0: I mean, I don't know. I lost count. So I figured, you know what? I'll hand it over to other people to give them the opportunity. I mean, really, to give them the opportunity to shine, too. That sounds like what you wanted to do.
1: And, honestly, the fair was struggling a little bit when my kids were starting 4-H, and they were contemplating moving out of Woodstock. There was a lot of talk about that, and we talked to a lot of parents, a lot of people, and they're like, no, the heart of the fair is still here. So we tried to, through the board, we've tried to build it back to what it was back then, and I think we're starting to succeed.
0: Are you starting to see that a little bit?
1: Yes.
0: Even the tractor parade was so much fun, seeing everybody so, like, excited to be turning around. The veterans, some of the pageant winners who came through seemed really excited about that as well. What surprises you this year, like, in contrast to maybe other years? Like, maybe that sense of wanting to be a part of something bigger. Can I feel that today?
1: I think one thing that I've noticed this year is, we opened on Tuesday afternoon. But it felt like it was half over already because as all the volunteers were coming earlier and earlier, and we were set up ready to go and ready to move, and it felt like the fair was already half over. But
0: I'm gonna go ahead and take a shot and say that that's a sign of good leadership.
1: Yes, it is. It's a good feeling. It's a lot of the 4-H. It's a lot of the parents, the farm, working with Farm Bureau and the other organizations, wanting to get ready and make it the best we can possibly do.
0: Well, it is amazing. I mean, like, this really does have that sense of our childhood. I was born in 1971, just so you know. Mm-hmm. So I've been coming to county fairs for over 50 years, and this is one of the best I've been to in a long time.
1: Good, thank
0: so
1: you.
0: So really beautiful. When I came, I got the chills when I came down that main way, right? The midway.
1: Yep. Glad you felt that way.
0: I absolutely did. And then Chris, I don't have your last name, but Chris, tell us a little bit. Chris, what's your last name?
2: McKee.
0: Chris McKee.
2: Yep.
0: Chris McKee with the McHenry County Farmers, you're the president.
2: Farm Bureau, yeah.
0: Farm Bureau. So tell us, you also grew up in the area, my friend?
2: Yep, born and raised in McHenry County.
0: So were you also showing with the 4-H Club? Tell us about some of your summers. And
2: made some of probably the best friends we've ever had.
0: Are you still friends with all of them?
2: Still to this day, there's most of the people I'm friends with probably were made at the fair.
0: Yeah, and are they still coming back and being a part of it?
2: Like, a lot of them are.
0: Yeah.
2: Yep, a lot of them.
0: What does it take to, like, when we talk a little bit about how much things have changed? I mean, our friend Ken just mentioned that we didn't have cell phones, so there was much more, interaction. There was a sense of urgency to, like, be out and connect with each other. What are some of the ways you found that have been successful to get people engaged now?
2: Social media has been a big one, especially in our group, and I think probably the fair too.
0: It's a little bit of a learning curve, isn't it?
2: Yep.
0: I bet you guys would be, but here's the thing, people love authenticity, and having people connect at an event like this is, I think, reinstills that sense of community, doesn't it?
2: Right. And I think talking to someone face-to-face beats it, everything else. So talking to people at the fair, looking at the animals and stuff like that, we get make a lot of headway.
0: How long have you been president of the McHenry County Farmers Bureau?
2: 3 years.
0: Three years? Did you think this is where, when you were in high school in these summers doing the 4-H club, was this, you're like, someday I'm going to be president of the Farm Bureau?
2: No, I didn't want this job.
0: I didn't want to have a radio clipped to my shirt.
2: But when I finished 4-H, I served 10 years on the fair board.
0: Okay.
2: So from 2000 to 2010, I was on the fair board. And then after 10 years, I said, that's enough. And moved on, let other people come in.
0: And what are some of the things that you have found, like, this year? Because Ken was talking about, like, this feels like when it's starting to come up. What would you say are some of the things that make it feel it? Is it the attendance? Is it the energy you're feeling from volunteers and fairgoers?
2: I think it's more of the exhibitors.
0: The exhibitors, yeah. Okay.
2: I think that they've all had a really good, we've had beautiful weather. Everybody's worked really hard on their projects. I mean, it's really neat to watch the exhibitors shine.
0: What, I mean, I know you don't want to pick your favorites, and I'll ask all of you this, but what's right now is one of your favorites? Like, when you walk through, you're like, you know what, that turned out really spectacular. Like one thing that's kind of, you're impressed by. Or is it, I know you don't want to say all of it, but is there one thing that jumps out at you?
2: I would say all of it.
0: All of it?
2: When I was on the fair board is when a lot of the problems started, and we worked really hard to overcome those, and so it means a lot to see the whole thing where it's at today.
0: Well, that shows a lot of work on your part. Well, is it that the fact it's coming together is the part that you're excited about the most? Ken?
1: Yeah. I mean, I'm excited to see the crowd, to see everybody having fun, you know, to see the smiles on their face. You know, one thing that, you know, you do this long enough, you get to know the youth. So, like, you can join 4-H at 8 years old. And just like Chris's kids, you know, even my own kids, when they would first go out to show, you know, they're ready to throw up in a paper bag. They're so nervous, you know. And by the time they're 14, 15 years old, you know, they're winning and they're gaining. Then they do showmanship and learn from that. And, you know, just keep climbing that ladder as they age. And it, to me, that's a fulfilling experience to see. But, again, running the fair, you know, being all volunteer base, you know, I get no compensation, but I guess I get free tickets, you know. But the big thing is the friends you make, the people you meet. You know, I would have never met you otherwise. You know, and you put it all together, and you know, somebody told me once, it's not how rich you are or anything. It's what you do between birth and death that matters.
0: Yeah, so. There's a little bit of it's a wonderful life sentiment to it.
1: Yes.
0: Absolutely, it's the friends that you have. And Tim, who's also an officer with the 4-H Club. Hey, Tim, back there in the back row. How are you doing, my friend? Good to meet you. He's a little bit low. Do we have him all the way? I want to make sure I can hear you. Do we have Tim all the way up? Here comes Logan. Tim, did you also participate in the summer 4-H Club when you were a kid?
3: Yeah, I started when I was 8. Chris and I actually became friends through showing pigs. He's a couple years younger than me.
4: But our club, the Huntley Harvesters, is 100 years old this year. We're the oldest club in the county.
0: What?
4: Second or third in the state.
0: Tell us that again. What's 100 years old this
4: our
0: year?
4: Our 4-H club.
0: The 4-H club is 100 years old.
4: Yep.
0: And the oldest in the area?
4: It's the oldest in the county, Huntley Harvesters.
0: Well, congratulations and happy 100th.
4: So thank you.
0: So tell us a little bit about when you were a kid and you were coming here. Now, did you win a dozen times like Mr. Ken over here?
4: Maybe not a dozen, but probably half a dozen. There was a half a dozen champions and a couple showmanship championships.
0: All right, so we're talking about champion because I'm a city girl. There's no 4-H club where I came from. I mean, I learned about it when I was at the University of Illinois Urbana-Champaign, and I had friends that were in 4-H, like guys that wanted to be like big animal veterinarians and things like that because of the experience they had. It's a lot of that, too. It's like going to the, like people don't, they don't understand how much of a connection it is to your community, but also to your future. Tell us a little about that work.
4: It is, and that's the coolest part of the 4-H is everybody thinks it's cows and cooking was the status quo, you know, stereotype forever.
0: Yeah.
4: But what's changed and evolved over the years is there's literally a project for any kid's interest. There's leadership, citizenship, electricity, you can do crafts, woodworking, public speaking, you name it. And it's just a great program. There's a lot of life lessons learned. And it's not always about the ribbons at the fair and the champions. It's the responsibility with the animals and the livestock, even the general projects. You know, you've got timelines and deadlines to meet. That's part of real life. So it's been a great program.
0: And so for your experience, we were talking a little bit about how much this year feels like there's a lot more energy here. But what are your thoughts on, like, how that compares to, like, the last few years and the work that Ken and you guys have all done?
4: I would definitely agree. I mean, it's been, there's been a lot of work probably in the last, what do you say, Ken, decade or so that's come in.
0: And COVID didn't help.
4: Changed everything.
0: People couldn't go out for a while.
4: You know, the grandstands got put back up. A lot of the improvements around the fairgrounds, a lot of paving that got done, a lot of volunteer hours. They got done by a lot of us way outside of the fair time itself, And it's just what makes it happen and what makes that it work. So
0: what's the most fun thing for you, like getting the, I mean, is it seeing everybody out here? Or is it the last day? Is it when you're like, all right, the last stake has been pulled up? Is it everything before that?
1: Last day is a sign of relief, but you know, sometimes you wish it would go longer, especially when you're having a very successful year and the weather's good. But the biggest thing, like I said, is just seeing the crowd, seeing the people being happy. And I've always been a big proponent, you know, whether we did a concert or the rodeo or anything, I sometimes will try to talk and interact with people as they leave and ask if they have any ideas. You know, if somebody's upset, you can't improve yourself unless you figure out what the problem is. So that's always kind of been a goal, and it's, you know, all of us here, we've been very open with each other, and we'll give it to each other if something's going wrong. So but you got to be adult enough to understand that, you know, everything you do isn't perfect. You have to fix it.
0: Yes. Well, that's what I said. Does this happen? I don't know how it works when the 4-H members are, you know, coming out and bringing livestock out or whatever their presentation is. One of the things that's hard for a young person to understand is that, like, nobody knows what you're meant to do or what, because we all have it, like, sort of like that anxiety built up. What are some of the, like, things that you're seeing the kids enjoy this year, Chris? What are some of the things that you're seeing them enjoy the most?
2: I think just everything, really.
0: Everything?
2: Yeah. I think, like I said, the weather's been great. Animals have been happy. Watching a lot of kids mature and getting to the next level.
0: Right?
2: And it's been a really neat year.
0: So, and we mentioned that as young as 8 years old, right, Tim? So some of the kids are, so do we have like 8-year-olds? Like, what are some of the things that they're bringing out?
4: So my son, well, it depends when your birthday is when you can join 4-H, because I think it's September 1st. So he's actually 9. So he'll get an extra year at the end, but it's his first year showing for 4-H. He's been showing open for 2 or 3 years, and then I've got a 16-year-old daughter. But it goes back to, like Chris said, the friendships, and it's generational.
0: Right.
4: Where now it's, like I said, him and I have been friends. Our kids get to know each other, and we might only see each other 4 or 5 days a year, or a couple times in between, but you pick right up where you leave off. So.
0: Oh, that's great. It's almost like a bit of camp for everybody. Yeah. You all get together.
4: So I think that's when you ask, what's the kid's best part of the fair?
0: Yeah.
4: Just going back to when I was a kid, it was always knowing that you were going to see your group of friends, that, you know, it's that anticipation all year long where you had good times, bad times. You know, him and I always didn't agree, but it's always been fun. So yep.
0: So who's still riding the rides? Anybody still riding? Because I'm looking at that Ferris wheel. It's probably the only thing I can still ride. No, nobody goes on. Did you ever, when you were kids, go on any of the rides? Or you were all business the whole time?
4: We just all grew up.
0: What was your favorite ride when you were young? Because, like I said, that's
4: the zipper.
0: The zipper.
2: Yep.
1: I like the Ferris wheel.
2: Our kids love the rides now.
0: Yeah. They love the rides now? Do they have any favorites? That spinny one is too much, where you're like caged in, like
2: whatever we'll pay for them to go on is
0: a favorite. Yeah, they'll go on all that. Yeah, I'm looking forward to having my corn dog. Who's had food on a stick so far?
4: You go to the Farm Bureau.
0: The Farm Bureau? What are we serving at the Farm Bureau? Oh, you got your own tent? You got your own food?
2: Pork burgers, well known for the pork burgers.
0: All right.
2: That seems to be a crowd.
0: This guy's got some good pork tacos right here, I'm telling you, right?
2: Oh.
0: What do we have right next to us? What's the name of it? It's Belly's. Yep. Belly's is really good. So, well, we're going to take a break here, and we're also going to meet some of the members of 4-H, are we? We're going to meet Tim. We got Tim, Chris, and we're going to meet Lily. I don't know what you're showing me. We're going to meet, Lily. So we've been talking to Tim Hoff, Chris McKee, and Ken Bauman. And thank you guys so much. We're going to take a break here and come back in just a moment on WCPT 820 Heartland Signal, KKNW 1150 in Seattle. More after this, everywhere, tuning in digitally, too. Thank you.
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0: We are broadcasting live from the McHenry County Fair here in, of course, McHenry County. This is considered Woodstock, Illinois. This is where we are. We got our friends gathering. We got some great folks, great food, and more than anything else, we've got great people who are joining us. And by the way, tonight, is it tonight with the Next Level Bull Riding, Ken? We've got, we can turn his mic back on if we've got the control over there. He's we've got the Next Level Bull Riding Rodeo. Mine's off now. It's the Next Level Bull Riding Rodeo and Alex Murray Miller after party. 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Livestock shows, carnival rides, of course. I'm looking at the zipper, still wondering if I can manage that without losing my cheddar nuggets. And we've got, of course, lots of exhibits. There's tons of vendors selling great products. There's music and so much more. We've got a little bit of an echo going, so we're going to try to resolve that before I think we're close there. So joining us, we've got Ken Bauman, the director of the McHenry County Fair, on the board for the. Are you on the board for McHenry County Fair? That's the.
1: Yes.
0: I've got words on here that I'm not quite entirely sure what they all strung together mean.
1: The fair board is made up of 22 representatives.
0: Okay.
1: And then I'm the president of the group, so.
0: And we have with us, we have Lily Behrens. Is that, am I saying your name right?
15: Yep, that's correct.
0: Lily, welcome to the Radio Test.
15: Hi, thank you for having me here.
0: Absolutely. Do you listen to the radio at all?
15: I do.
0: Do you really?
15: I play it in the barn every morning when I'm doing chores. It's the animals listen to, so.
0: How early are you getting up in the morning?
15: Here or at home? Here, it's been probably 4 o'clock, 5 in the morning. It's very early.
0: Very
15: early days, very late nights. So.
0: How much prep time is there for you to get ready for the fair? Are you starting at the end of last year's fair to be ready?
15: It's year round. It's year round. After one fair happens, go again for the next year, and then you're back here. So yeah, that's what I've been doing. But it's a fun week. Everybody, you know, works together all year for it. It's a great time. All the kids, you know, you're able to show off your hard work you did all year from the past year, see what you've improved on, see what you've done different. So it's a good thing. So
0: do you think, because so far I've talked to folks, to Ken, to Kim, to Tim, to Chris, about the fact that they were at this fair when they were teenagers.
15: Yeah.
0: Do you talk to them and think, I could do this. I could be in the community and be a part of this for my life and raise my kids in this and my family?
15: Yes. All the parents I'm around, all of my friends' parents, everybody, they always share stories about the fair. It's a great time. You know, sharing things, how different they are now compared to, you know, how they used to be. You just have your parents talk about, like, all the fun stuff they did, and you're like, well, we're doing this now, you know, it's what a difference, but it's all a good time. We're able to all come together, you know, kind of share our experiences. It's a great time, always.
0: You were talking about getting up early and doing your chores in the barn.
15: Yes.
0: And so that's whether there's fair or not, obviously, it sounds like. What are some of the things that, like, because, you know, I grew up in Chicago. And
15: right.
0: For kids like us, like, it's something, honestly, that we saw in the movies, or maybe we went to college and we met somebody who grew up on a farm.
15: Right.
0: What do you want to tell people about what it's like to grow up in an area that's rural, but still, like, you know, part of a community that's connected? Because we talk to people from Iowa and Nebraska, and those kids want to get out. And it sounds like here in Illinois, in McHenry County, like, you found a way to cultivate a community where people want to stay here and raise their families. Tell us a little about that.
15: Growing up rural in this community, it's the greatest thing ever. I mean, you know, you have kids that, you know, grow up in rural areas and then go to a really public school. So there's only a few of us that may, you know, do our chores in the morning, or, you know, help late at night, or help dad, you know, out in the field. But, you know, these kids are, like, they're interested in it. It's not, like, a weird thing. It's just something, like, oh, like, like, you know, like, tell me more about it. I get to tell them, like, hey, like, I raise these animals year round. I go and show them. They're like, really? You're able to do these things with your animals? I'm like, yeah, it's a great time all year. And then, you know, you bring in how much you have to do in the mornings, how much you have to do at night, the money you have to spend. But it's a great thing. You know, people are really intrigued by it. And I think that's what also helps too. People are intrigued by it. They want to learn more about it. And you always have people asking questions. And that's a great thing. I'm glad I'm able to tell people about, like, hey, this is something I'm super passionate about and I love it. So
0: when you talk about like showing, you know, working with animals, and you mentioned that the animals like listening to radio, what's their favorite station? It doesn't have to be ours. I'm sure it's music, but just I just came from Orphans of the Storm out in Riverwoods, and they play classical music for the dogs that are in the shelter there. What's some of the radio that you have, music that you play for the animals?
15: I always have it on Rockford Station. They're always listening to that channel. they love it. I keep it on 24/7 year round. That's all the animals, and you know, they're used to it. They're used to being around, so when they come here, none of the noise bothers them. So, you know, I keep that on every morning. I'm able to listen. They're able to listen. So
0: were there any tricks that you had like that, Ken? Or was there any music that your animals like listen
1: no,
0: to?
1: No, that's a trick a lot of us use. some of us use, you know, talk radio also, just to get different voices and noise and things like that.
0: But, yeah, action movies. Just kidding. So how many animals are you caring for, as you know, whether it's for 4-H, for the demonstrations in your home
15: currently right now? So every year I have two steers, two pigs, one both of species go off to auction, then the one either we private sell or it comes home with us. But I'm raising four animals here. I love it. It's a great thing. Every morning, you know, I've worked with these animals all year, so I know them. They know me. So, you know, we all have our kind of routine in the mornings. They know what to do, and they know, like, hey, this is what I've worked for all year. This is what you know how to do. And I like that we have a bond together. It's not like, oh, I'm controlling something. It's I have a bond with this animal. This is what they're going to do. This is what I know they can do. So it's just a great thing knowing, like, hey, this is the effort I put in this year, and this is what we're going to try to do with your animals. So,
0: and I've been to, like, the state fair in Springfield, Illinois. I've been to fairs before, but, I mean, and I've heard about, like, I've seen people bring out their animals and talk about them. I don't really, how are the kids judged in these presentations? Like, what are some of the things that lead to a Mr. 12-time Blue Ribbon and Grand Championships, Ken?
1: Well, it depends, you know, which class you're in, I guess, but, okay. Like, 4-H, you're judged more on the effort you put into your project than I think what the animal physically looks like. But then when you get to the open and junior shows, you're judged more on how the animal's presented in a way that, you know, did you feed it right? Did you trim its feet? Did you comb it there? You know, prep it the right way. But then also, you know, for me, I grew up showing dairy cattle. So like Lily, she starts her project over every year with new animals, where I was able to keep expanding with what I had. And, you know, the more you walk the animals and year after year, they get more relaxed, I guess you could say.
0: Right.
1: They perform better for you. But it's real similar to, you know, going to the queen pageant. I mean, it's, you want their hair to look nice, you want them to walk nice and present themselves.
0: I'm not
1: like
0: sure if I'm crazy about that comparison. Do you have any friends that are in the pageants?
15: I have a couple of friends doing it.
0: You know, it's kind of like when we bring the steer out.
15: Right.
0: We want you to be, we want to make sure that your hooves are clean and your hair is going.
1: Well, you do. I know.
0: Amazing.
1: But the animals at the fair, I mean, they're cared for. Some of the best care is given to these animals.
0: Yeah.
1: You know?
0: Well, that seems to be the amount of work that's being put in, right?
15: Yes.
0: So and so that's obviously, you want to know that somebody has intention, that they're caring.
15: Yeah.
0: So that is why it does start the minute the last fair ends.
15: Yes, that's exactly what happens. Like, you know, you know you worked for this all year. You know you bought your animal. When it's time to restart, you know you have this responsibility. And it's a great thing knowing, like, hey, I can restart. This is what I'm going to do for next year. It's just an overall, like, ground thing. You know, it's a great thing to have. So, but yeah.
0: And do you have siblings?
15: I do. So actually, both my siblings are actually here 10 years ago. So 10 years ago and 8 years ago is when they aged out, and then I came along. So I always watched them, because when I was going in, they were already graduated, they were already out. So I got to watch the whole process of them, you know, how to clean, you know, my animals, how to do the basics and whatnot. And once they aged out, it was kind of like, okay, I have to figure this out on my own now. I don't have somebody to help me.
0: Right.
15: But it was, I'm glad my siblings taught me, you know, the basic things. And over time, I've made new friends around here. That's the best thing about, you know, being at the fair. You make new friends. You're always learning from people. There hasn't been a time where you're in a barn and somebody's not telling you something you don't know. Or they'll tell you something new, you know, how to do something else with your animal, how to care for it, make things a little better. So that's the best part about it. Everybody's always coming together, and, you know, that's that's the best thing you can have in a community. So.
0: And you mentioned earlier that you like when you go to public school and like you're one of the people that has these experiences. Do you have classmates that are also here today?
15: So actually, I live in Huntley. It's currently only me and my best friend, and that big school of Huntley. We're the only two kids that live on a farm in Huntley. So it was a little different. I've been able to show my best friends like, hey, like this is what I do, and they never grew up like that. They grew up in the suburbs, and they were able to come to the farm, see the animals, play with the animals. So it's a great thing. I love being able to share it. It's not something that's looked down upon because, they see the care you give to your animal. And a 4-H'er is the best way to take care of an animal. Every livestock here that a 4-H'er raises, they have the best life. And that's what is most important to know. All the animals here, there's not been a time where they aren't being properly cared for. 4-H'ers know that this is something they have to do. This is something they have to work for. And it's not something, you can just blow off. They know they have to put in the work, and that's the most important part, which means they're carrying the most potential they can.
0: Would you mind sticking around for another segment with me? Do you mind, Ken? Are we good? Am I good for another segment with them, or do we already have something booked? Okay, then let me do this. Do you remember your first McHenry County Fair?
15: I do actually remember it. That was over 12, 13 years ago. Today's my birthday.
0: So. I was just going to say, did you always feel like the fair was for your birthday? They just handed me this. It's her birthday. Happy birthday.
15: Thank you. I've been here. I've been here, sir, since I was 5 years old. At 5 years old, I stepped in my first show ring. I'm 18 today, so I have one more year after this year. So it's nerve wracking, knowing it's coming to an end. I cannot believe how far I've come. It's a crazy thing that I was, my first show. I stepped in, I started crying. I didn't know what I was doing. So
1: I remember
0: but
1: that.
0: Now, how funny, Lily. You are amazing.
15: You're
0: really dazzling. I really appreciate you sharing your story with us, and I think that you've really imparted a lot of perspective for listeners who might not otherwise have that insight into
15: Thank
0: what it's
15: you.
0: Like to be in 4-H, to be in a rural area that's also close to an urban area. So you have access to a lot of
15: Thank
0: options,
15: you.
0: And you seem very committed to your community, to the work that you do, to your family, and you really are just delightful to talk to.
15: Oh, thank
0: Happy
15: you.
0: Birthday,
15: thank
0: Lily.
15: You.
0: Absolutely.
15: Thank you.
0: Thank you so much.
1: Thank
0: this
1: you.
0: Has really been one of my favorite interviews I've done in a long, long time. Thank you so much, Lily.
15: Thank
0: Happy
15: you.
0: Birthday.
15: Thank you for having
0: okay,
15: me.
0: Of course. More after this on WCPT 820 Heartland Signal and KKNW 1150 in Seattle. More after this. Thank you, everybody.
16: NBC News Radio, I'm Mark Mayfield. Senate Republicans have reached a deal to put off acting on President Trump's voter ID bill until after the August recess. Conservative leaders in the Senate told reporters late Friday they held a meeting with Majority Leader John Thune after speaking with Trump and meeting with Republican colleagues and agreed to postpone action on a Senate budget resolution until after the five-week recess. The Little League World Series U.S. regional tournaments get fully underway this weekend. Tammy Trujillo has details.
17: The Southeast and Southwest tournaments started Thursday with the Midwest region joining them today. Five regional tournaments begin on Saturday, and the Mid-Atlantic and West regions follow on Sunday. The Little League World Series starts on August 19th in Williamsport, Pennsylvania. I'm Tammy Trujillo.
16: And two people are feared dead after a firefighting helicopter crashed in central Utah. The FAA says two people were on board the helicopter helping crews put out a wildfire. Mark Mayfield, NBC News Radio.
18: Happy Pride, Seattle. 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
19: Alternative Talk, 1150 AM, KKNW. It's Joey J here once again with another weekly movie minute where we all just gotta take our shot in reaching an all-important goal. And the first of two prime examples lies within what's best described as The Purge, but frisky and not murderous in one night only.
20: Finding love is hard enough. Try doing it on the one night a year single people were legally allowed to have sex. I hate this night.
19: It's Monica Barbaro crossing parallel tracks with Callum Turner on the one night of the year where non-marital sex is allowed. And the more they meet, the more they find themselves connecting, for better or worse. Considering director Will Gluck's track record, it's still kind of a shocker he can surpass his previous game and lean into the cheesiness of a bonkers concept as much as its genuineness, taking the typical rom-com out of its box and maybe thinking a bit more sci-fi as it goes. Also vying for long-term staying power, the Broken Lizard Boys back again for Vermont-based madness in Super Troopers 3.
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19: Kevin Hafferman is Farva, and he's about to get hitched to his best friend's sister, played by Hannah Simone, thus igniting a mission for the bestie to stop that wedding, knowing she could do so much better. While the Lizards find and maintain a firm penchant for a cohesive story, it still takes a step back from what they could do before, with any sort of comedic consistency now lagging behind. They're good for a few fun moments here and there, so this test of their legacy isn't entirely for naught. It's just when they're at peak form and unworried about the cold hand of aging, you wish there could have been more of that spirit to go around. Most fans should still be pleased nonetheless. Both comedies arrive in theaters this weekend, and this is Joey J for KKNW.
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24: And now for your Alternative Talk weekend weather outlook. For your Saturday, we'll have clearing skies throughout the day, giving us a high near 83, and western winds around 5 miles per hour. Overnight, mostly clear, with a low around 59. For tomorrow, we have a mostly sunny day ahead of us, bringing us a high near 79 and a low around 58. And finally for Monday, those same conditions continue and last throughout the entire week.
13: 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Maybe you've been guided to listen. 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
14: No detours, no distractions, just bold ideas and real talk. This is Driving It Home with Patty Vasquez.
0: Thank you. Thank you. Hey. Hi, everybody. Thank you so much for joining us. We are broadcasting live from the McHenry County Fair in McHenry County, Illinois. Woodstock, Illinois, to be exact. We got some folks here stopping by. People are listening to us right now all over Illinois, Wisconsin, reaching as far as Seattle. We've got people online. And joining us right now is our next guest. We have Gloria Menhoff, who's running for McHenry County Board, District 2. Pleasure to meet you, my friend.
25: Oh, it's good to be here. Thank you, Patty.
0: There we go. There's your microphone. Good to meet you.
25: Yeah.
0: So tell us a little bit about yourself. Where'd you grow up, my friend?
25: Well, I grew up in Alabama.
0: What?
25: Yeah.
0: Okay.
25: Yeah.
0: This is a long drive.
25: Yeah.
0: For a drink of water, my friend.
25: It is. I moved to Illinois when I was 18.
0: Okay.
25: Yeah, so I lived in Elgin for 2 years, and I came to McHenry County in 1976, and I've been here ever since.
0: But it's a really beautiful area.
25: I love it here.
0: And what brought your family? Was it your family that moved from Alabama?
25: No, just me.
0: Just you. You're like, I'm out. Peace. It's beautiful, but also, I understand that completely.
25: Yeah, I couldn't wait to be 18 so I could be on my own and make decisions about where I wanted to live and everything. So my sister followed me a year later, you know, and so she was a year younger, but she graduated with me. And so when it was time for me to leave the house, my dad said to her, you can't go. You're only 17. So she went to college for a year. And as soon as she turned 18, she came to Elgin, too.
0: Okay. And what set you up in Elgin? What was it about Elgin and Illinois in general that kept you here?
25: Well, actually, I met a man.
0: Oh, that'll do it. That'll do it a lot of the time.
25: Yeah. So he was my first husband, and we lived in Elgin. I loved Elgin and was there for 2 years. And then I moved out here, and I just don't want to live anywhere else. I love McHenry County.
0: Oh, that's so cool. And what are some of the things you want people to know about McHenry County?
25: Well, it's a great place for people who want to volunteer because there are all kinds of opportunities to get involved with so many different groups. Like, for instance, I was a big sister for Big Brothers, Big Sisters, and that's a great group. Whether there's women empowering women, they're just so CASA. There are all kinds of things to do to get involved. So you don't have any excuse for not finding something you want to get involved in. And, of course, I knew a lot of people because I taught at McHenry County College.
0: Right.
25: And so I taught, you know, adjunct and continuing education classes there for a number of years. And, you know, just met a lot of people that way. And then I also did some substitute teaching in K through 12.
0: What's your area that you enjoy teaching the most?
25: You know, I taught a lot of different classes, but I think the class, while I was substitute teaching, the class that I enjoyed, I had two classes that were like at different ends of the spectrum. One was special ed, and they were BD, and the other were advanced high school students.
0: So the spectrum.
25: Yeah.
0: Interestingly enough, I have a child with severe disabilities and a accelerated gifted child. Mm-hmm. So I understand that brought, like, challenging on both ends, right?
25: But it was so satisfying, though. And when I got the call to go, for the BD class, I said, I'm not qualified to teach. And she said, yes, you are. You're the most qualified because I do have a master's in clinical psychology. So I wasn't sure what I was going to do with these students, but I said, well, you know, what we do in my circle for adults, we put our chairs in a circle. And I said, I don't know if you're going to want to do that, but that's what we adults do. And they were like, no, we want to do it. We want to do it. And so we did that. And they were mainstreaming these students for two classes, but the rest of them, I had them. And they were just absolutely amazing. I really wanted to go back. And then the other class were advanced students at Woodstock High School. They got to pick what they wanted to mm-hmm. study.
0: Their own curriculum?
25: They wanted to know more about ancient religion. So I was qualified to teach that. So I did a class that way. And I had so much fun with that. And the key for doing this, and if you teach, you know this, is that you're not preaching, you're teaching.
0: Right.
25: So if you've done your job, at the end of the course, they don't know what your religious affiliation is.
0: Okay.
25: So I had students coming up to me asking me, so are you Jehovah's Witness? Because I noticed you referred to Jehovah. And I said, no. And, you know, so people were asking, but it was an amazing class.
0: Well, because what an interesting, sort of element to that mm-hmm. is that because it does challenge mm-hmm. what they grew up with, the mm-hmm. traditions that they know mm-hmm. to learn about ancient religions. Well, that kind of sounds like this, mm-hmm. you know, whether it's paganism or the calendar or deities and things like that. Mm-hmm. You know, they're kind of like, well, what does that mean for my religion? Is that kind of where you think they were kind of coming from? Like,
25: right.
0: I don't know what to believe now, but it all matters. It's all humans trying to understand their existence.
25: Right. And they were in a space where they felt safe and
0: yeah,
25: they could do that.
0: Yes.
25: So that was the cool thing. So getting into politics, I ran for a state rep in 2002.
0: How'd you feel about that race?
25: It was an exciting race. It
0: okay.
25: was out here, and I had two opponents. One was Rosemary Kurtz, who, you know, was a lovely person. Mm-hmm. And then the other one was Jim Young. He was the independent. And I was just remarking to someone how different, the climate was then, because we all had such respect for each other. And when we got together to do our debate, we were courteous. If we disagreed, we did it politely, and we had so much fun. So I did that, and then I came in second. I did not win. And so someone said, Gloria, you have to run again. Everybody runs twice. And I was like, nope, I'm going on with my career. So I was in industrial engineering for 18 years, and then long-term care for 18 years.
0: Okay.
25: And, you know, between that time, I had a business for 10 years as a manufacturer.
0: How many
25: well.
0: Years you got behind you? Because that sounds like a lot of 18,
25: lot.
0: 18 and more.
25: I know, right?
0: You don't look
25: I
0: like
25: know.
0: You have been did other things for 36
25: yeah.
0: years. And maybe I'll do this. And maybe
25: yeah.
0: I'll. But it's such a great reminder. And I talk about this a lot. Like, people seem locked in. They feel like they're locked mm-hmm. into whatever they start out doing. Mm-hmm. You're like, what am I doing? What's next?
25: What's next? That's exactly how I felt.
0: Yes.
25: Because I love challenges. So
0: yeah.
25: I liked going to a place that had a problem so that I could help them solve their problem. I didn't want to go anywhere where they had it all figured out. If you have it all figured out, you don't need me
0: there, yes.
25: right?
0: Yes.
25: So
0: I
25: was also really pleased to be administrator. I'm a licensed nursing home administrator.
0: Okay.
25: And I was pleased to be in that position when COVID hit in 2020 because I know that we saved lives because of the amazing.
0: You mean
25: team.
0: It wasn't a hoax? The whole thing—it was real.
25: It was actually real.
0: I'm being sarcastic.
25: And there was Patty. There was this small window from October 1st to December 31st, where we got to decide, and that was my decision, whether we were going to do weekly testing or the vaccine. So the executive director, who was my boss, came to me and said, "What are you going to do, Gloria?" And I said, "Well, I think you know what I'm going to do." He said, I need to hear you say it." And I said, "Well, I'm going to say you have to take the vaccine." And so, you know, we had to honor the religious exemptions,
0: sure.
25: or medical exemptions. We didn't have a single medical exemption because what doctor is going to say that this vaccine will be hazardous to your health? We had one religious exemption, and this woman's supervisor came to me and said, I read about her church. They don't have anything like that. I said, listen.
0: We're not going to question it.
25: We're not going to question it. We have 145
0: right.
25: employees. I have one person who is not going to take the vaccine. She's young. She's healthy. And when she gets COVID, she'll be okay. And she said, what do you mean if? I said, no, when?
0: When?
25: I
0: yeah.
25: said, because she will. And so after about a week, she did. And then so she had to go. She got 14 days off. But she was doing the weekly test, and that's how we found out about it. So because of that, we saved lives because there were some nursing homes that
0: yeah.
25: said, "Okay, I'm not gonna force people to take the vaccine." And in fact, one woman said, "You can't force me to take the vaccine." I said, "You're absolutely right, I can't." I said, "But I can tell you that if you don't take it, you're not going to work here.
0: I don't. People don't remember that there was a veterans facility. I think it was LaSalle County, where over 100 residents died from the from COVID.
25: And that's why.
0: Because the caregivers had had a Halloween party and spread COVID, and then spread it throughout the population of the people living there.
25: Well, and we know that's where the majority of the deaths are. So you know, if you are in congregate living, you know, prisons, dormitories, any place where you know, because if you got infected, chances are you were going to infect 3 to 5 people. So if you're around a group of people, it's exponentially.
0: Yeah.
25: So we were just so happy. We were surrounded by places that had double-digit deaths.
0: Yeah.
25: We had 5 at Riverside Foundation. And IDPH told me that we did things at Riverside that no one else was doing. So I was really pleased. And
0: You mean doing things the right way?
25: Yeah, doing things the right way and having a team that, I mean, they were skeptical when, you know.
0: Sure, it was
25: because
0: a scary time.
25: They were like, Gloria, everybody's going to quit. And I was like, okay, let them quit. I would rather them quit than bring, you know, the vaccine, the disease here. And nobody quit. Not a single person quit. They all stayed. And I think they actually felt better because now they know they're safer.
0: Right.
25: So, yeah. So then I left there at the end of 2021. And a couple of people had talked to me about running for office again. And I said, no. I have 3 hard things to do. And I'm going to do those things, you know. And one thing was that I was working on a book. I was going to start my PhD program, and you know, one
0: other
25: thing.
0: Of course you were. Of course you. Why wouldn't you?
25: And then a friend of mine called me up, and she said, Gloria, she said, I know you said you had 3 hard things to do, but there is a vacancy in District 2 where you live. The person who was representing District 2 had moved out of town to Huntley. And she said, so this is not hard. All you have to do is write, you know, send your resume and fill out the application. And I said, okay. I said, I'll do it. I said, but listen, there's a good chance that I won't get hired for the position. So if I don't get hired, then I'm going to run for it and I'm going to win. And she said, okay, I will walk with you. And I said, okay, you got it. So that's what I did. So I ran in 2022 in the Democratic Party primary. There were 2 other gentlemen that ran also. So I got 54% of the vote. So then the general election, there were 5 candidates.
0: So a Dem, a Republican, and 3 independents?
25: 2 Dems, 2 Republicans.
0: In the general? How was that?
25: Because 2 seats were open for each district. We have 9 districts, so there's 2 people representing each district.
0: Okay.
25: So there were 2 Dems, 2 Republicans, and 1 independent. So I came in first with 841 more votes than the next vote getter. So one of the things that I said to people when I got elected was that I had been on the Merit Commission for 21 years. So the Merit Commission works with the Sheriff's Department, and we advise on hiring, firing, and disciplinary procedures for McHenry County police officers. So by statute, we had to have 2 Democrats and 3 Republicans. Well, if you walked in that room, you could not tell who was who, because that's what we were doing the job that we needed to do for the Sheriff's Department.
0: Yeah.
25: So that's what I promised people that I would bring to the county board. You know.
0: So you are running for re-election now.
25: I am running for re-election now.

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1: Thank you so much for joining us as we continue to broadcast live from the McHenry County Fair. Got your fried cheddar nuggets out here. Got your Ferris wheel, the zipper ride, some tractor pulls. The rodeo's coming up in a little bit. The wonderful bands are coming up. We have the Alex Miller after party coming up this evening. And we've got some folks out here who are doing some great work, including Sarah Mertens. Mertens, is it Mertens?
5: Yep, Mertens.
1: Mertens. She's running for State Senate District 35. And she's an educator. She also does work, support work at her children's school on top of the work that she does full-time. Is that what you're saying?
5: Oh, yeah. No. I'm trained certified to teach K-12 in German. And I've been working on getting my ESL endorsement and teaching ESL in schools. I did that online for several years after my oldest was born. But in the meantime, I've been getting to know the school district by working as support staff.
1: Gotcha. Okay. Schools. There was a lot of information coming at me. Tell folks who don't know, like, support work can mean a lot of different responsibilities in a school. Tell us about that work.
5: So I am there during lunch and recess, making sure that the kids are safe. I also, like, I volunteer a lot. And the thing that I like the most about my role in the schools right now is I don't have instructional minutes that I need to live by. If I see that a student is having a rough day and they just need someone to talk to, I can take that time to validate that student and get to know them, find out what's going on, and try and help.
1: Right.
5: And some days it's just that there are students that are really chatty, and that's great. Some days it's someone's sick at home, or they've got some real big life issues that they're dealing with, and they just need someone to talk to. And their teacher in the classroom, they have 20 to 25 kids that they are focusing on. They don't have that time there.
1: Right.
5: But out where I am, I am given the luxury that I have that time to give to a student.
1: It's to connect with them. Because to your point, everybody has different sensibilities, different energy. Mm-hmm. And I think we're getting better about that in a curriculum, you know, scenario to give people that space. So tell us a little bit. Did you grow up in McHenry County?
5: Not in McHenry County. I grew up in Will County. So I'm originally from Bolingbrook, Illinois.
1: Okay.
5: I lived there for 18 years. And then I moved to Champaign-Urbana. That's where I got my degree.
1: Same.
5: Oh, cool.
1: INI. Yeah, there it is.
5: So I lived there a few years after I graduated. I stayed near campus. I worked in health insurance, actually, for a few years.
1: Was the campus that great that you wanted to stay? Because I really kind of regret that I left. Because I loved. Was it a boy?
5: No, actually, martial arts. That's what kept me in campaign.
1: Hello. All right, now we're talking. What kind of martial arts are we talking about here?
5: So
1: what?
5: I do kuksul.
1: Okay.
5: So sado kuksul is the specific flavor that I do, and I stayed on campus because that's where I was able to find work. K-12 in German sounds great, but finding a full-time German teaching job was harder than it sounds. Well, that it sounded to me at the time.
1: I was going to say, as a history major, I understand from finding hard. Yes, go ahead.
5: Yeah, and graduating from U of I, I had student loans, so I couldn't afford to take a part-time job.
1: Okay.
5: So I got full-time work with a health insurance company during the rollout of ACA, which has been so much more relevant than I ever imagined at the time it was going to be. But during that time, I kept training at the martial arts school that I had joined, and I actually ended up running it for 2 years while I was there. But I'm a fourth degree black belt, and I still
1: train. You are. I get that sense. I felt like there was something no nonsense about you. But I mean, and to that, I mean, like when you practice martial arts, there is mindfulness that comes with that training, and everything being intentional, every movement, every breath, every tactic. And tell us about how that's lending itself to the work that you do in running for office, because you're kind of seeing all the angles, aren't you?
5: So first, I want to say that the most dangerous person in a martial arts classroom is the white belt, because they're learning things, but they don't know. They don't have that mindfulness. They don't have that control. And that's the person you've got to watch out for.
1: Can I say orange belts are also a pain in my butt? I dropped out at orange. They started punching me in the face, and I'm like, I'm not doing this anymore. It was mixed martial arts, and I was like, I don't have headgear on. We're not doing this. But at any rate, yes, people who aren't as trained
5: yes.
1: and as being mindful of what they're doing. That's a really good point that you're making. Mm-hmm. Yeah.

0: But just coming
1: I feel like
0: to
1: we have a white
0: people.
1: belt in the White House, is what I'm saying. Go ahead.
0: Ooh. Are you sure that's not right? But no, it's great because I'm used to working with people regardless of their backgrounds. Like in education, you get that. It does not matter to me what they do outside of the classroom. Like here, we're at school in the martial arts dojo. We are family. We practice mindfulness. We practice caring about each other, being respectful. Consent is huge in the martial arts
1: yep.
0: dojo. We do not do techniques or touch each other for techniques without bowing to each other first, for instance. Like consent is king there.
1: Right. And when we talk about consent, it means that understanding what's going to happen next,
0: mm-hmm.
1: right?
0: Yes.
1: Being engaged, involved, mm-hmm. and aware of everything.
0: Yeah, and I also do women's self-defense seminars. But one of the things that I tell my students or anyone that I'm training with for these defense seminars is, here's what the plan is. If there's something that you can't do because you're not comfortable with it or because you have a physical limitation, let me know.
1: Uh-huh.
0: I can't know if you don't tell me, but if I know, we can work around that. Because I have trained with kids as young as 3 and people as experienced as 80. And there is a way to train with everybody
1: sure.
0: safely. So.
1: What inspired you to run for state senate?
0: So So I spent most of my life in Illinois. I've lived in Illinois a total of 32 years, but 6 years I spent living in Austin, Texas, and that's where both of my children were born. I moved there with my husband, and life was great in Texas. We loved Austin. It's beautiful, but we did start seeing a few of the cracks that living in Texas had versus living in Illinois. That's where, again, I had both of my children,
1: mm-hmm.
0: and I started seeing issues with different rights that we lack in Texas that I took for granted in Illinois growing up. Workers' rights are not as protected. We don't have the collective bargaining rights in Texas as we do in Illinois. And being a pregnant woman in Texas, you have to advocate for every step of your care, even with a care team that does care about you as a person, not just as a
1: vessel
0: someone who is pregnant.
1: Yep.
0: And that was something that I never thought would be the case. So. During COVID in 2021, actually, we made the decision to move back to Illinois because we wanted our kids to grow up with the same rights that we grew up with.
1: Sure.
0: And come to find out, my local legislators here in Illinois, they vote against those rights.
1: Wow.
0: And the person who I'm challenging, actually, he was first elected when I was 3 years old, and he hasn't
1: wow.
0: been challenged most of the years he's been in office. The last time he was challenged was in 2010, 16 years ago. And he votes against any progress in women's reproductive rights. He votes against progress in healthcare for people who are pregnant or people who are delivering or who are postpartum, which you would think that voting for bills to come into law that are going to help support families, mm-hmm. you would think that somebody who has those focuses as he does,
1: right.
0: those would be things you'd want to support. And he doesn't even do that. So I didn't want to stand by the sidelines anymore for that to happen, and the only way that I can stop that from happening is by stepping up.
1: Excellent.
0: So here I am.
1: So for folks who live in Kenry County or know someone who live in the area that you might represent, the mm-hmm. District 35 for the State Senate, give them your 30-second pitch as to why you are the right person to hold this office.
0: All right. So I am completely invested in the community. I've spent my life in service to the community, and I want to see Illinois be a strong community. In order to do that, we need everybody has the tools that they need to succeed. We need to have free and accessible public education. We need everybody to have access to health care. We don't need people going to emergency services as their first stop for health care. We need housing so that everybody can have a safe place to live, and we need careers. So many people and so many industries have such a focus on university education, and that's great, but not everybody needs that. Not everybody wants to have a university education, and we need to have career paths that are going to set them up for success and let them take care of themselves without extra help, without a university education. I want to see stronger unions and stronger trades.
1: Excellent. We're talking to Sarah Merton, State Senate 35. She's running for the District 35 in McHenry County, fighting for equal opportunity, access to affordable health care, public education, careers, and housing. Thank you so much, Sarah. And
0: thank you for stopping by
1: at the McHenry County Fair in McHenry County. This is Patty Vasquez broadcasting live at WCPT and KKNW. Thank you, Sarah.
0: Thank you.
1: Thank you.
2: I'm Dr. Anthony Lizerwitz, and this is Climate Connections. Summers in Atlanta are hot, and getting hotter as the climate warms. To stay safe in the heat, residents often spend a lot of money on air conditioning.
3: One of the things I saw was that we had seniors especially getting displaced because of energy burden, because the utility rates are too high.
2: To help reduce urban heat, Liliana Bakhtiari of the Atlanta City Council introduced an ordinance that requires so-called cool roofs throughout the city, and the council passed it last year. Cool roofs are built with highly reflective materials, so they absorb less heat from the sun.
3: They're not overly expensive. They're on the market. They're available right now.
2: The ordinance applies to new roofs and major renovations, so widespread adoption will take time. But models show that within a few decades, cool roofs could reduce temperatures in some of the hottest Atlanta neighborhoods by up to 6 degrees. And residents with cool roofs will experience benefits right away. Their homes won't get as hot, and they will spend less on air conditioning
3: as a result of the new roofing. So not only is it reducing extreme heat, some of our hottest areas and citywide, it's going to also help people, especially seniors and renters and people in multifamily, keep their power bills more affordable.
2: Climate Connections is produced by the Yale Center for Environmental Communication. 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
6: NBC News Radio, I'm Mark Mayfield. President Trump is acknowledging Republican voters may not show up in force for the upcoming midterms. Here's Scott Carr.
7: Without offering a reason behind their anger, Trump tells Punch Bowl News Republicans nationwide seem to be not very happy with their party right now.
8: They're not angry at me, but they are angry at Republicans.
7: Though post-midterms, he says he believes Republicans will keep control of both the U.S. House and Senate.
8: And even good presidents, they tend to lose in midterms, so I don't know what that is. Other than that, I'd say we should win easily.
7: Trump says he's stepping up his efforts to get out the vote with more speeches and more money from his $400 million super PAC. I'm Scott Carr in Washington.
6: Senate Republicans have reached a deal to put off acting on President Trump's voter ID bill till after the August recess. Conservative leaders in the Senate told reporters late Friday they held a meeting with Majority Leader John Thune after speaking with Trump and meeting with Republican colleagues, and agreed to postpone action on a Senate budget resolution until after the five-week recess. They also agreed to put off voting on the Save America Act, but agreed to vote immediately on a portion of the bill which requires voters to show picture ID in federal elections. The felony case has been dismissed against a former Olympian accused of vandalizing the Lincoln Memorial reflecting pool. Here's Tammy Trujillo.
9: On Thursday, a D.C. judge officially dismissed the charge against Olympic canoeist David Hearn after U.S. Attorney Jeanine Pirro called for the case to be dropped. Hearn was charged with damaging the reflecting pool in June after President Trump claimed the pool's lining had been cut with a knife. Pirro said the damage was caused by poor workmanship and a rush to complete the job ahead of the America 250 celebration. I'm Tammy Trujillo.
6: And two people are feared dead after a firefighting helicopter crashed in central Utah. The FAA says two people were on board the helicopter that was helping crews put out a wildfire near the town of Richfield. You're listening to the latest from NBC News Radio. President Trump is making a mining push in the U.S. Speaking at a mining industry roundtable at the State Department Friday afternoon, Trump spoke on the importance of mining rare earth minerals used in everything from military weapons to automobiles.
10: We're rebuilding the national defense stockpile and investing more than $12 billion in a brand new strategic mineral reserve. And we're protecting American workers with historic tariffs on foreign copper, aluminum, steel.
6: He announced more than $100 million in grants to boost American mining schools and training. The president vowed America would never be reliant on hostile foreign nations for the minerals, adding the Interior Department is reopening shuttered mines and building new ones. The roundtable included Secretary of State Marco Rubio, Interior Secretary Doug Burgum, and top mining officials. President Trump says his administration will appeal a ruling by a federal appeals court to stop construction on the White House ballroom project. In a 2-1 order issued Friday, the U.S. Court of Appeals for the District of Columbia upheld an injunction won by the National Trust for Historic Preservation. The nonprofit organization had sued over the project after the administration demolished the East Wing without getting authorization from Congress. Trump blasted the ruling in a Truth Social post, calling it totally wrong, saying the project is a deeply important national security matter. The appeals court's order is being put on hold for 14 days to give the administration a chance to appeal. A new survey shows Texas Democrat James Tallarico is leading by 4 points over State Attorney General Ken Paxton in the race for U.S. Senate. Here's Chris Caraggio.
11: In the Texas Pulse, Texas A&M poll, 47% of Texas voters plan to support Tallarico, while 43% chose Paxton. The poll found Tallarico with strong support among independent, younger, and female voters, while Paxton continues to lead among men and on border security. I'm Chris Caraggio.
6: And Supreme Court Justice Samuel Alito says he is not retiring. Alito told the Wall Street Journal he's here for another term. Questions about the conservative justice retiring were sparked when NPR mistakenly posted a story that Alito was stepping down. Mark Mayfield, NBC News Radio.
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15: And now for your Alternative Talk weekend weather outlook. For your Saturday, we'll have clearing skies throughout the day, giving us a high near 83 and western winds around 5 miles per hour. Overnight, mostly clear with a low around 59. For tomorrow, we have a mostly sunny day ahead of us, bringing us a high near 79 and a low around 58. And finally for Monday, those same conditions continue and last throughout the entire week.
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0: Thank you so much for joining us in the McHenry County Fair. WCPT is live here today, and we're so thrilled to see folks out enjoying themselves, eating some food on a stick, fried food all around. I've had my cheddar nuggets, I've had my pork bellies from Belly's inspired sandwiches and shareables. So fantastic. We also want to thank all of our friends here at the McHenry County Fair for being so wonderful and inviting us, including Ken Bauman, the board of directors, the president of the McHenry County Fair. And it was so great to talk to our friends from the 4-H, wonderful, the Farm Bureau. And we talked to Lily Behrens, who had a great story about what it's like to be a kid growing up in McHenry County. And she was here presenting, and she's got one more year left. So much fun. And we have been stopping by with some of our friends and running for office, including Sarah Mertens, who's running for State Senate District 35, and Gloria Van Hoff, who's running for McHenry County Board District 2. And now we are joined by our friends. We have Ruth Schifo, Chair of the McHenry County Dems, and Mary Mahady, President of the McHenry County Dems.
1: Democratic Women.
0: Democratic Women. I didn't finish my intro for you. Okay. Yeah, I apologize. So Ruth and Mary are joining us in the WCPT tent. I want to thank everybody. First of all, I haven't had a chance to thank our entire incredible crew. Logan, who set us up. Paul Shabari, who helped set us up. Matt Cummings. We got Steve Lessman, Jerry Walski, and of course all of our Dems here who are organizing and manning the tents as well. So Ruth, how many of the McHenry County fairs have you? How many fairs have you been to manning the Democratic tent?
2: Well, I've been involved in for the last 3 years now as chair, and then prior to that I was vice chair. So I was at everyone before that for about 8 years. I'm not keeping count, but I've been to quite a number of them now, and very happy to be here. And by the way, I'm so happy that you're here, Patty.
0: Thank you.
2: And WCPT.
0: Of course.
2: We think our county is one of the most beautiful counties in Illinois, and it'll look better when it's blue. But
0: love it. Better when it's blue. It is a lush green right now. I have to say, those rolling hills in McHenry County are gorgeous.
2: Yes,
0: and really beautiful.
2: Well, when you grow up in Illinois, you learn to love cornfields. You learn to love the flatland, and that's what I love. I love Illinois, and I love McHenry County.
0: Well, it's a little hillier than the neck of the woods, literally.
2: Yes, it is.
0: A little more hilly. So, did you grow up in McHenry County?
2: Not at all. I grew up in the city of Chicago.
0: Okay.
2: I didn't move out here until 1995.
0: Okay.
2: And why did we move here? I forgot to check what the temperature or the political temperature was like before we moved out here.
0: When you got here, were you like, what have we done?
2: Oh, very much so. Well, first of all, when I moved out here in 95, I had two small children. My son was a kindergartner. My older daughter was in third grade. And when we got here, turned out that there was no room in the kindergarten that he was supposed to go to because it was all full up. And they had 45 or 46 kids in the classroom because...
0: Oh, my God.
2: Yeah, really crazy. So the plan was to... Now, my kids have gone to school in Chicago, right? They were used to walking to their school.
0: Sure.
2: When they got out here, they had to get on a school bus. So now they're getting on a school bus, going to the school they're supposed to go to, staying on that bus, and going to another school where there was a more reasonable, if you want to call 30 kids in a class, in a kindergarten classroom, reasonable.
0: Wow.
2: It was a little scary. And actually, that's how I got involved in politics, because I got right on to a referendum committee so that we could pass a referendum to build another school, and not only just build the school, but fund the operating expenses, which means the teacher salaries and everything else that goes into a school. And they had trouble passing these referendums, mainly because it was seen that the new schools were all being built for the new people moving in, and no work had been done in the old schools. The Coventry School, where my kids were going to go, their carpeting had been in place since 1965, and never, can you imagine how much had been all over that carpeting
0: kidding.
2: So it was... So there was a need to do work in every single one of the schools in the school district, and that's what we did in the referendum. We not only built one new school, we made improvements to all the other schools as well. And
0: Amazing.
2: That's how we got that referendum passed.
0: And you've been in the Democratic Party, the McHenry County Dems, ever since?
2: Ever since. I do have a degree in political science. I've always been interested in it, but I never done any work in it till I moved out here.
0: Where'd you study?
2: Loyola University.
0: All right. we love our Loyola University grads.
2: Yes, we do.
0: Absolutely. Another Loyola grad. Yes. Well, Mary yeah. Mahady also. Yeah. She's the president of the McHenry County Dems.
1: Democratic Women.
0: Yes. Democratic Women, McHenry County. And I have to ask, did you also move out here from Chicago, or have you always been in McHenry? Oh,
1: no.
0: You moved?
1: Well, I grew up in Buffalo, New York. Went to school at Loyola and then moved out.
0: Oh my goodness! Came to Chicago for Loyola.
1: Yeah.
0: All right. Mm-hmm. Yeah. So what? So let me ask you. I'll ask you first, Mary. What drew you out to McHenry County?
1: My husband's job brought us out here.
0: So. Yeah, I had to follow that guy.
1: Yeah.
0: Hey, if I have to. Yeah. It is a beautiful area.
1: I love it. It's my home. I mean, that's great. My kids, you know, were born here, raised here. Love it. And the people are great. We have great candidates. We have great. Events. It's just I'm blessed to be out here.
0: So. And how long have you been working with the Democratic Women of McHenry County?
1: Well, we started the organization about 5 years ago.
0: Oh, really? So this is a baby.
1: Yes, we're a baby, but we're strong and powerful.
0: Yeah, you are. I went to one of your sold out events. That was fun.
1: Proud to say that this year we were able to support 14 candidates 14. With $36,000 that we got to distribute. So
0: that's really impactful.
1: Because we're a PAC. The Democratic Party does not give funds to candidates. So we took that on, and we're supporting Democratic women candidates, and we have some great candidates. So.
0: Well, we were talking about that. You were saying that in addition to getting in, well, let's talk a little bit about the work that you have done. How was voter turnout for 2025, Ruth?
2: Well, voter turnout in an off-year election is never that great, right? But we had some really great things happen in 2025, so I'm starting with the positive. We elected a mayor in Hebron, Steve Morris. Hebron is not exactly your hair on fire liberal area, so we were really excited about that. We took over the majority of the Grafton Township Board. We added a Dem to the Marengo Township Board. We voted in members of the Crystal Lake City Council, an Oakwood Hills trustee, lots of school board members, library board members, park board members. So in the nonpartisan elections, we had over 130 of our recommended candidates, with 53 of them getting the most votes in a multi-race, in a multi-seat race. So that tells you that when you don't put a D behind your name, we can really do something. But I think in 2026, we're going to do a lot even with that D, especially because of the D behind our name.
0: Are you sensing that, Mary, that folks are looking for, like, just voting for something? Like, are we starting to shed a little bit of that? I'm not voting for Democrats. They're not Christian. They're, you know.
1: Oh, yeah. No, I think out here, and I think that's part of the reason that the Democratic women have been successful, that we are finding people are looking for other Democrats out here and getting involved, women that are stepping up. So I've been a candidate myself. I've knocked on doors, and in the last couple of years, it's been, people are going, we need a change. So.
0: And it's a little different knocking on doors out here. I mean, you might have your pockets of condominiums and sort of I saw gated communities. Like, that's a challenge for knocking, isn't it?
2: Yes, it is. It totally is. And even the apartment buildings are difficult. Yeah. But what our strategy is to find even one resident, and then that person is you're in. And that's how we get into those places.
0: You almost need, like, it would be helpful if we had, like, people from different apartment complexes coming to meetings and then, like, being the tour guide of the complex.
2: Yeah. Almost a personal precinct committee person for that building is really the way we look at it. So we are trying to find those. If you're out there, live in an apartment building in McHenry County, come see us.
0: Yes.
2: We need you.
0: Yeah, because when you go, I mean, you don't want to invade someone's, like, the boundaries, but you also don't want to not, like, it really is reaching out to someone and say, hey, your voice can be heard.
2: Mm-hmm.
0: I'm not trying to, you know, we're not selling you anything. We're just letting you know who we are, what we stand for. That's really what door knocking is about, isn't it?
2: Absolutely. Door knocking is the number one way that we get voters. And it's been that way the whole time I've been with the Democratic Party.
0: Yeah.
2: And that's how it's always going to be, the face-to-face talking about values. That's how we, I don't even want to say convince, that's how we show that we are the party that they should be voting for.
0: Yeah, I agree completely. And then people, when I ran for office, I remember this kid in Jefferson Park, he opened the door. He was so confused that I was just going door to door. And he thought he was like on candid camera. He came out and he was like, am I being, is this a practical joke? He's like, are you going to every door? And I'm like, no, but you know, you have a list.
2: Yeah.
0: And I agree. I think, and so with McHenry County, because it is a little bit more spread out, what are some of the ways you overcome those barriers to connecting with voters door to door?
2: Well, we have some very committed precinct committee people who get in their car and drive around, so I thank you for that. However, we have to do mailings, and mailings are, as you know, expensive.
3: Sure.
2: But that's the other way, phone calls.
1: Phone calls, yeah.
2: Phone calls. We're trying to modernize and do some digital stuff and texting, but, you know, people are so inundated with all of that stuff.
3: Oh, my gosh, yeah. Text stop.
2: Yeah,
3: yes.
2: Exactly. And we're in competition with the state party, with the national party.
3: Yeah.
2: And, you know, and every day I get a very kind note from John Ossoff looking for my support.
3: Bless his heart. But we got work to do here in Illinois.
2: Exactly.
3: John, we'll show up when you need us later.
2: Yes.
3: Wink. But at any rate, so tell folks a little bit, Mary, about like some of the events you have coming up or that you want to get them involved, whether it's door knocking, phone banking, coming to the office and making coffee or fundraisers.
1: So we don't have an office separately, but what we're telling our members is, pick a candidate, go get involved with their campaign, whatever they need. Knocking on doors, serving coffee, you know, keeping their office open. But we're all just out there helping our candidates get elected right now. We don't have an event coming up until March of next year.
3: Okay.
1: Our annual fundraiser.
3: The power of the purse?
1: No, the power of the purse we do every other year when we don't have a November election.
3: Right, that makes sense.
1: So put that on your calendar.
3: For next year.
1: I'd have you for everyone. That was so great.
3: Of you.
1: No,
3: thank you.
1: I'm honest. Trailblazers and fundraisers, we do that in March to really, that's our big fundraiser. And the off years when we don't have a November election, we do another one, and the power of the purse.
3: And how about like having coffee meet and greets? We love those.
2: Right. We've been encouraging our members to have one for our candidates because when they invite their neighbors, that's many doors you don't have to knock on.
1: Right.
2: And plus, you know, having that personal connection with someone you know, you trust, a friend bringing you into their home and introducing you to someone is a real great way to make people feel comfortable about politics or about, you know, meeting a candidate and not feeling, you know, put on the spot or anything like that. We also do postcarding. We didn't even mention that. Postcarding is huge out here. And that's a way to get our volunteers involved doing something. If you can't knock, that's a great way to, you know, send a personal note to a voter and get them to get them out to the polls and get them to know who to vote for.
3: And what are your, let folks know about just voting blue no matter who. I mean, like, cause we can get into these debates litmus tests and all. What do you want to say about that? Who wants to talk first?
2: I'm happy because I brought all my statistics about it. So as long as I did, I'm just going to go through them. Because I look back at the 2024 election where Kamala Harris, you know, lost in McHenry County. It's not a super huge surprise. In a presidential year, that's a high turnout year. It's not going to be like that this year. But the problem we saw even that year was this drop-off. So in 2024, the Republicans actually voted. There were more votes for the Republican county board chair than for Trump. But on the flip side, on the Kamala Harris side, there were more votes for Kamala than our candidate for county board chair. And so what we need to do is get Democrats or independents, people who are tired of how things are running, to not just look at the top of the ticket, but vote all the way down. So if you're planning on voting for J.B. Pritzker, which I certainly hope you do, keep on going.
3: Yes.
2: Keep on going all the way down because they're all great, and they all are running because they care about life in McHenry County, about improving life here, about affordability. We have a housing crisis here, like in so many other places. And these people are really people who are not looking to move on to the next thing, but really want to make life better for our residents.
3: And Mary, any thoughts before we go?
1: Just get out and vote and make sure that you got to know any Democrats better than the Republican you could vote for.
3: There you go. Mary Mahady, president of the McHenry County Democratic Women. And Ruth Skivo, chair of the Democratic Party of McHenry County Chair. Let's take a break here and continue on WCPT 820 Heartland Signal, KKNW 1115 Seattle, KTNF AM 950 Minneapolis, St. Paul, and everyone listening digitally. Thank you, everybody. We're back after this.
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12: From city streets to political beats, you're driving it home with Patty Vasquez. Where progressive talk fuels the ride.
3: Hello, hello, and thank you so much for joining us. We continue our drive home, but we're not driving home. We're at the McHenry County Fair. So excited to be here. We are just in sight of like the Tilt-A-Whirl, the Ferris wheel, the zip ride. I know there's a rodeo tonight. There's music. We've got, of course, a lot of great vendors. And joining us right now is candidate for McHenry County Board District 1, Dee Darling, who you've heard on my show before. She's with the National Organization of Women in McHenry County as well. And Dee, thank you so much for joining us today.
2: Thank you for having me so much. And thank you to the fairgrounds for having us out here just to be able to reach the community. Thank you.
3: Absolutely. Have you been, now how often have you been to the McHenry County Fair?
2: Pretty much every year.
3: Every year?
2: Yeah.
3: Did you grow up in McHenry?
2: I did not. I grew up in Cook County. I grew up on 21st Place in Damon in the Pilsen neighborhood.
3: Okay.
2: Then moved out to Hoffman Estates and then the real adjustments in McHenry County.
3: Sure.
2: Yeah,
3: what was that like? Like quiet. Like that had to be the first weird thing was how quiet it is.
2: It was. I was like, am I still in Illinois?
3: Right?
2: Yeah.
3: Am I still on planet Earth with how quiet it is?
2: Right,
3: yeah.
2: Right.
3: And the sky, too, because there's not as much light pollution. People don't realize when you move, get out of the city, you can see the stars at night.
2: And we got to see, like, the lights and stuff, you know, with our cameras. Of course, you couldn't see it to the naked eye, but we could see it in McHenry County.
3: Yeah, it's beautiful out here.
2: Yeah.
3: So how long have you lived in McHenry County?
2: I've lived in McHenry County since 2003.
3: Okay, so it's quite a bit out here.
2: Yeah, 23 years living out here. I love it. It's beautiful out here. We have the best parks, recreation. It's real close-knit, tight communities. I live in Cary.
3: Okay.
2: So it's very community-oriented, and that's right up my alley. I'm all about community.
3: What's what everyone's been telling me about, opportunities to volunteer. I know our friend, one of our friends was telling us about how great it is to volunteer for folks. Gloria was telling us how great it was to be a part of different organizations. We've got educators. We've got people who are involved in the healthcare industry. Tell us a little bit about your background that you bring to this role as a McHenry County board member.
2: Absolutely. So I'm 7 years on the school board. Five of those, I was the school board president in Cary District 26. Learned a lot from that. I'm the current president of McHenry County now. I was voted a Women of Distinction by my peers in 2024.
3: Congratulations.
2: Thank you. Yeah, it's, you know, you're just doing things in the community. So
3: right. It doesn't feel like work to you, it seems, even though it's a lot of hard work.
2: I surround myself by so many women that are just as deserving. So,
3: right. Oh, that's lovely.
2: Yeah, absolutely. But, you know, just my... I have my own nonprofit, Together We Stand McHenry County. I'm hosting an event next weekend, Planetpalooza on Woodstock Square. It's gathering all the nonprofits in the county, the services they provide, letting people know in the county what's available to them. So that's important. People don't know the stuff is out there for them.
3: What drew you into this role of public service and being with your community, making sure that they're connected with the sorts of resources they can use?
2: So, in this particular one, I will tell you, I have a disabled sister who both my parents passed away within a month of each other, and my sister lived with my parents. And just trying to find her somewhere to live was eye-opening. You can't touch rent for a one bedroom for anything less than $1,500, no matter where you go. And I was like, this, something has to change. We need people in these positions that are looking and working with municipalities and talking, and we have to find housing that's, you know, available for everyone, right? So that's one of my big, I think we need to work hand in hand with the municipalities. I think it's real important, because we could all be there one day. We could all need that, you know, and there's, yeah.
3: There's enough available. So I have an adult son who's 21 years old. They will never live independently. So I have a son who, you know, in the event, my husband and I often say, you know, just in case. So what a wonderful sister you are that you committed yourself to public service, because it's a legacy to your parents and to your sister. So thank you.
2: It really is. And my mom, I mean, I was always raised by my mom of, you don't know what that person that is waiting on you or in a restaurant or whatever, what their life is. We're all the same, and you treat people equally, and you help that person when they need help. So yeah. I try to live by that, and I try to make her proud of me.
3: So what made you decide to go for county board?
2: County board for me is just, I want to represent the people in my district. I think we need a voice of someone that is really deeply involved in community and mm-hmm. knows the things that are going on and can speak up and for the things that we're all seeing that are going on. I think that's it's real important that we have a regular person.
3: Yeah.
2: We have regular people in office that are, you know, like your neighbor. You know, I think that that's a real important thing for us to have here in the county. And for a long time, we haven't had that. And I think I want to be that person, and I want to listen to everybody. I want to sit down, and I want to hear what they have to say. And I think that that communication doesn't stop when you're elected. And it has been. You keep talking, you keep telling them what's going on in the county, and people want to feel, they want to know these things. And that's when they don't show up, is when you don't talk to them.
3: Exactly.
2: So.
3: Well, the thing that people want so much is to be heard and to know that what their story is matters. Is it the people who make decisions about where our taxes are spent,
2: right.
3: What programs are in our communities.
2: And they should know that. And when things are, when there's clinics going on, and those are the things that the people that we've elected should be telling us about, you know. We should know that these things are coming to our town and how to get there. And if we can't get there, how are we going to get you there if you need them?
3: Yeah, exactly.
2: So, yeah.
3: And so when you're talking to folks, I mean, it's part of education, too, because a lot of times, as Ruth was telling us, you know, people are just voting for the top of the ticket, and they're kind of like, oh, I don't know what these other people are. A lot of what you're running for is also educating people about how important this position is, isn't it?
2: It's absolutely. People don't realize, yes, the county board can only control property-wise what's unincorporated, right? The municipalities control all the land otherwise. But we're still, you know, zoning. We're talking about home rule potentially being talked about in our county. So these are things that people need to be aware of. And I started talking about little instructional episodes that I'm filming on my social media, telling people bit by bit what home rule is. And not so much at once where they're not understanding it. People need to hear these things in their own language, in their own term, how they grasp things. So that's another thing. Are we talking to everyone?
3: Yeah.
2: In a way that they understand us.
3: And what has been the most impactful way to connect with a voter or with a resident?
2: I think just talking.
3: Yeah,
2: you know, just walking
3: up
2: and talking and asking somebody, how do you feel about, hi, I'm Dee. You know, look, I've been on the school board for 7 years. And having that conversation, good or bad, they're going to have critiques.
3: Yeah.
2: And that's part of it. Like, I need to learn from that. So I'm open to it, and I think that you should be. That's how we grow.
3: I know that you've done a lot of work with the National Organization of Women for a while, and it's surreal to me. One of the people ask why I spent so much time in Wisconsin, and part of it is, one, you know, you're in an area that is not safely blue. You guys are chipping away and right. making inroads, right?
2: Right.
3: But Illinois, people consider it to be like, well, you've got Governor Pritt. Like, for me, and we've talked about this before, I don't necessarily have a working relationship with the Democrats that are in office, but that's why I go to Wisconsin, because when I was a kid, I had more rights as a 9-year-old than I do today, and with what's happened with rights for women. So tell us a little bit about what the conversations you're having with young women.
2: I am so impressed by our young generation, by our young people, because I'll tell you what, they get it.
3: Okay.
2: Like, we don't give them enough credit. We think that they're buried in their, you know, in their phones and whatever. They get it. They understand it. They accept people for who they are. They want everybody to, you know, have a home that they can afford. They want, you know, people to have kids and raise them all together, loving each other. And I think that that's really important. You know, We don't give young people enough credit. That bugs me when I hear older people, you know, bashing the young generation. I think they get it. They 100% get it. Listen to them.
3: What do you want, in 30 seconds, tell folks why you are the candidate that should represent McHenry County District 1, right?
2: Sure. I am the candidate for District 1 because I will listen. I will take what I'm hearing from you back with me, and it'll always be in the back of my mind when I'm talking about things at the county board level. And I think that it's important that we have regular people in these positions that are going to understand what it's like for, you know, regular people in the county to exist here and thrive.
3: Well, thank you so much for running. It's Dee Darling from McHenry County Board District 1. Go to voteforDarling.com to learn more about her election. And early voting starts September 24th. Election day is November 3rd. Thank you so much,
2: Dee. Thank you, Patty. Thanks for having me.
3: Of course, more after this on WCPT 820 Heartland Signal and KKW 1150 in Seattle and KTNF AM 950 Minneapolis, St. Paul. More in a moment from McHenry County Fair.
13: NBC News Radio, I'm Mark Mayfield. President Trump is acknowledging Republican voters may not show up in force for the upcoming midterms. Here's Scott Carr.
14: Without offering a reason behind their anger, Trump tells Punch Bowl News Republicans nationwide seem to be not very happy with their party right now.
15: They're not angry at me, but they are angry at Republicans.
14: Though post-midterms, he says he believes Republicans will keep control of both the U.S. House and Senate.
15: And even good presidents, they tend to lose in midterms, so I don't know what that is. Other than that, I'd say we should win easily.
14: Trump says he's stepping up his efforts to get out the vote with more speeches and more money from his $400 million super PAC. I'm Scott Carr.
13: One person dead, another injured after a small plane crashed into a lake in northern Utah Friday afternoon. And the new Spider-Man movie is still the most popular show in town. Spider-Man Brand New Day looking to make another $150 to $160 million this weekend. Mark Mayfield, NBC News Radio.
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23: Alternative Talk 1150 AM KKNW. It's Joey J here once again with another weekly movie minute where we all just gotta take our shot in reaching an all-important goal. And the first of two prime examples lies within what's best described as the purge, but frisky and not murderous in one night only.
24: Finding love is hard enough. Try doing it on the one night a year single people were legally allowed to have sex. I hate this night.
23: It's Monica Barbaro crossing parallel tracks with Callum Turner on the one night of the year where non-marital sex is allowed, and the more they meet, the more they find themselves connecting, for better or worse. Considering director Will Gluck's track record, it's still kind of a shocker he can surpass his previous game and lean into the cheesiness of a bonkers concept as much as its genuineness, taking the typical rom-com out of its box and maybe thinking a bit more sci-fi as it goes. Also vying for long-term staying power, the Broken Lizard Boys back again for Vermont-based madness in Super Troopers 3.
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23: Kevin Haverman is Farva, and he's about to get hitched to his best friend's sister, played by Hannah Simone, thus igniting a mission for the bestie to stop that wedding, knowing she could do so much better. While the Lizards find and maintain a firm penchant for a cohesive story, it still takes a step back from what they could do before, with any sort of comedic consistency now lagging behind. They're good for a few fun moments here and there, so this test of their legacy isn't entirely for naught. It's just when they're at peak form and unworried about the cold hand of aging, you wish there could have been more of that spirit to go around. Most fans should still be pleased nonetheless. Both comedies arrive in theaters this weekend, and this is Joey J for KKNW.
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0: For your Saturday, we'll have clearing skies throughout the day, giving us a high near 83 and western winds around 5 miles per hour. Overnight, mostly clear, with a low around 59. For tomorrow, we have a mostly sunny day ahead of us, bringing us a high near 79 and a low around 58. And finally for Monday, those same conditions continue and last throughout the entire week.
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3: Hey, we are broadcasting live from the McHenry County Fair in Woodstock, Illinois. We can see the Ferris wheel from here, the zipper ride that I probably would not do well on these days, but I could sit on that for hours when I was a kid. I've already had my cheddar nuggets, my Belly's sandwich, a little bit of pulled pork sandwiches. Joining me right now is our friend Bridget, Dr. Bridget Belcastro. Bridget Belcastro, who's running for... Yes!
2: Yeah.
3: Woo! For McHenry County Regional Superintendent of Schools. She brings 19 years of administrative experience. She was the 2024 Illinois Principal of the Year. Bridget's good to see you again. We just had you in studio a couple weeks ago. Good to have you back.
2: Thank you. It's great to be here. Thanks for having me.
3: Absolutely. No, so the work that you've done in this community, tell me a little bit, because the folks that run this fair were telling me how much more the energy this year feels like it's even more joyful at the fair.
2: Yes. So when I first started in administration in McHenry County, I was the principal at Alden Hebron High School and Middle School, and they have, all the kids are fair kids. They're 4-H kids. And so I would come here every year and hang out in this area over here, the livestock and the chickens and the ducks and the sheep and the pigs. And I could not walk 10, 20 feet without somebody, Doc B, Doc B. I just loved to come and see the students and see their hard work.
3: Yeah.
2: And I'm going to tell you, there were kids who were putting themselves, you know, a good way through school with the money they make as they sell their animals
3: sure.
2: At the auctions. So I was just always so proud of them and their work that they did.
3: Well, it sounds to me as though there's also a generational legacy here that because I was reading a piece about Iowa, about how much they're trying to convince young folks to stay where they, if they go to school in Iowa,
2: right.
3: Stay in Iowa, they're going to other cities. And Lily, who was talking to us earlier, was saying the same thing. Mm-hmm. It seems here like a lot of young folks go off and then they come back and stay here and continue to grow their families in McHenry County.
2: Absolutely.
3: Which is a testament.
2: And they're going, you know, they're going for agribusiness and agriculture. And so I think that's wonderful. And we need that. You know, I think that's part of the charm of McHenry County is there's, you know, this development happening, but there's still farms and there's still that country lifestyle here that's a little bit slower than when you head out towards the city. And I think that's what people in McHenry County want to keep.
3: Well, it sounds to me like you have a really broad experience with the children who come from different backgrounds. So tell us a bit about your perspective and what that brings to being the superintendent of schools in McHenry County.
2: Right. I've worked in two different districts in the county here, three different school systems in the county. And so, and I've worked as a principal at every grade level in my history. So I think that tells a lot about what my knowledge base is, what my experience is. So I know where kids are coming from and where they're going.
3: Yeah.
2: And I think that says a lot to the educators in this county and the families in this county. So I can bring a lot of that experience to our school districts. And I think that's something that our families need to understand. And even if they don't have kids anymore or they never have had kids, we want our students, we want our young people to be well-educated, because a well-educated person can succeed in life. They have financially more stable jobs, and then they they contribute to the local economy in a more positive way. So a well-educated community does better for everyone. When we do better, when we all do better, we all do better. And so I think that that is what I want to bring, more collaboration and more success to our schools.
3: What do you, would you say in your experience have been some of the, because we've evolved a lot with our approach to education. We're learning more about sensory issues. We're learning more about attention deficit. I mean, if I knew, I mean, like, I'm learning so much about just the way I learn, and I'm 55, which is something that I think we all should be mindful of, is that we're always still learning, which you can instill into kids as they're growing up, the preschools, the grade schools, the high schools, right?
2: Absolutely. I was one of those people who were diagnosed late in life with ADHD, and I was having a conversation with my therapist the other day, trying to talk through some ideas about executive functioning skills, and those are things that I talk about with my teachers and students as well, and families, and we really kind of like narrowed some things down, and those are things that are evolving all the time. And when we try to force systems onto a child, that is not going to work, because we are all different.
3: Right.
2: How we work, you know, every person is different. And I think that schools are the place where we really realize that we are all unique, and we all need to honor that for every person.
3: And what are you hearing when you meet with people in the community about voting for superintendent, right? Because, I mean, really, I've never voted for, I mean, I live in Chicago, I've lived there my entire life, so Right. We've never voted. Now we vote for the school board, mm-hmm. We've never voted for a superintendent. Like,
2: Right. That's
3: not common for a lot of folks who might be listening right now. Well, but maybe it is.
2: When I'm knocking on doors, a lot of people are like, I don't even know what this is. And so I'm telling them about this role, and what it does, and why it's important to vote for. And so even when they say, I don't have kids in the community,
3: oh my goodness,
2: I tell them, well, you still can vote for this, and it's important, and so let me tell you a little bit about it. And I usually tell them five things that the office does and why it's different than just like school board and things like that. And so we do, the office does professional development, teacher certification, health, life, and safety, bus drivers training, truancy. So those are some of the big things that they do, background checks, that kind of stuff. But I think that when the schools can work together, if this office serves the schools in a positive and collaborative way, then schools can use their funds in different ways and direct them in ways that are more helpful for them, and not have to use their money in different ways, like professional development. So if we're providing professional development free or low cost to schools, then the schools are not spending their money on those kinds of things. I mean, they still will use it for professional development, but they could save some of that money.
3: Right. Mm-hmm. Right. And the other thing, because a big portion of where their property taxes go, I mean, that's what we talk about in Illinois. You want to know that somebody is managing that, managing the schools in a way that is really investing in the community. When you invest in young people, that's for the whole community.
2: Absolutely. Absolutely. And you know, one thing that I'm really excited about this opportunity is that I really have spent my whole career working with and for kids and teachers, and this gives me an opportunity to give back in such a much bigger way and be involved in the county, be involved in the community, but still be involved in education. And so I'm so excited about this opportunity.
3: Well, tell folks who are listening right now who either live in McHenry County, mm-hmm. or know someone who lives in McHenry County, why you are the best person to be the next superintendent of schools in McHenry.
2: Well, I've been doing this for a very long time, and because I've been so involved at the state and national level, I have connections all over the state, all over the country, and I have lots of resources that I could bring to this role, and I'm very excited about this opportunity. I have talked to many superintendents, I've talked to principals, and I've talked to educators, and they are really excited about getting behind me and having me come and work in this office to support education.
3: Well, I'm so glad to get to know you. It was a pleasure having you in the studio, and so wonderful to be at the McHenry County Fair with you. That is Dr. Bridget Belcastro, running to be the next superintendent of schools for McHenry County. Remember, early voting starts on September 20th. September 24th
2: yep.
3: for early voting, and November 3rd is the election. Again, you can go to, what's your website?
2: BridgetBelcastro.com.
3: BridgetBelcastro.com, and follow her on all the social media platforms. We're going to take a break here and continue our conversation. We are broadcasting live from the McHenry County Fair in Woodstock, Illinois. I got to get my corn dog suit.
2: Yeah,
3: good
2: do.
3: To see everybody. 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
3: Thank you so much for joining us. Coming in hot, everybody, because I'm broadcasting live from the McHenry County Fair in Woodstock, Illinois. We're so, look at that baby just walking along, having a good time at the fair. We are within a spitting distance from the Mac and

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1: I was looking for a house to buy, and I was going to have my mom move in with me.
2: Okay.
1: You know, because she's getting older and couldn't do stairs and all that. So I lived in an apartment on the second floor walk-up, and I thought, you know, it's time to move. So I've got a friend that lives in McHenry, and every time mom and I are there, it felt like I was on vacation.
2: Okay. It does.
1: Like, I know.
2: Yeah.
1: And I was like, okay. So McHenry is it. So I found a really great house in McHenry proper. And, haven't looked back since.
2: And tell us a little bit about, like, that. What was that trend? Because I asked somebody, did you notice, like, how long for you to notice how much more quiet it is to live in McHenry County?
1: That was one of the main reasons. I realized the older I was getting, the more I was like, get off my lawn. But it wasn't my lawn.
2: Right.
1: But now it is.
2: Oh, believe me, I'm on Milwaukee Avenue. My husband will tell you, Milwaukee and Foster, I'm like, slow down! Right? People coming barreling down the side streets. I get it. And it is a different pace of life.
1: Right.
2: So tell us a little bit about getting involved civically in McHenry County, coming from Chicago. What was that sort of, were you involved politically in Chicago?
1: I was, actually. I've worked on a lot of campaigns in Chicago, mostly for lawyers who wanted to become judges.
2: Sure. Okay.
1: And so my claim to fame is I have a few of them who've won.
2: Okay.
1: And I was also working on Jan Schakowsky's campaign for a couple of times, so been hanging out with her. And
2: So you've been in the belly of the beast.
1: For sure.
2: Yeah.
1: Well, and I have my degree from DePaul in political science and women's studies.
2: Oh, wow.
1: So.
2: What were some of the most recent judicial races, like in the last decade or so, or before that? Because I had a and the reason I'm asking, a friend of mine was a campaign manager for several judges, including Judge Jill Rose Quinn, who was the first trans judge in the state of Illinois. My friend Tom Carmack ran races, and like it was really interesting to watch him work with lawyers who wanted to be judges.
1: Right.
2: It's a little different than a regular political campaign. So you know both Schakowsky's race as a congresswoman.
1: Right.
2: That's a lot of experience.
1: It is. Well, and also I lived in the 50th ward.
2: Okay.
1: And so I was helping Deborah Silverstein.
2: Sure.
1: When she had that runoff election.
2: In the aldermanic race.
1: Okay. Yes. And so I made sure to help her, and she won. And so she's been the alder person for 50 ever since.
2: Yeah, that's amazing.
1: Yeah.
2: So now how long has it been since you started getting involved with politics in McHenry County? Like, did you kind of go in and like, well, I need to get involved here too? Was it right when you moved out here?
1: No, I needed some time to regroup. And, get my feel of the land. And then I reached out to a friend of mine who was very involved in McHenry County politics. And I'm like, all right, I'm ready. Get me hooked up.
2: Okay.
1: You're like, and so.
2: Throw me in, coach. All right.
1: Right.
2: I love that. And is this your first race that you've run?
1: This
2: wow.
1: My first time.
2: What was that like?
1: It's a little unnerving.
2: Okay.
1: Like, I'm used to doing this for other people.
2: Sure.
1: And I'm like, oh. I need to ask for help.
2: Yes.
1: Like, I can't do this all myself.
2: It's also like running a business, isn't it?
1: Yes.
2: That's something I want to tell I ran for state rep.
1: Okay.
2: So what I want to tell people is, like, sometimes you think, well, because you don't want to hurt anyone's feelings, or you don't want, like, you don't have enough time, unfortunately. You are running a business, and you have to hit the ground running, because you have a short ramp, right?
1: Right.
2: So asking for help is really important. Is she good at asking for help? Excellent. That's good to know. Yeah, you gotta ask for help.
1: A little bit. Well, started.
2: Well, they want you to do your best too.
1: Right.
2: And don't let that be a lot of pressure for you, by the way. You are running your race. It's like swimming.
1: Right.
2: Swim in your own lane. Right. What everybody else is doing is none of your business.
1: For sure.
2: So how do you connect with voters? What are those conversations like?
1: Well, it's interesting because District 6 is heavily Republican.
2: Mm-hmm. Congratulations.
1: Thank you. And so, you know, I've had to kind of tamper down some of my political rhetoric because, you know what, I really am representing everybody.
2: Yeah. If you win, you represent them all.
1: Right. So everybody's concerned about taxes. Everybody's concerned about being able to take care of their families. They're, you know, being able to get food on the table, to afford, you know, gasoline. And one of the things that I love about McHenry County is I'm a big fan of farmers, you know, because some of my favorite farmers are in Harvard, which is not in my district, but

0: I'm like, oh my God, I love this. You know, and I'm seeing that there are a lot of farmland now that's for sale.
1: Yeah.
0: Right? That farmers are losing their land, and it breaks my heart.
1: Right, because, you know, this is something that's happening all over the country where the cost of whether it's maintaining, even just their equipment.
0: Right.
1: Because they want the right to repair is something we've heard a lot about, but also the cost of whether it's the tariffs that's having an impact, the cost of any of their supplies.
0: Right.
1: And I'm worried for our farmers. Like you said, I want everyone to do well. I'm not fighting for just the Democrats. I'm fighting for everybody.
0: For sure, and I can't take credit for this, but I heard the saying that says, no farmers, no food.
1: Yep.
0: And I'm like, I love that.
1: Exactly.
0: Yeah.
1: And that's really the bottom line. When you, I know where it is right there. We're outside, and there are gnats crawling on us. I had them earlier. So when you, at an event like this at McHenry County Fair, it is a reminder that we do, like you mentioned, we live in a rural, you live in a rural area.
0: Right.
1: And you know, with a lot of development.
0: Right.
1: What are the things, in addition to taxes, that is resonating with folks that you talk to?
0: Well, I think, people want to make sure that, again, you know, the tax base, you know, that there's fair assessment. And then, you know, so there's different camps about being okay with lots of development. But I want to make sure that we're looking at the resources first. Like, we're not building at the expense of people. Right. Like, you know, did we do our due diligence, making sure there isn't going to be flooding, or that, you know, there's going to be enough schools, or, yeah. So it's, did we check the resources first before we're starting to build? So it's a lot of the sustainability.
1: Sure.
0: We can have that and have both.
1: And when you go out to, like, when you have events, and here's the thing that I talk to everybody about. People don't generally know what a district board even does. So this is part education for everybody, isn't it?
0: Yes, and I'm learning as I go.
1: Okay.
0: So I know that, you know, roads and schools and, like I said, farmland and taxing, and I know I need to learn more than that.
1: Well, it's funny. I was driving on whatever road got me here, and I'm just mostly like take a right here kind of person now with my GPS. But it was like something out of the Andy Griffith Show. There were two boys on a winding road with fishing poles. I'm like, what?
0: Right.
1: 1960s TV series am I driving into in McHenry County? But also to your point about roads, like we want those kids to be able to be safe, like when they're walking, like for having, you know, to have drivers be mindful of their community. And people who are visiting here too, don't you think?
0: For sure. Well, and one of the other main things is, you know, I talked about my mom, and unfortunately she had a medical crisis, and so elderly or senior care is very important to me, and also caregivers, you know, family caregivers. Like, we need to make sure to support our seniors and the families who are taking care of them.
1: Well, that's a crisis globally. I mean, in part because the majority of the people who provide that care are women, many of them women of color. Women in general.
0: Right.
1: And so there's sort of a devaluation of that. And that's happening everywhere. And I think you're absolutely right. And I think that the more that we live longer, the more we're going to need to be able to support folks to be able to stay in their homes, to have someone who can care for them. What are some of the things you're hearing from folks in that regard? They're experiencing the same, aren't they?
0: Yeah, well, you know, it's funny. In my district, immediately near me, we tend to be an older population.
1: Okay.
0: And so, you know, the senior care, not insurance, but making sure that people are getting supported and they have the resources that they need.
1: Yeah.
0: So I'm hearing that as well.
1: Well, I'm sure that you'd be very proactive in making sure they have access to those resources and know about them. Communicating is even a big part of that.
0: For sure.
1: Well, you are my last guest for the fair. So before we go, tell folks in 30 seconds or so why you are the best candidate to be the next McHenry County Board District 6 member.
0: Well, I am the best candidate because in my life I have been laid off, downsized, reorged many times. And so I've learned to be very fiscally responsible so that I never was homeless. And the current board, which is run by mostly Republicans, have been very irresponsible financially.
1: Excellent.
0: So fiscal responsibility is a main tenet.
1: find out more. 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That's citizensforcheryl.com. Thank you to everybody at the McHenry County Fair. Next Level Bull Riding Rodeo tonight. Tractor and truck pulls tomorrow. Demolition Derby on Sunday with after parties this weekend. Lots of free events, livestock shows, carnival rides, incredible fair food, exhibits, music, and so much more. And go give the pro-lifers a little bit of, the pro-birthers a little bit of, you know what I mean. Bye, everybody. Thank you so much for joining us. And thank you to Matt Cummings, to Logan, to Steve Lesman, to Paul Shabari, Lady B back at the station, of course. Love you all. Talk to you all on Monday. Be well. Have a great weekend. Bye.
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3: I'm Dr. Anthony Lizowitz, and this is Climate Connections. 5 summers ago, an unprecedented heat wave baked the Pacific Northwest, killing hundreds of people.
4: It was the most devastating weather-related event in Washington's history.
3: Danya Ayaz is the Climate Preparedness Program Manager with King County, which includes Seattle. She says the event was so deadly in part because the historically cool, drizzly region is unaccustomed to extreme heat and unprepared for it. Washington is one of the states with the lowest rates of air conditioning in homes, and many houses are designed to maximize sun and heat retention rather than cooling. So when temperatures spiked, homes got hot fast and stayed hot, endangering vulnerable people inside.
4: The most deaths that we saw were from older adults due to those indoor temperatures.
3: So as part of its first extreme heat mitigation strategy, King County adopted a goal of expanding access for low-income seniors to AC units and heat pumps, which also provide air conditioning. The county is also working with community partners to set up more cooling centers in locations that residents already frequent and trust. So as climate change causes more extreme heat waves, the county's taking steps to protect some of its most vulnerable residents. Climate Connections is produced by the Yale Center for Environmental Communication. To learn more about climate change, visit climateconnections.org.
5: NBC News Radio. I'm Mark Mayfield. President Trump is acknowledging Republican voters may not show up in force for the upcoming midterms. Here's Scott Carr.
6: Without offering a reason behind their anger, Trump tells Punch Bowl News Republicans nationwide seem to be not very happy with their party right now.
7: They're not angry at me, but they are angry at Republicans.
6: Though post-midterms, he says he believes Republicans will keep control of both the U.S. House and Senate.
7: And even good presidents, they tend to lose in midterms, so I don't know what that is. Other than that, I'd say we should win easily.
6: Trump says he's stepping up his efforts to get out the vote with more speeches and more money from his $400 million super PAC. I'm Scott Carr in Washington.
5: President Trump says he'll take his ballroom to the Supreme Court. On Friday, a federal appeals court upheld an injunction by the National Trust for Historic Preservation, halting construction of the new addition to the White House. The nonprofit organization had sued over the project after the administration demolished the East Wing without getting authorization from Congress. Trump blasted Friday's ruling and vowed to immediately appeal the decision to the Supreme Court. A new survey shows Texas Democrat James Tallarico leading by 4 points over State Attorney General Ken Paxton in the race for U.S. Senate. Chris Caraggio has details.
8: In the Texas Pulse, Texas A&M poll, 47% of Texas voters plan to support Tallarico, while 43% chose Paxton. The poll found Tallarico with strong support among independent, younger, and female voters, while Paxton continues to lead among men and on border security. The survey consisted of 619 Texas voters and was conducted July 27th through the 30th. I'm Chris Caraggio.
5: And the new Spider-Man movie is still the most popular show in town. Spider-Man Brand New Day is looking to make another $150 to $160 million in its second weekend in theaters. You're listening to the latest from NBC News Radio. A Florida man is facing attempted murder charges for allegedly shutting off the air supply of a teen diver. Michael Kastner reports.
9: Police in Miami say Michael Simpson initiated a confrontation July 29th over a lobster diving location he said was his spot. The Miami-Dade Sheriff's Office says Simpson shut off the air supply of a teen diver during the confrontation. The 18-year-old was diving using a floating air tank attached to a long hose called a Brownie third lung. The teen was pulled to safety by his partner on the boat, who told police the boy was gasping for air. I'm Michael Kastner.
5: The Department of Health and Human Services has approved a request by the governor of Washington for a public health emergency in response to the wildfires near Spokane. The emergency declaration will increase access to health care and critical services for those affected by the wildfires, allowing medication to be refilled faster with less paperwork and for alternate care settings. A red flag warning is still in effect in eastern Washington, which means there's still the possibility of wildfires in the Spokane area. Taking a summer vacation is not just fun. It makes you a better worker. Bree Tennis explains.
10: Psychology Today says taking time off of work improves job performance when you return. They say the break reduces stress, restores mental focus, and keeps burnout at bay. And that renewed clarity lasts an average of 43 days. But Money.com says only about 62% of U.S. workers use their PTO for fear of being seen as replaceable. But they say you should give in because reality will always be there. But a fruity cocktail has an expiration. I'm Bree Tennis.
5: And a mysterious bright red cat is roaming the Houston area, and animal care workers are trying to safely catch it. The gray-furred cat may have been deliberately harmed, but it's not clear what happened. League City Animal Care says she appears to have dye or paint on her fur, and she's been spotted in the South Shore area. Workers want to examine her and get her treated. Mark Mayfield, NBC News Radio.
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13: And now for your Alternative Talk weekend weather outlook. For your Saturday, we'll have clearing skies throughout the day, giving us a high near 83 and western winds around 5 miles per hour. Overnight, mostly clear with a low around 59. For tomorrow, we have a mostly sunny day ahead of us, bringing us a high near 79 and a low around 58. And finally for Monday, those same conditions continue and last throughout the entire week.
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0: 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And in the nighttime hours in Seattle, 1150 a.m. KKNW. It is the Matt McNeil Show for your Friday. Good to have you with us, guest-free today. But we got Brett here with us. It's our weekly visit with Brett. Hi, Brett. How are we?
1: All right. How about you?
0: I'm doing okay. I will say this, and I'm not going to get into it now. I will talk about it probably next week or the week afterwards. But it has been a very hectic, stressful. I'm exhausted. I am. It's been a long week, and yeah, this is one of those things where it's I'm doing my best. Don't get me wrong. I mean, I got plenty. I am pissed off. If you want to, Brett, you're going to have to watch the show here in the second hour, because I'm going to get into a story that if I might swear, I might podcast it here. I might do that, because I am livid about this. But that's, we'll save that little nugget for hour number two. Hey, kids, get your tape recorders ready, because I know you're listening with a tape recorder right now. It could be the nostalgia show. How about we say it like that? 952-946-6205, 952.
1: The nostalgia show.
0: I remember when McNeil went out in a blaze of glory.
1: Yeah. Go big or go home.
0: Let me tell you what I think about you. All right, now I'll get to that coming up here. It has to do, and Brett knows this because he's been here forever with me. It has to do with veterans issues, and you know how I get, man. You know how I get.
1: Yeah, unfortunately, with what's going on, there's not a shortage of things to get mad about.
0: Yeah, all right. I'll keep that in check. Let's find something a little less controversial. The WNBA. I will start it out with it. Actually, you know what? Before I get to this, I got to give the guy. Did you see the guy who's living in a billboard down in L.A.? He has been paid to live there. It's not like this is an option.
1: I'm going to say, this sounds like a radio gimmick from the old days.
0: God, doesn't it? Oh, God.
1: I'm going to live in a billboard for a month.
0: Do not shut your mouth. Don't give these people any more ideas. I don't want to be out in a billboard out on, 35W and 94, basically. Listen to Matt. He's up here for you. No, we're not doing that. This has to do with Netflix, though. A billboard in L.A. has drawn crowds as a man is living inside a tiny, fully furnished living room built into the towering 330-foot structure. Netflix placed a man on the billboard located at the intersection of Sunset Boulevard and Selma Avenue to promote the new sci-fi horror film, The Last House. The movie follows a family of four who are suddenly sealed in their home and forced to work together to survive both dwindling resources and the mysterious threat that traps them inside. Well, that would be MAGA and Trump, wouldn't it? Dwindling resources. Have you seen the cost of living today? You know, I'm a little concerned about running into Trump fan at this point. So, yeah, those are the mysterious forces and the dwindling resources. It's, wow, science fiction, you say? The man who began his billboard sleepover on Thursday, and now is probably regretting a lot of his life choices, is expected to exist in the room through Saturday per Netflix's Tudum. It has been seen wearing pajamas and a bathrobe, drinking from a coffee mug, and using a whiteboard to interact with spectators below. The question, how long can you survive, appears in the big black lettering beneath the living room window. I don't think it's the same thing. I'm pretty sure he's getting food and stuff. I mean, unless is he trying to learn like pigeons into the windows or anything?
1: Well, that'd be impressive. If no, they leave him on his own for food and all devices for every other function.
0: If you say it like that, it is going to be kind of more of a 3D event. If you think about it, well, never mind. No, I lived outside. I worked for a radio station, and in the heart of winter in northern Minnesota, they put me in a tent outside of a Wendy's for a week. It was magical. It was so, I can't tell you. No, I'm not doing it. We go into new markets. I'm not doing that. No. I've done my due diligence in the history of media. 952-946-6205. Let me get into the WNBA problem. So, the WNBA has a problem. And it is it's called the Indiana Fever. And what I want to say is this, is that I don't want to paint with a wide brush. There are a lot of people who are Indiana Fever fans who are great basketball fans. That's not what the case is. But this whole thing with Caitlin Clark and Sophie Cunningham is evolving into something grotesque. And let me start with the Caitlin Clark thing. Now, Caitlin Clark is, you know, is she a great player? Absolutely. I'd probably say she's the fifth best player in the league right now. I'd say she's probably fifth best. I mean, I'd, you know, Fee, Asia Wilson, Reeves. I'd make an argument Paige Beckers. I could even make an argument Olivia Miles is better than her right now, playing better than her. So maybe even sixth. But she's a great player. I don't want to discount this. She's not a great player. What had happened with Caitlin Clark, and most people know the story, she comes out of Iowa. She leads the scoring title. She's unstoppable. She does all this great stuff. Yeah, yeah, yeah. And there is this love affair with her because it's she stayed at the small school, well, Iowa. I mean, it's a pretty big school. But she stayed at Iowa in small town Iowa, and she represents good old-fashioned Iowa ways, and that's the kind of thing. She gets drafted. She goes to the WNBA. And a lot of people are banking. She's about to go dominate like she did in college basketball. And, well, she hasn't. She's been good. The Fever have been good. But it hasn't been like they're printing out titles and she's winning the MVP every year. No, not even close. And it's getting to a point where the people that bank on her, that want her so much to be that next tier player, are starting to go down really ugly paths in regards to why she is being denied this. And you kind of can figure out. I mean, if you've ever gone into a Caitlin Clark comment section, you know exactly where this is going. Now, it starts off, okay, so let me go into the game last night. The Las Vegas Aces were playing at the Indiana Fever. A heck of a game, overtime game. Caitlin Clark comes on the field, and she makes just a horrible pass in front of Asia Wilson, and Asia Wilson basically knocks the ball in the air, okay? Now, I've seen this in slow motion about 800 times, so I can tell you exactly what happens. Clark, realizing she's made a mistake, starts pushing Asia, grabs Asia's jersey, then hooks Asia. Now, once again, no one has possession of the ball. So the grabbing of the jersey and the hooking are definitely fouls on Clark. Clark fouled her. But Asia came down with the ball, throws it down the field, three-point shot in overtime as time expires, and the Las Vegas Aces win that game. And, of course, you get the natural, Caitlin Clark is fouled more than any player in the history of sports. Laughable. Okay. Just because you want it to be true doesn't mean it is true. It is not. And, once again, she flops. Oh, my gosh. And when she flops so badly. She's like a D-League European soccer player when she flops. There was one time in the game last night, she literally, like, intentionally, you clearly see this, she walks into the player and then acts like the player kind of uppercut her and goes flying backwards like, oh, my God, can you believe the contact? I mean, it's just a joke. And, of course, what happens is after Asia Wilson gets the ball, she acts as if she was fouled. Everyone's saying that Clark has fouled, all these things. But then it goes down that road of this is those black players getting an advantage. The poor innocent white player can't play the game without being beaten the living daylights out of. And will never get a break. Shut up. No. No, seriously, shut up. I get it. There are a lot of people who love Caitlin Clark that can't stand the concept of the WNBA. And that's a reality of this whole situation. But shut up, okay? I mean, I, as a person, first of all, who watched Fee, Nafisia Collier, just get mugged in New York City in the NBA championship a few years ago. Come on. No. I'm not going to let you say that. But it's just the fact that you are leaning so quickly into this racism thing, which is, it really is diminishing not only Clark, but the league as a whole, when you just constantly sit there and say it's racism. And it is. It is a template for what MAGA wants to believe the world is. It's black people are getting all the benefits, and the poor innocent white person. Shut up. Just shut up. And Clark, stop your flopping, because that's not helping the situation. You acting like every time somebody just happens to brush by you, you're getting hit by a freaking semi is not helping. There is also the Sophia Cunningham situation. Now, this is the blonde on the Fever who basically went on her anti-transgender rant. And as much as she wants to talk about how, you know, this is, you know, it was bigoted. You know, when she sits there and she says, I want to protect young girls in the locker room, you're implying that a transgender person is going to attack a girl. And that's just, no, that young girls in sports should have to play against biological men. Well, if you don't, if this is clearly said from somebody that doesn't understand the beginnings of the gender transition process of a transgender individual. So she can shut up. Sophia Cunningham, it's basically racism. It's bigotry against transgender people. Yesterday, she kind of frantically, and this was kind of interesting, she frantically came on out and said, come on, let's put this beside us. I don't want to talk about this anymore, which makes me either believe that she's losing sponsorships or she's realizing that basically she's just becoming the, you know, the white anti-transgender spokesperson for the people that want the WNBA to punish black women. Because, you know, for daring to go against white women, that sort of thing. And I think she's kind of realizing this. I will also say the WNBA basically came on out today and said, we're not going to use this as a political pawn. They're basically saying, stop with us, you know, with this whole thing with Sophia Cunningham and this whole thing about the anti-transgender stuff. Needless to say, the WNBA, they've got an Indiana Fever problem. More when we come back. It's the Matt McNeil Show.
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0: 952-946-6205. Oh, my, a flutter in my heart. Is it true? Flo in Minneapolis, is that you, my dear?
1: Absolutely, positively.
0: Hi, Flo. How are you?
1: Well, I am anxiously waiting tomorrow and Sunday. Lynx home games. And the times are listed. I think at Eastern time. So it says noon on CBS, which is Channel 4. It's probably means 11. That's going to be the Lynx playing here against the Las Vegas Aces. And then on Sunday, on NBC, which is Channel 11.
0: Yes. 11, you say. Got it.
1: Early afternoon, says 2:30, which means probably 1:30. And the Lynx are going to be playing the Dallas Wings.
0: Mm-hmm. Yes, they are.
1: And we are lucky because we've got the finest coach in the whole Bud League in Cheryl Reed. Her assistant coach is Lindsay Whalen. And Whalen has been personally training and coaching both Miles and the forgotten prominent mention to Courtney Williams.
0: Yes, and also I believe also the trainer for the Reacher guy. Flo, question for you here, if I can. I don't think she's actually training Reacher, but I mean he's a big guy. Flo, I have to correct you on one thing, okay? Just FYI for your viewing pleasure and for everybody out there, especially Chicago, Seattle, this is Flo. Say hi to Flo. The Lynx do play the Aces at noon. It is a noon local time start here, and then the game on Sunday versus the Wings is indeed
1: at 2:30.
0: It's 2:30 on that Sunday game. I just double-checked that for you there. You do like your Lynx, though, don't you?
1: Oh, absolutely, positively. I mean, we've got more superstars than any team in the world.
0: Well, isn't
1: Maya Moore, Sylvia Fowles. I mean, whoa. Lindsay Whalen, Simone Augustus.
0: Fee! You haven't mentioned Fee! Nafisia Collier!
1: Oh, and Fee, who's hopefully coming along with that really bad high ankle injury that she had.
0: Yeah, she's correct me if I'm wrong, Brett, she has been playing. She is back from that injury.
1: Yeah. Great. Oh, yeah. Mm-hmm.
2: Yep, she is.
1: I was delighted to see her in the game. She's just still a ticked off. She's not a guarantee on the street or even mid range.
0: No, well,
1: because of her balance and timing isn't still fully back.
0: Well, Fee is still my queen, though, and that's just
1: oh,
0: that.
1: Yeah.
0: She absolutely
1: Fee is. Carter is flat-ass awesome.
0: Okay.
1: But as long as we've got people like Miles and Williams, I just do.
0: Well, and let me ask you this, Flo. You know, do you feel as if you heard me talk earlier then about this, the WNBA's Indiana Fever problem? I think the WNBA is trying to kind of get this under control. And I will say, at the game last night with the Las Vegas and Indiana, there were two clowns on the sidelines. They did not mess around. They yanked those two guys out and tossed them out. I just think that this is the league has to make an understanding that there is not a, you know, the white person only team in the league and or the MAGA team when it comes to Cunningham, and kind of establish that. And it seems like they are now, by allowing especially Sophie Cunningham to bury herself in her own talking points, they kind of have made this example of, you know, we're not going to be the league of hate. But yet, I mean, they've still got a lot of work to do to clean this mess up.
1: Oh, yeah. I mean, there is historic racism as well as LGBTQ prejudice as well.
0: Yes.
1: And
0: And you brought up Reeve, who basically made a point with her, you know, trans kids, you know, belong, and that kind of makes you put that standard out there. Flo, as always, it's fantastic to hear from you. We need to do this more often. You take care of yourself. Are you going to have a nice weekend?
1: Well, I'm going to have a hectic one.
0: Okay.
1: Because I'm going to have to bring something down to the community room to get paperwork and such done while I'm trying to watch the links at the same time.
0: Okay. Well, you focus on the links. That's for at least for a little bit this weekend. That's the important thing, okay? Flo,
1: they're the best team in Minnesota. I mean, historically, they're far better than the Timberwolves. Better record than the Twins, too.
0: Well,
1: they are the premier league sport in the state.
0: Yes, sir. Flo, I've got to go because I got a commercial break here. Thank you very much. I appreciate the time today. Flo there just fired up for her Minnesota Lynx there, and an excited fan there. But she is right. I mean, they've got a problem here that they got to kind of deal with and to work around. And come on. And Twins, you going to take that? You going to start winning some games? Wow, Flo trashing you. You know, that's a toss down if last time I saw it there. I'd be upset if I were you. We'll take a break. I'll come back with Operation Cluster F when I return. It's the Matt McNeil Show.
2: NBC News Radio, I'm Mark Mayfield. Todd Blanche was confirmed as U.S. Attorney General early Saturday in a mostly party-line vote. Blanche, who was President Trump's former personal attorney, was confirmed by a vote of 50-49. The felony case has been dismissed against a former Olympian accused of vandalizing the Lincoln Memorial reflecting pool. Here's Tammy Trujillo.
3: On Thursday, a D.C. judge officially dismissed the charge against Olympic canoeist David Hearn after U.S. Attorney Jeanine Pirro called for the case to be dropped. Hearn was charged with damaging the reflecting pool in June after President Trump claimed the pool's lining had been cut with a knife. Pirro said the damage was caused by poor workmanship and a rush to complete the job ahead of the America 250 celebration. I'm Tammy Trujillo.
2: And the busy I-5 freeway north of Los Angeles was shut down during peak commuter hours Friday because of a fast-moving wildfire. The Ridge Fire broke out around 3 p.m. Friday. Mark Mayfield, NBC News Radio.
4: Alternative Talk, 1150 AM, KKNW. It's Joey J here once again with another weekly movie minute where we all just got to take our shot in reaching an all-important goal. And the first of two prime examples lies within what's best described as The Purge, but frisky and not murderous in One Night Only.
5: Finding love is hard enough. try doing it on the one night a year single people were legally allowed to have sex. I hate this night.
4: It's Monica Barbaro crossing parallel tracks with Callum Turner on the one night of the year where non-marital sex is allowed. And the more they meet, the more they find themselves connecting, for better or worse. Considering director Will Gluck's track record, it's still kind of a shocker he can surpass his previous game and lean into the cheesiness of a bonkers concept as much as its genuineness. Taking the typical rom-com out of its box and maybe thinking a bit more sci-fi as it goes. Also vying for long-term staying power, the Broken Lizard Boys back again for Vermont-based madness in Super Troopers 3.
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9: I'm gonna stop this wedding.
4: Kevin Hafferman is Farva, and he's about to get hitched to his best friend's sister, played by Hannah Simone, thus igniting a mission for the bestie to stop that wedding, knowing she could do so much better. While the lizards find and maintain a firm penchant for a cohesive story, it still takes a step back from what they could do before, with any sort of comedic consistency now lagging behind. They're good for a few fun moments here and there, so this test of their legacy isn't entirely for naught. It's just when they're at peak form and unworried about the cold hand of aging, you wish there could have been more of that spirit to go around. Most fans should still be pleased nonetheless. Both comedies arrive in theaters this weekend, and this is Joey J for KKNW.
10: And now for your Alternative Talk weekend weather outlook. For your Saturday, we'll have clearing skies throughout the day, giving us a high near 83, and western winds around 5 miles per hour. Overnight, mostly clear, with a low around 59. For tomorrow, we have a mostly sunny day ahead of us, bringing us a high near 79 and a low around 58. And finally for Monday, those same conditions continue and last throughout the entire week.
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0: 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In the nighttime hours in Seattle, 1150 AM KKNW. And, of course, in Minneapolis, St. Paul, on AM 950, the Progressive Voice of Minnesota. It is the Matt McNeil Show. I will always make time for Flo. I will always make time for Flo. She's a delight. 952-946-6205. 952-946-6205. Time for our continuing coverage of what's going on in the Middle East. In the war in Iran, it's Operation Cluster F. And there is a very interesting development today. And I don't quite know what to think about it outside of, And I'll explain, because this is very layered. All right. Saudi Arabia, Turkey, and Pakistan have signed a new defense pact with each other, committing each country to treat an attack on one of them as an attack on all of them, according to Pakistan's foreign ministry. Okay. Come back to that in a second. Iran and Oman have agreed to the framework of the new protocol for the Strait of Hormuz. Through a final agreement, must be signed off on the higher levels, said the Iranian politician. And then Yemen's Houthi rebels said Saudi forces and their backers will have no security after attacking the Yemeni central capital of Marib and reportedly killing 2 civilians and injuring at least 14 others. So once again, the Houthis are becoming much more active in the Yemen area, which is a problem because that's one side of the Red Sea port of entry off the Arabian Peninsula. The naval forces of Yemen's international recognized government says it did thwart an attempt to target an oil tanker in the Red Sea with an explosive-laden boat. Yikes. According to the military-linked media, Navy patrol spotted the boat in the waters near a power plant this evening, took the necessary measures. The boat reportedly detonated before it could reach the target. Naval forces attributed the attack to the Yemen Houthi paramilitary group. So, let's get back to this defense pact here. Turkey's president said, Erdogan said that the defense pact he signed today with the Saudi and Pakistan does not target any country, welcomes other friendly nations seeking peace, prosperity, and stability in the region. Writing on the Turkish social media platform, Esoyan, Esoyal, Edrigan said the agreement, based on the principle of collected deterrence, would strengthen security and defense operations, joint defense industry projects, and counterism experts. But when you're talking about an individual country, okay, this is so loaded it's not even funny. Okay, so clearly Saudi Arabia's got a problem with Iran, and Iran has a problem with Saudi Arabia. Pakistan doesn't seem to have nearly the problem with Iran. They've been, they were, at least until Trump, you know, screwed them over, was the point person of discussion with Iran. So, all right. And then Turkey is, and here's where this gets interesting. Turkey is part of NATO. And so it does lead to the question of which agreement would they be more loyal to, the NATO agreement or this new agreement? Are they calling it the Mecca agreement? I think it's called, they're calling it the Mecca agreement. I believe that's what they're calling it. The Mecca Pact. The Mecca Pact. Which one are they going to be more allegiant to? But what this really is, I think, is a reality that, and okay, so one of the things that has been pushed harsh by Trump with these Middle Eastern countries is the thing called the Abraham Accords, which basically normalizes relations with Israel. And as some of the Middle Eastern countries feel, gives Netanyahu kind of the leadership position in the Middle East. That's at least the way it feels to them in the Middle East. And I actually think that this is, and this is, there's a guy named Imtiaz Gul. He's the executive director of the Islamabad-based Center for Research and Security Studies. He says the Mecca Pact is driven in part by fears that the U.S. will try to expand the Abraham Accords with Israel. I think Pakistan needs the United States for international recognition, international endorsement of whatever order we have in Pakistan, he told Al Jazeera. And once again, Pakistan is an interesting, the fact that Pakistan, Saudi Arabia, and Turkey are involved is a really interesting trio of countries. Because once again, Pakistan has been our ally, and they are one of the few people, countries that has, seems to have decent relationships with Iran, where at least when they call Iran, Iran picks up the phone. So the fact, and Saudi Arabia and Turkey know this. They know that Pakistan has a decent relationship with Iran. Could be a situation where Saudi Arabia is looking at this and saying, hey, it would be really convenient if I didn't have to call the United States, who then had to call Pakistan to see if they could get Iran to stop attacking us. Maybe I could call Pakistan. I mean, that is a very viable thing here. That is an incredibly viable element of this. But I'm not quite sure. Anyway, the Abraham Accords are primarily driving a lot of fears within the Muslim community, whether it's in Saudi Arabia, Pakistan, Iran, or Turkey. And once again, now you're tying this in with Iran. Although Pakistan doesn't currently fear much from Israel, there's a big lobby within Pakistan, which seems convinced that the expansion of the Abraham Accords, neutralizing Iran, and eventually neutralizing opposition from within Pakistan to the Israeli expansion is a possibility, and that's why they really need to close ranks. Citing Trump's insistence that Saudi Arabia join the Accords after signing the nuclear technology deal with the kingdom, he says, as long as Trump is in the White House, this fear will loom larger over these countries and become part of the Abraham Accords. And there's another line here that was said, this is the Mecca Pact will likely counteract the military influence of Israel and reduce the chance of Saudi Arabia joining the Abraham Accords to normalize relations with Israel, said a senior research fellow at King's College in London. Having these three countries, Saudi Arabia, Pakistan, and Turkey, come together in the way they have, it's clearly a way to mitigate at some point, to negate the freewheeling Israel. The Abraham Accords are nowhere to be seen today, he added, saying it would be unfathomable for Saudi Arabia to sign on to anything resembling such an agreement at this stage. So, yeah, there's a lot to freaking unpack here because, now, first of all, what it seems like is happening is that Netanyahu gets Trump to attack Iran. And then Trump stomps around like, you know, a drunk, incontinent giant. Basically, talk about the Odyssey. Yikes. Is that a Cyclops? No, it's worse. And he's got a blonde with him with a diaper bag. Anyway, I would actually pay for that version of the Odyssey. I would want to see that. Anyway, so you have Trump tromping around, trying to be tough guy, trying to strong arm countries into, and I think that this is, and I when I saw that nuclear deal with Saudi Arabia, when I saw that, one of the first things I said was that Trump is using that, the promise of nuclear, to Saudi Arabia to get them to do the Abraham Accords. And once again, it's a peace deal with Israel, but the Muslim countries feel as if it's putting Netanyahu in charge of the Middle East, and they do not want that. Whether that's a fair description or not remains to be seen. I've looked at it more as just normalizing relations with Israel. But now, let's look at those other two countries. What do both Turkey and Pakistan have? Nuclear weapons. Yeah. Saudi Arabia just went around the United States, made a much more

with Pakistan and Turkey basically said, you know what, we're going to do this on our own. And what Trump has really done here is he has fast-forwarded the Middle East into becoming what is probably going to be the next major strong group of united countries on the planet, namely the Middle Eastern countries, unifying, because they seem to be implying they're open for membership. They're open for membership. Now, would I think a very interesting first test is, would they allow Yemen, not the Houthis who control the western side of Yemen, but Yemen themselves, to jump in and join them? It'd be one quick way to all of a sudden get Turkey and Saudi Arabia and Pakistan to be attacking the Houthis. I don't know. Maybe they'll say, you figure your stuff out, and then we'll figure it out after that. But would I be surprised?

start making calls and saying, how do I become part of your fun new little group there? And they go from there. Minus the United States' influence. What I'm saying is this, is through nuanced diplomacy over the last 40 years or so, the United States has maintained a pseudo-leadership role in the Middle East that has been able to be embraced by many of the leaders out there. And it's something that has, even through OPEC, through oil crisis, the United States has been able, through deft negotiations and diplomatic efforts, maintain its position as a world leader in the Middle East. This pact basically signifies the end of that. That the United States is no longer being looked at as a reliable partner for the Middle Eastern countries, and they're looking at ways now to circumvent this. And once again, what I think is fascinating is the fact that Pakistan is involved here. Pakistan has got one of the few countries that has decent relationships with Iran, and that even Saudi Arabia has kind of come on out and said, you know, maybe we could look at now this being a sphere of influence

an aggressive pact. I don't get the impression it is. I really don't. I don't think Turkey or Saudi Arabia or Pakistan, none of them, I mean, Saudi Arabia maybe a little bit, but Pakistan and Turkey, no. They're not looking to start pick fights. They're not looking for that. But Saudi Arabia might be doing this, and this is kind of one of those things where this, like, you know, would Pakistan, if Iran attacks Saudi Arabia, would Pakistan attack Iran? I don't know. But the fact that these countries are openly saying they're concerned about the way the local populations are perceiving diplomatic relations with the United States, with Netanyahu, and how in these countries there's almost a kind of a pragmatic concern is before this starts to boil over to revolt within my country, I'm going to nip this in the bud. How about I say it like that? It is. I told you there's this thing about spiraling out of control, because not only does it spiral out of control when you have the Houthis and Iran attacking everybody, but it also spirals out of control because now, thanks to Donald Trump, we are clearly in a much weaker position in the Middle East. The Iran deputy foreign minister said the regional security matters should be handled only by countries in the region. That's another thing that was another eye-opener today. The Strait of Hormuz shipping tracker is at five total ships. Once again, before Donald Trump started this asinine war, it was 120. It's five today. And yeah, what's the highest total we've had in like the last 3 weeks? 12. We're not getting the ships through. And this does seem like a shoe is dropping that the Middle East is saying, we're going to take care of ourselves. We don't need the United States anymore. It is the Matt McNeil Show. Do you have

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Matt McNeil Show. No, I have to tell you the truth. I saw that, and the first thing I say to myself is, oh, yeah, they're basically saying we're done with the United States being the leader in the Middle East. And frankly, once again, and I've said this before, Iran knows that they can't, the United States can't just bomb their way out. They know that the United States does not want to do a land invasion, which is the only way you're going to take over Iran. They know the United States is running short on missiles. So quite literally, Iran is calling Trump's bluff. And Trump is already, I mean, Trump today was far more bothered by the lawsuit that stopped his ballroom than anything to do with the Middle East, including the death of American soldiers. He's far more bothered by that because he does not care. He just desperately wants this to go away. And trust me, nothing will make the Middle East throw the United States out of it as far as any kind of leadership role faster than Trump saying, all right, I'm done with it. I'm walking away. And then just being done with it. Because that really is starting to look like is going to be the option he's going to go with. That he's just going to quit and walk away because he's so desperate to hold on to the midterms. And at that point, when a new group of Middle Eastern countries unify and become a much stronger bloc and demand more things, well, there's not much we can do about it. 952-946-6205. I have to, so every month we have the new employment numbers and stuff like jobs numbers come down, and I say the same thing. The Trump administration is lying, and I know that they're lying. I can tell you they're lying. Just go to any search bar, type in layoffs on any given day, hit news stories, and the insane amount of layoffs you see, 12 people, 3,000 people, 400 people, 20,000 people every day. And these are not, and it's not the same companies. It's just, it's this constant shedding of jobs. And they keep saying, well, people are hiring, but my, you know, the jobs that are getting hired, my guess are low paying, low wage jobs that are replacing people that were getting paid $50,000, $60,000 a year. That's not a workable economic system. Anyway, so I said when they reported the jobs numbers in May and June, they said, mark my words, there's a revision coming, and it's going to be brutal. We got it today. Now, U.S. employers unexpectedly lost jobs today, this month, 23,000 jobs lost in July. Not 23,000 were made. No, we lost. We got a net loss. Gains for the previous 2 months were revised down sharply by a combined 103,000 jobs. They basically said economists had projected an unchanged unemployment rate and 83,000 new jobs for the month. Well, if you do the math, if they expected 83,000 and they lost 23,000, they were off by 106,000 for the month of July anyway. And on top, and now that was what they were off on the July the predictions, but definitively they're admitting they were off by a lot more, particularly in May. Figures for May were revised down 63,000 revised to 63,000 jobs added, down from the initially reported 129,000 jobs. June went from 37,000 to 20,000 jobs added. In total, the job figures for May and June were revised down 103,000 or dropped 3,700 to 20,000. So they were initially at 57,000, they went down to 20,000. The combined for May and June is 103,000 jobs. May, they had to tell the truth. They cannot, they will get arrested if they do not tell the truth.

0: May, they finally had to come clean that May was much worse than they, because they were, May, look at those May job numbers. I mean, that's, if you look at any conservative economist has been saying, oh, look at it, look over there. Ooh, look how shiny and bright the jobs numbers were in May. It was a complete, it was a lie. It was a lie. And they had to finally tell the truth because they had to put the final report out today. And so now you find out the truth. It was less than half of what they said. My guess is June's going to drop even further when they report that next August numbers in the beginning of September. They're going to probably drop June down from 20,000, might even go below zero. Might be another negative month. And trust me, if they're going to admit they lost 2,300 jobs this month, how many do you think they really lost? My guess is they lost a lot more. The economy is just not doing well. And they decided, fine, 2,300, we'll go with 2,300 because it's better than telling the truth. There is, you know, everything this is about is market manipulation. They don't want the markets to get scared, which makes me, and once again, they keep talking about, well, the unemployment rate hasn't changed. The reason why they keep saying that is the labor statistics guys keep just throwing people off the job rolls and saying they've given up searching, which doesn't seem to be true. It's kind of very ambiguous how exactly they're determining that, but it seems like that's how they're trying to keep manipulate the unemployment number where it's at, because I think most people say that if you actually factor the unemployment number as you should, it should probably be somewhere around 7 or 8%, which is a lot higher than it is now. This economy is not going well, which once again just shows you. And I think when I mentioned earlier this week, when the Fed comes on out and says, hey, we're going to have to raise interest rates, but we'll probably do that at the next meeting. So right now is your final chance to borrow as much money as you can, buy back your own stocks, invest in stuff that's going to keep you safe, because we're going to have to raise them and things are going to go bad. And then when they do, you will be safe. The American people, you, me, Brett, we're all screwed, because this is going to crash. You can't have the AI bubble like you have. You can't have the false thought processes that crypto is somehow going to bail you out. You can't have the atrocious economic numbers that constantly, and you can't have a war going on where we can't get oil and fertilizer out of the Middle East consistently and have this positivity. This is just false hope being pushed by the Trump administration to try to keep the Dow Jones up so they have something they can brag about, and corporate America is going along with it. Chicago, Seattle, have a good weekend. Talk to you on Monday. Minneapolis, St. Paul, hour two up next.
1: I'm Dr. Anthony Lizerwitz, and this is Climate Connections. Spencer Cox, the governor of Utah, aims for 150,000 new homes to be built in his state in the next few years. 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
13: NBC News Radio, I'm Lisa Taylor. Todd Blanche has been confirmed as the new U.S. Attorney General. Senate confirmed the acting Attorney General after weeks of debate and a handful of Republicans in opposition. Late Friday, the Senate voted 50-49 to approve Blanche, with Republican Senators Susan Collins of Maine and Lisa Murkowski of Alaska joining Democrats in opposition. Blanche has been seen as having a possible conflict of interest because he helped create Trump's $1.8 billion anti-weaponization fund. Blanche formally rescinded the fund earlier this week. Senate Republicans have reached a deal to put off acting on President Trump's voter ID bill until after the August recess. More from Mark Mayfield.
14: Conservative leaders in the Senate told reporters late Friday they held a meeting with Majority Leader John Thune after speaking with Trump and meeting with Republican colleagues, and agreed to postpone action on a Senate budget resolution until after the five-week recess. They also agreed to put off voting on the Save America Act, but agreed to vote immediately on a portion of the bill which requires voters to show picture ID in federal elections.
13: A new poll in Texas shows Democrat James Tallarico leading by 4 points over State Attorney General Ken Paxton in the race for U.S. Senate. In the Texas Pulse, Texas A&M poll, 47% of Texas voters plan to support Tallarico, while 43% choose Paxton. The poll found Tallarico with strong support among independent, younger, and female voters, while Paxton continues to lead among men and on border security. A Virginia school board's push to restore Confederate school names has been struck down in federal court. A federal judge ruled this week that Shenandoah County violated civil rights law when it reinstated Stonewall Jackson High and Ashby Lee Elementary in 2024. The ruling noted the names infringed on black students' First Amendment rights by compelling them to compete under Confederate generals' branding. The board's attorney plans to appeal. You're listening to the latest on NBC News Radio. Supreme Court Justice Samuel Alito says despite some recent reporting, he's not retiring. More from Scott Carr.
15: Justice Alito tells the Wall Street Journal that he's here for another term. Questions about Alito retiring were sparked when NPR mistakenly posted a story saying Alito would step down when the High Court's term ended in June. That senior reporter with the network clarified later she'd made a mistake in her reporting. The conservative justice acknowledges to the Journal he's heard rumblings from conservatives to consider retiring while President Trump is still in office. Alito says, quote, it's not pleasant in the sense that it's a reminder of mortality. I'm Scott Carr in Washington.
13: Mother Nature and New Jersey Transit made for an extra memorable concert experience in the New Jersey Meadowlands Friday night. Andrew Whitman reports.
16: The headliners at MetLife Stadium Friday night were Usher and Chris Brown, but the real star was the rain. At the height of Friday's storms before the concert, the stadium tweeted an alert for concertgoers to seek shelter or for people to move to the concourse. The storm forcing NJ Transit to scrap service on a number of lines. NJT warning concertgoers to seek other ways home, even though the agency scheduled special trains for the concert, much like it did during the World Cup.
13: Over 100,000 fewer Virginians are receiving food stamps than a year ago. New state social services data shows SNAP enrollment is down almost 14% this summer. It's the first double-digit dip since 1998. Those losses come as President Trump's new law expands work rules to adults through age 64 and parents whose youngest child is 14 or older. The federal changes also ended work rule exemptions for vets and homeless people. In central Virginia, Feed More says food pantry visits are up 22% since last July. Still no winner of the top prize in the Powerball lottery. Tonight's jackpot is worth an estimated $856 million. Lisa Taylor, NBC News Radio.
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8: For your Saturday, we'll have clearing skies throughout the day, giving us a high near 83 and western winds around 5 miles per hour. Overnight, mostly clear, with a low around 59. For tomorrow, we have a mostly sunny day ahead of us, bringing us a high near 79 and a low around 58. And finally for Monday, those same conditions continue and last throughout the entire week.
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0: Speaking of the Iran war, it just came out that during a recent cabinet meeting, President Trump lashed out at Pete Hegseth over the military's missile shortage. And I guess Hegseth thought we had more missiles than we actually did. In Hegseth's defense, when he looks at anything, he sees double. So, you know. Meanwhile, today, Trump denied reports that the U.S. is running low on missiles and said that leakers of that story are being hunted down. Well, we know one thing, they're not being hunted by missiles.
1: Sucker and succotash, we're still out of fads, everybody. Good morning. I just caught Sam headbanging to our opening, to our theme song.
2: Yes.
1: I think he's, is it because it's Friday, or are you just getting into this job?
3: Well, it's a little bit.
1: Yeah, a little bit. Okay. He's like, yeah, I'm almost out of here. Okay. So, speaking of the war, Trump says the Strait of Hormuz is sort of open. Sort Have of. You ever gotten a girl sort of pregnant, Sam? Just
4: That is not something you ask an employee.
3: Luckily, no.
4: Oh, my God.
1: It's a joke. There's no such thing as sort of pregnant. That's the joke. It's sort of open. Okay.
4: Oh God.
1: See, you leave for one second, and I sexually harass our employees. I know. Pardon me?
4: It's printed. It was
1: okay.
4: Out of paper.
1: Thank you.
3: It's
1: okay.
3: Probably not helping my social life. Are you asking me?
4: Yeah. Oh, my God.
1: See? That'll teach you to leave the microphone for a minute. Good morning. Happy Friday. It's an old joke. Can't be sort of pregnant. The Strait of Hormuz is not sort of open. God. You're right. I should have gone with a lesbian joke.
4: Yes.
1: About the Strait being sort of open. Or sort of straight. Been there, done that, too.
4: In the KBC parking lot.
1: That wasn't what I meant.
4: Well, you were sort of straight in the KBC
1: one.
4: Parking lot.
1: Okay.
4: With a cop.
1: Yes, that was me.
4: Uh-huh.
1: Stop it.
4: What?
1: God, he does not stop blabbing from things 25 years ago. Okay, yes, Trump told reporters in the Oval Office the Strait of Hormuz is sort of open. Did you see Grampy yesterday? What's your message on affordability going into the midterms? I inherited the highest in prices ever.
4: I thought affordability was just a word that the
1: a hoax of,
4: Democrats
1: yeah.
4: made up.
1: Yeah, Democrat hoax. I inherited the worst inflation, and we've done an amazing job. Haven't we? Amazing. Started the most, a very important incursion into the Islamic Republic of Iran. Oh, it's an excursion now, like a three-hour tour.
4: Yeah.
1: It's like
4: to
1: Gilligan's Islands,
4: sure.
1: Except it's been going on several months. But yeah, okay. It was a very important excursion because they can't have a... Actually, then he said exclusion the second time.
4: No.
1: We're having an important exclusion. Because they can't have a nuclear weapon. Right, they didn't under the deal Obama did.
4: Right.
1: Got it. Uh-huh. He was asked, has a deal been reached to open the strait? Well, I don't want to say it has been. It's sort of open now. You know, we have a thing called the blockade headed up by the U.S. Navy, and we control it, and now we control. But they can always shoot something.
4: But yeah, we don't have any missiles to protect it.
1: Hang on, he's not done.
4: Uh-huh.
1: But I think we're doing very well. Are we? I think, you know, I'm involved in the negotiation. Oh, that inspires confidence.
4: Great.
1: I think it's doing fine. It could be soon. It could happen. It's the Judy Tenuta rule
4: sure.
1: of war. It could happen. Wow. Wow. Wow. Did I mention we lost a ton of jobs unexpectedly? I don't know why they say unexpectedly. I say, do you know who's president? It's not unexpected to me. Also, Mitch McConnell has been released to go be dead at home.
4: Yep.
1: Apparently.
4: To Lyon State at home.
1: Right. So, still no video?
4: Nope.
1: So,
4: nope.
1: Huh. So he's able to ride in a car, or did they strap him to the roof like Aunt Edna in Vacation?
4: In Vacation?
1: Yeah.
4: Yeah, like Imogen Coca? Sure.
1: I imagine it didn't matter where he rode.
4: A dead person breathed on me.
1: I love that they report Mitch McConnell said Thursday. Did he? But did he say that? Did you hear him say that?
4: Nobody heard him.
1: He said he's been discharged from a rehabilitation center. Did they, like Weekend at Bernie's, did they make it look like he was talking ever? Like the back of his suit jacket?
4: Sure.
1: They okay.
4: put some sunglasses on him.
1: They could have at least had the decency to do that, to just like, you know, make him look like he's... Okay, he's recovering from a fall. Is that it?
4: Tie some strings to his wrist so he's like a marionette?
1: Yes, exactly. Yeah. Something. Put a little more effort into this charade. Okay. Mitch said, earlier today, I was discharged from the rehabilitation center to continue my quote-unquote, I'm putting the quotes in, recovery. at home. Elaine and I are grateful for the many well wishes and support from friends, colleagues, and Kentuckians, and for the attentive care I've received from the most excellent doctors, nurses, therapists, hospital staff, and morticians. I added that last part because I...
4: Can you recover from death?
1: Hey, you know, Jesus did. Why can't Mitch?
4: So do, zombies did, too.
1: Zombies do. Come on, Mitch, stop being lazy.
4: Yeah. Vampires recover from death.
1: It's just so bizarre at this point. What if he can leave and ride in a car?
4: Mummies.
1: There's no video? He can't do a...
4: Mummies recover from death.
1: That's true. Do they?
4: Yes.
1: Do they?
4: I mean, they're dead when they're wrapped up, and then they go...
1: Oh, I see. Okay. You know, it's hard to really... Sam, this will be a lesson to you, young man. I'm siding with Chris.
4: Uh-oh.
1: It's hard to overestimate the avalanche of Chris was wrong sentiment on social media, in my email. Daily Beast did a piece on Trump's wig. Andy Cohen, our friend JoJo from Jurors, did a hilarious rant. Jennifer Welch, I mean, David, who has been professionally black since 1965, David in D.C., speaks for all of the Steph heads. Jiggles, I am always willing to embrace debate, but Jesus Christ on a kayak. How do Chris and Sam not see that the orange asset is wearing a new piece of straw from the barn weaved into a hair-adjacent scalp assistant that doesn't resemble a toupee as much as it resembles a bale of Jamaican weed that Tom Hanks clung to for dear life during one of his 715 unsuccessful attempts to leave the island in Castaway? Thank you, David. And just a cautionary tale for you, Sam, from No Spiders. Someone should warn Sam that if he sides with Chris over Steph, he's soon changing her bathwater will be added to his duties. Trust us, he does not want to go there.
2: Sometimes they have an accident and Mama needs a bathwater change, Sam. That goes to Low Man on the totem pole that agrees with Chris.
1: Okay. All right. Anyway, do we have the new... Uh-oh. Fox News had to report the new jobs numbers.
4: Uh-oh. They had a sad...
1: Did they use... If he used a sad trumpet?
4: Harris Faulkner was sad.
1: Oh, hang on. What? Liberal helpers and comedy ideas. Aqua Queen says, I want Alec Baldwin to portray the new wig by wearing a real-life guinea pig on his head. That would be funny. Has anyone ever done that? I don't want animal cruelty. Like, you know, I want it to be well-fed and not stressed out or anything.
4: You want to put Jimothy up there. That's animal cruelty.
1: Yes. Someone else came up with an idea of dying Jimothy Blonde, the raccoon. That everybody's happy. Everyone loves Jimothy. Everyone hates Donald Trump. It balances it out.
4: In one breath, you said you don't want animal cruelty. And in another breath, you say, let's dye Jimothy and stick him on Trump's head.
1: Well, I would put groceries up there and stuff that raccoons like. We could put some peanut butter or something that so he'd stay for a while. I'm not asking for much.
4: Raccoons like peanut butter?
1: They like everything. They eat you out of your garbage can. I don't think they're that picky. All right. Anyway, I'm just listening. Ideas to get us through. Everybody wants the polar bear cub to possibly put the cone over the wig so we don't have to look at that anymore. Okay. Oh, here's some good news. Do you want some good news?
4: Sure.
1: Sometimes awful, awful people lose. GOP Congressman Andy Ogles, who has said gay people have no place in America, Muslims don't belong in American society, and tried to amend the 22nd Amendment so Trump could run for another term, has lost his primary in Tennessee. And Justin Pearson, one of the Justins, won, despite all the extreme racist gerrymandering.
4: That's right.
1: Let's do it. I'm feeling very bluey. And so far, the whole Michigan thing and their attempts to, like, Democrats in disarray, not working. Saw my buddy, my pal, Mallory McMorrow yesterday was fantastic on TV. I saw Haley Stevens speak this morning. Oh, by the way, someone said that you and Jody need to intervene and send me to memory care because I said it's Haley Stevens who was in Parent Trap, not Haley, or Haley Mills. I
4: apologize. At least you didn't say Haley Joel Osment.
1: Oh, I'm saving that for the Mitch McConnell joke.
4: Okay.
1: Have we asked Haley Joel Osment if he sees Mitch McConnell? I see dead senators. Come on, let's redo that
4: Haley
1: movie.
4: Haley Mills.
1: I did say Haley Mills, and also it's Mike Rogers, not Mike Collins.
4: Collins.
1: The Stephanie Miller show.
4: I think Mike Collins was an astronaut.
1: Regrets,
4: wasn't he?
1: Stephanie Miller. Can I just say, how much the Stephanie Miller Show regrets Stephanie Miller. I mean, I don't know what else to tell you.
4: We can't correct everything.
1: Yeah, it's true. It's really a time job.
4: That would take up the entire show, and who wants to listen to that?
1: Who wants to do that, right? Okay. We should maybe just add a long segment at the end, just apologizing
4: like
1: for
4: a coda
1: all the errors.
4: Or
1: yes,
4: an epilogue.
1: Yes.
4: Yeah.
1: Like a side effects, you know, thing that you're required by law to do.
4: Sure.
1: Sam doesn't know what the side effects of the Stephanie Miller Show are.
4: Disclaimer.
1: Oh, yes. SM disclaimer.
4: No, just disclaimer. Just what I told him.
1: I don't know the difference between Haley Stevens and Haley Mills. How would I know what's in my actual box?
5: The Stephanie Miller Show have been known to suffer serious side effects, including but not limited to rickets, rabies, scabies, eczema, the heartbreak of psoriasis, hemorrhoids, hematomas, heebie-jeebies, gingivitis, laryngitis, halitosis, expialidocious, projectile diarrhea, Epstein-Barr, Creutzfeldt-Jakob, Steinberg-Flavin, undescended testicles, distended ovaries, and exploding uvula syndrome. Consult your doctor if you are pregnant, awake, breathing, or have eaten within 12 hours. Some settling may have occurred. Do not use near open flame. Seek immediate medical attention if ingested. Do not induce vomiting.
4: All right.
1: Okay. All right. Thank you, Sam. Now I forgot. I think legally we were required to have Sam.
4: So. Yeah.
3: That's a lot.
1: Hear the disclaimer. Yeah.
4: I mean, just for the exploding uvula syndrome itself.
1: Yeah. Yes. Yeah. Yes. Oh, would you like my latest hate Blue Sky about?
4: Is this from Cecile?
1: Yes.
4: Uh-huh.
1: Yes. Yes.
4: She's a whore.
1: Cecile, you send that right to Chris LaVoy.
4: Mm-hmm.
1: All right. Now I am forgetting. I do remember that it's not Haley Mills that ran Michigan, but I think it proves my point that we were not, you know, paying attention to the Michigan race. So we invited, I know this is shocking, we invited a guest on to express their thoughts about things, of which, because we are not psychic, we don't know what people are going to say before they come on.
4: People have opinions that are other than ours.
1: Yes, we can't push back on every single thing everyone says. Otherwise, no one will come on this show. I don't really know. Okay, so he said some stuff about El Sayed that now, because that became, I was an anti-Muslim bigot. Until someone else called me a Jew hater because something else. I don't remember.
4: Because we had Dean Obadala.
1: Oh, because I had Dean on. Yes, obviously. Yeah. Obviously. Uh-huh. Yes, thank you for clearing that up.
4: Yeah.
1: So
4: well, I remember.
1: I remember
4: everything.
1: I believe I may have said more than once on this show, I'm a vote blue no matter who person. Once the primary is over, we're big tent. Mm-hmm. Once the primary is over, save the hive. I think I've said that a bunch of times. Okay, Cecile posted, so brave of you, Steph, to now jump on the El Sayed bandwagon when you allowed him to be smeared and defamed without any pushback or fact check as an anti-Semite on your show. Real brave.
4: Again.
1: Happy Friday, Cecile.
4: She's a whore.
1: Okay. Chris, the Stephanie Miller Show regrets. We just regret everything. Does that cover it? Except for Sam. He's a delight.
4: Sam is a delight.
1: Otherwise, we just regret all of this. I didn't know anything about El Sayed. We played a bunch of sound bites yesterday. I'm very impressed with him so far.
4: Yeah.
1: I respect the vote of the people in Michigan. I couldn't love Jessamyn Crockett anymore. See Fox News. Every right-wing rag in the country. We play Tallarico all the time. I'm very impressed with him. Yep. I am very hopeful and excited about him winning in Texas, obviously. Okay, so does that cover it?
4: Apologize to Jimothy for wanting to glue him to Trump's head.
1: Okay, where's my apology music? Jimothy, it was not my idea. But I just, you know what? I'm searching for a few things that will give the American people some relief from this ongoing show. And you are very popular. And yes, I did want to ride on your popularity to cut through our pain. If you could just, it's just a dye job. It'll go away. You've been through worse, obviously. Just sit for a minute just so we can get some video and some pictures, and then you are free for lifetime snacks. There were no actual raccoons damaged in the making of this first segment
4: of
1: the show.
4: I'm glad.
1: Okay.
4: Because we'd get calls about it if there were.
1: Or perhaps whore calls.
4: Well, I mean, 20... Cecile, look
1: stop
4: at her.
1: Stop it. Would you stop? You're such a troublemaker. 20, because he knows I'll take the shrapnel, Sam. That's how this works.
3: And I'm sure if you say her name enough, she appears like, what's his name?
1: Beetlejuice.
4: Beetlejuice.
1: Don't say it three
4: Cecile,
1: times.
4: Cecile, Cecile, Cecile.
1: Stop it! 21 minutes. After the
4: I
1: hour.
4: Think she's honestly, I think she's AI. I think she's a bot.
1: Okay. All right. Is there anybody else you want to piss off right now? Okay. 21 minutes after the hour.
4: There are people I could piss off.
1: Yes. So long a list. This portion of the show brought to you by Cozy Earth. You just need to gentle down over there, mister. Go take a nap in my Cozy Earth sheets. That changes your attitude. Cozy Earth has a...
4: I can't because Cecile's in them right now.
1: She
4: being
1: is not
4: a whore. She...
1: Stop it! 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
10: Stephanie Miller.
1: Yeah. All right, since we're living through the Trump era, I'm just going to blame someone else for my Jimothy. It was Robbie that said on Blue Sky, good morning, Steph, heads and mooks. Everyone catch Trump's new hair. Well, someone caught and glued it to his head. It looks like they bleached Jimothy. So I wasn't the one that suggested that, nor did it. Okay. And also, it just reviewing Cecile, who Chris has now called a whore. So now we're going to get the women's groups on us. She said that I said something not good enough things about I'll say it, and now I'm saying too good of things, and so something. Okay.
4: When I call Cecile a whore, I'm sticking up for you, right? You know this, right?
1: Wow. I've been holding out for a hero, and here you are. Karen in Chicago. Hello, Karen. Hello.
11: Hello. Good morning. Okay, Sam, get my contact info from Steffi if you need to talk.
4: Uh-oh.
11: I'm always available.
1: Uh-oh. Oh, she's okay, the head of HR. She's the head of HR, but she has no power here.
3: Ooh.
1: Go ahead, Karen.
11: So, Stephanie, so Anita and I had this young lady, Ashley Bell. She's running in North Carolina 10. I sent you an email about her.
1: Oh.
11: She is a fantastic person to talk to, and she needs some exposure, help getting the word out. But she's very much aligned with Abdullah El-Sayed. On all the policies, and I love that she's not going after Republican voters, she's going after independents, and there's like 66% of independents in her district.
1: I will ask my big sister, Mary, who lives in North Carolina and is very, politically active. So I will, but so thank you for the tip. Let's check into that. Uh-oh, Cecile's posted. Okay. Right over to Chris. Got nothing to do with this. Out of control for 25 years.
4: I'm just sticking up for you.
1: Glenn Kirshner next.
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17: So, which one's yours?
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22: All right, I'm gonna let you go now. 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

0: The president is using his authority as commander in chief to sign first an executive order using the new ruling the Supreme Court issued to expand the definitions of people who are ineligible for birthright citizenship. That includes, for example, alien enemies of the United States, members of foreign terrorist organizations, and large categories of people who lobby and act on behalf of foreign governments.
1: That was Pee Wee German, Baby Goebbels, Stephen Miller on just the latest unconstitutionality.
2: He's also the big giant head.
1: Yes. All right. Sam, forget that. Let's go to our friend. We have a ginormous legal stack. Here we go.
3: Thank God, former U.S. Attorney Glenn Kirchner is here.
4: Get me Glenn Kirchner.
3: Former 30-year federal prosecutor Glenn Kirchner.
5: I can listen to him talk all day.
3: Good Lord, the call for his country once again.
5: We got that Glenn Kirchner now, and I feel okay.
1: Do I feel okay? Hi, good morning, Glenn.
6: Good morning, Steph.
1: So, let's start with that, I guess. Birthright citizenship thing. So Trump signed two executive orders seeking to narrow birthright citizenship in several circumstances. It is sure to be challenged in court as a violation of the 14th Amendment, which guarantees, of course, citizenship to everyone born in America. Your thoughts, sir?
6: I think we need to fix a broken system. When a president can sign unconstitutional executive orders one after another every damn day, and then just, you know, throw it into the courts and let it kind of kick around in the court system for a couple of years before we get a definitive ruling, that's a broken system, Steph. So I think we should have a three strikes and you're out. You sign three executive orders that are unconstitutional, you don't get to sign anymore. We need to do something.
1: Yeah. Well, okay, so I know you'll be shocked that the Reflecting Pool case was officially dropped, but what I'm wondering is the judge didn't rule on whether they can bring it again, is there anything Todd Blanch won't do when he's confirmed attorney general? Go ahead.
6: No, there's nothing he won't do. I mean, he's probably about to charge Anthony Fauci, even though Anthony Fauci committed no crime. But the Reflecting Pool case, Steph, it's still open because Norm Eisen's group, they represent David Hearn, the Olympic canoeist, filed a scorched earth motion saying, no. The Jeanine Pirro wants to dismiss it without prejudice, so she can charge him again? Absolutely not, and here's why. So I'm going to go to court. I'm going to cover that hearing when Judge Edelman holds that hearing, and I think he's going to go off on Jeanine Pirro and the DOJ.
1: Yeah, okay. So speaking of which, that was next up on the roster here. Senate panel votes 8-5 to hold Fauci in contempt. Senator Gary Peters warned that it will have long-lasting consequences. No kidding. And to your point that you just said, CNN's legal analyst said the same thing, that this is real. He could face criminal charges. I seriously still can't believe the timeline we wake up in some days. So he said Fauci had a valid legal right to take the Fifth in front of the committee because his pardon by Joe Biden does not shield him from being prosecuted for state crimes. That pardon only covers federal crimes. Ellie said you could be prosecuted for state crimes. We know there have been various state attorneys' investigations of Dr. Fauci. He could also theoretically be charged for anything after the date of the pardon, January 19, 2025. And on that basis, I believe Fauci has a valid right to take the Fifth. So this is in the what will Todd Blanch do stack, right? I mean, so go ahead.
6: Yeah, but even more directly than all of those observations, you know, the Supreme Court said in 2001 in a case called Ohio versus Reiner that if you have reasonable cause to believe that statements you give in testimony may be used against you somehow, then you can plead the Fifth. And they said innocent people can plead the Fifth. And what do we think if he had testified as Rand Paul? I mean, Rand Paul is a sad clown leading the sad clown parade. This is pathetic, right? But if he had testified, Rand Paul would have said, you lied, and then tried to falsely prosecute him the way they did to Comey and so many others.
1: So here's what the part of the story that worries me. It goes over to the Justice Department, specifically by law, the U.S. Attorney for the District of Columbia, Jeanine Pirro. She, presumably along with the Attorney General, will make a decision. Do we bring a criminal contempt prosecution against Dr. Fauci? Well, Jeanine Pirro is desperately going to want to keep her job, right?
6: Oh, but there's a big sliver of silver lining here, Steph, because contempt of Congress even though it's a misdemeanor crime, which means ordinarily you don't have to present it to the grand jury, there's a special law with respect to contempt of Congress that says, even though it's a misdemeanor, you must present it to the grand jury to see if they agree that Anthony Fauci should be charged. How many times has Jeanine Pirro fallen flat on her face before D.C. grand juries? And if she has the bad judgment to try again with Dr. Fauci, they're going to laugh her out of the grand jury room, I predict.
1: I was going to make a drunk joke there, but I did not. But yes, I'm guessing that she's fallen many places, including in front of them. Okay. Thanks for liking my Jeanine Pirro skit.
6: Oh, I really did. I was watching it over and over again.
1: Glenn, I mean, again, I apologize for bothering you. I'm going to burst and I have to text you outside of our show segment. But I did ask, I was like, what quote-unquote evidence did she show the grand jury? I mean, how is she not disbarred? Can you explain this process?
2: How did the grand jury come back with an indictment on nothing?
1: Right.
6: On nothing. Yeah. No. So, and then what she did in that ugly motion to dismiss, I'm glad she's moving to dismiss because we shouldn't be prosecuting the innocent. Mm-hmm. But she said, it's not my fault. It's the Department of the Interior. Right. Because they told me it was all vandalism. Obviously, that was Doug Burgum propping up Donald Trump's lie. But here's the thing, Jeanine. You don't just take the word of another government agency that really has no law enforcement responsibilities. You investigate the case yourself.
1: Yeah.
6: But she didn't do that. So she will ultimately be referred to bar counsel and will probably join the Donald Trump Disbarred Lawyers Club, which, you know, it's got Rudy Giuliani and Kenneth Chesbrough and John Eastman and Jeffrey Clark. So she and Todd Blanche and Pam Bondi will all become members of the Trump Disbarred Lawyers Club eventually.
1: It seems like she's furiously trying to have it both ways. She's trying to keep her law license and also keep her job. And it's not my fault. It's Doug Burgum's fault.
2: That's what all of these disbarred lawyers have tried to do. They've desperately tried to have it both ways.
1: Yeah.
2: And they always lose.
1: So Jonathan Turley warns Democrats have grounds to challenge Dr. Fauci contempt vote. I wanted to get your take on that. He said, I warned the vote is very significant, but warned Paul and Republicans opened up room for a challenge by referring the contempt recommendation straight to the Department of Justice instead of going to a full vote in the Senate where it would need 60 votes. What's your take on that?
6: My take is I have no flippant idea about Senate procedures, and I'm not going to pretend I do, but the normal course, I am told, based on what I've reviewed, is now the committee vote, which was strictly along party lines, is supposed to go to the full Senate before it gets referred to the Department of Justice. So, listen, there are lots of reasons this thing should fall apart. At the end of the day, Dr. Fauci will not be convicted of any crime. That's the one thing of which I'm confident.
1: Yeah. Once again, I continue my tradition of asking the smartest people in the world the dumbest questions. Trump claims a bad judge declared sports unconstitutional. He was hosting Olympic athletes at the White House on Thursday. He made the head-scratching claim. He said we had a bad judge's decision, and judges knew nothing about sports and declared sports unconstitutional. Can you believe it? Can you believe it, Glenn?
6: I don't believe a thing that tumbles out of the orange autocrat's mouth. Not a single thing.
1: It didn't get any better. He said, we had to come and put something together. We had the help of so many great people. They all came together. We have a bill right now that's trying to get passed. If it does, we'll be bringing sports back. Wow. Thank you.
2: God.
1: I don't know. So I think he's talking about this Josh Hawley, Jim Banks, Tommy Turberville amendment to the not yet passed Protect College Sports Act that would preserve state laws restricting transgender women. Did you see the jobs report? Have you seen inflation? Like, this is just, right? Here we go
6: again.
1: Everything
6: is a distraction. Mm-hmm. I mean, it's a distraction from the Epstein files, which was a distraction from the Iran war, which is a distraction from... This is what he's doing. He's keeping us chasing these inane, stupid stories, as you say, so we don't focus on exactly how his presidency and his administration is imploding. It's disintegrating.
1: Yeah. So Reuters reported the Trump administration appears to be systematically gutting the watchdog offices inside the DOJ that are meant to investigate misconduct within the DOJ, the bombshell report added. Among the cases hanging in limbo as a result of the changes, the DOJ is a probe into Jack Smith. In one courtroom after another, federal judges have accused Trump's Justice Department of an extraordinary spate of misconduct, including making false statements, failing to comply with court orders, improperly using the legal system to harass political opponent, began the report, laying out the misconduct that DOJ watchdogs are meant to investigate. Yeah, go ahead.
6: Yeah, he's already, I mean, he got rid of, he unlawfully terminated the top ethics officer at the Department of Justice, Joseph Terrell. He actually frog marched the head of the Office of Professional Responsibility, Jeff Ragsdale, out of that office. And it looks like that office may be dead. And, you know, listen, if for example, you were to dismantle the FBI bank robbery squad, what do you think would happen? I think we'd see an explosion in bank robberies, right? Because there's nobody there to investigate and hold bank robbers accountable. He's doing the same thing with the ethics officers at the Department of Justice so they can have an ethics-free environment.
1: Yeah. Well, speaking of which, we always ask you twofold questions. Is that legal? And can he do that? Yeah. And there's sometimes two different questions. New York Times says Trump plans to keep two Air Force One planes. To my previous questions, when Qatar donated the Boeing jet for use as a temporary Air Force One, Trump said the luxury plane would come with him when he left, but only as a display at his presidential library. Those plans appear to have changed. Earlier this week, Trump's son, Eric, who is heavily involved with developing the library. Oh, that's who I'd put in charge.
4: Yeah. I'm Eric.
1: Said that was not the plan at the moment to bring the Qatari jet to the library, which is planned for downtown Miami. He said Mr. Trump had been considering decommissioning one of the two older Air Force One jets to display at the library, but that he also planned to take the Qatari jet as well. Glenn, can he do this?
6: Is this
1: legal?
6: Can he do it legally? Only Congress can allocate funds to be spent, and he's been spending our tax dollars, you know, like he's a kid in a candy store. So legally, there are many things he's doing that he can't do. But practically speaking, Steph, we both know that because Congress has laid down and let Donald Trump basically walk all over them, he can do whatever he damn well pleases. And it's going to take us first after the midterms to launch investigations, to begin exposing all this to the people. And then in January 2029, we get our criminal investigations on. That is our path right now.
1: To anyone that's ever stolen like a stapler, if they got fired, just like, wait, two planes? You can take two planes on the way out? Remember the JetBlue flight attendant that took a beer and went down the emergency
2: slide?
1: Quit. Okay. Yep. So a Senate bill would ban Trump from selling his posts. We've gotten to the point of the corruption, Glenn, where it's not just insider trading. It's in the open, right?
6: Yeah.
1: So Mark Warner, has a bill that would ban him from selling. It just, once again, selling prioritized access to government employees' accounts that communicate material information. Can you explain how this he's even able to do this? That it's not even, he's not even hiding it.
6: He can do anything he wants because, one, there's no Congress to act as the constitutional check balance on a co-equal branch of government that, you know, that should occur. And two, there's no Department of Justice to investigate or hold them accountable for crimes. So, Steph, he can do this and he will continue to do this. And I hope every abuse and outrage by Donald Trump just inspires us all the more to make sure we get the right result come the midterms.
1: Here's one more. More than 50 parents and spouses of active duty military members have been detained during Trump's immigration crackdown. Dozens of military members, family members have been detained and some deported, leading to concerns about military readiness during the Iran war, as well
6: come
1: as...
6: on. I hadn't heard this. So we're sending your sons and daughters off to fight and potentially die in an obviously and inarguably unconstitutional war. Oh, and by the way, while you're over there putting your life on the line for, I don't know, oil prices, we're going to go ahead and snatch up other family members of yours and try to deport them, take them away from you. Now, that is despicable. I'm trying to be good here.
1: So let's do one story at the end here that backs up your sign behind you, Justice Matters. Trump vowed to bring free speech back, but judges in 75 cases ruled that he has stifled it. He vowed, of course, he was going to end years of, quote, government censorship. Since then, a wave of court rulings has concluded his administration has done the opposite. 75 federal judge rulings finding Trump's government infringed.

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1: Hey, did you see that in a new poll? Yikes. All right, let's end on our favorite drag queen, Katara Ravache. George Santos agrees to $35,000 settlement in federal probe over Kalshi trades. I don't know if this party just attracts frauds and crooks and grifters. A disgraced former Congressman George Santos agreed to pay $35,000 to settle an investigation into his suspicious trades on the prediction marketplace Kalshi after he bet against his own plans to attend Trump's State of the Union. Oh, my God. This is right? If Trump can sell insider trading tips on the, you know, openly, I guess everyone thinks they can all get away with it, right? He said he put this matter behind him, noting he didn't admit to doing anything wrong. Because, of course, no one ever does in their party, right?
2: Yeah, nobody can accuse George Santos of learning from his mistakes.
3: Yeah, exactly.
1: Yeah. My favorite, by the way, Trump wig meme is Trump in a giant wig that says Anita Ballroom. That's his drag name, is Anita Ballroom.
2: Anita Ballroom. Oh, that's nice.
1: Yeah. All right. Glenn Kirshner, the place to be, Los Angeles, October 24th. You, Mark Hamill, superstars to be named very soon as well. All right. SexyLiberal.com. We love you, honey. See
2: Thanks,
1: you next time.
2: Love you, Steph.
1: All right.
2: See
1: there,
2: you guys.
1: There he goes. 50 minutes after. You know what? I'm not sure why so many people have watched my Jeanine Pirro falling into a garbage can so many times. Just people must get a charge out of me. Injuring myself.
3: Injuring yourself? Yeah.
1: Yeah. Okay. I understand. 51 minutes after the hour. This portion of the show brought to you by, oh my God, my friends at Chapter. I cannot recommend Chapter highly enough. Medicare is a maze. Anybody knows that. And by the way, you don't just go through it once when you turn 65. You got to keep checking that shizzle.
3: Yeah.
1: You know what I'm saying? Your life changes. The plans change every year. 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And they are honest. 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Ari is endlessly patient, and you know that from working with me for many years.
3: Bless his heart.
1: I am a techno spaz. He helped me navigate Social Security website. You got to start there.
3: Mm-hmm.
1: Right, then Kaiser's the next step. It's a whole thing. Oh. I need a lot of hand-holding, as you know.
3: Yeah, dealing with Kaiser is like dealing with Kaiser Soze.
1: You have held my sweaty, bony hand for many years now.
3: Uh-huh.
1: Okay.
3: It's like a sparrow's hand.
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1: Hey, did you hear that? 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
1: Swallow.
0: I started eating breakfast. I apologize.
2: Also, I was brushing my hair with my Bristol Beauty brush because I'm a girly girl.
1: Oh.
2: And we're about to go back on camera. No. Okay. My Bristol Beauty brush, I love it so much. You know why?
1: Why?
2: Replaceable bristles.
1: Uh-huh.
2: Oh, my God. You don't have to worry about getting all that hair and gunk out of there, and then you're going to throw the whole brush out. This is the forever brush. I'm telling you, it's the last hairbrush you will ever need.
1: Your hairbrush also touched boy yesterday.
2: Yes. Oh, we did a hilarious skit you'll see on social media where I was pretending to brush Chris's hair.
1: Or lack thereof.
2: Exactly. Uh-huh. 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
1: 58 now. Oh,
2: yeah.
1: Boy.
2: Oh, boy. Sorry. Jim posts, this seems to be a thing with the right wing, the double names. It's true. Eric Erickson, Hugh Hewitt, Chris Christie, Lars Larson, and so on.
1: Yeah.
2: It's true. That's a little weird, right?
1: It is.
2: Eric, I'm telling you, Eric Trump's like, Daddy, why did you go and give me one Eric? I want another Eric. Can I be in charge of the library? Is he really in charge of the library?
1: Library, yes.
2: Uh-huh. Okay. We have John Fugelsang coming up.
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6: NBC News Radio, I'm Lisa Taylor. Todd Blanche has been confirmed as the new U.S. Attorney General. The Senate confirmed the acting Attorney General after weeks of debate and a handful of Republicans in opposition. Late Friday, the Senate voted 50-49 to approve Blanche, with Republican Senators Susan Collins of Maine and Lisa Murkowski of Alaska joining Democrats in opposition. Blanche has been seen as having a possible conflict of interest because he helped create Trump's $1.8 billion anti-weaponization fund. Blanche formally rescinded the fund earlier this week. Senate Republicans have reached a deal to put off acting on President Trump's voter ID bill until after the August recess. More from Mark Mayfield.
7: Conservative leaders in the Senate told reporters late Friday they held a meeting with Majority Leader John Thune after speaking with Trump and meeting with Republican colleagues and agreed to postpone action on a Senate budget resolution until after the five-week recess. They also agreed to put off voting on the Save America Act, but agreed to vote immediately on a portion of the bill which requires voters to show picture ID in federal elections.
6: A new poll in Texas shows Democrat James Tallarico leading by 4 points over State Attorney General Ken Paxton in the race for U.S. Senate. In the Texas Pulse, Texas A&M poll, 47% of Texas voters plan to support Tallarico, while 43% choose Paxton. The poll found Tallarico with strong support among independent, younger, and female voters, while Paxton continues to lead among men and on border security. A Virginia school board's push to restore Confederate school names has been struck down in federal court. A federal judge ruled this week that Shenandoah County violated civil rights law when it reinstated Stonewall Jackson High and Ashby Lee Elementary in 2024. The ruling noted the names infringed on black students' First Amendment rights by compelling them to compete under Confederate generals' branding. The board's attorney plans to appeal. You're listening to the latest on NBC News Radio. Supreme Court Justice Samuel Alito says despite some recent reporting, he's not retiring. More from Scott Carr.
8: Justice Alito tells the Wall Street Journal that he's here for another term. Questions about Alito retiring were sparked when NPR mistakenly posted a story saying Alito would step down when the High Court's term ended in June. That senior reporter with the network clarified later she'd made a mistake in her reporting. The conservative justice acknowledges to the Journal he's heard rumblings from conservatives to consider retiring while President Trump is still in office. Alito says, quote, it's not pleasant in the sense that it's a reminder of mortality. I'm Scott Carr in Washington.
6: Mother Nature and New Jersey Transit made for an extra memorable concert experience in the New Jersey Meadowlands Friday night. Andrew Whitman reports.
9: The headliners at MetLife Stadium Friday night were Usher and Chris Brown, but the real star was the rain. At the height of Friday's storms before the concert, the stadium tweeted an alert for concertgoers to seek shelter or for people to move to the concourse. The storm forcing NJ Transit to scrap service on a number of lines. NJT warning concertgoers to seek other ways home, even though the agency scheduled special trains for the concert, much like it did during the World Cup.
6: Over 100,000 fewer Virginians are receiving food stamps than a year ago. New state social services data shows SNAP enrollment is down almost 14% this summer. It's the first double-digit dip since 1998. Those losses come as President Trump's new law expands work rules to adults through age 64 and parents whose youngest child is 14 or older. The federal changes also ended work rule exemptions for vets and homeless people. In central Virginia, Feed More says food pantry visits are up 22% since last July. Still no winner of the top prize in the Powerball lottery. Tonight's jackpot is worth an estimated $856 million. Lisa Taylor, NBC News Radio.
10: And now for your Alternative Talk weekend weather outlook. For your Saturday, we'll have clearing skies throughout the day, giving us a high near 83 and western winds around 5 miles per hour. Overnight, mostly clear with a low around 59. For tomorrow, we have a mostly sunny day ahead of us, bringing us a high near 79 and a low around 58. And finally for Monday, those same conditions continue and last throughout the entire week.
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0: So here's that Trump is building a helipad on the White House lawn. And after weeks of construction, he said he's unhappy with it, so workers had to jackhammer the whole thing and start over. Forget about a ballroom. Trump can't even build a parking space. I mean, what?
1: Ay, ay, ay. Ay, ay, ay. Add that to our tab. The, who's it? At least everybody has a job. Oh, no, they don't.
2: Nope.
1: Fox Business on the July jobs report this morning, minus 23,000. No rebound for the July jobs report. A disappointing jobs report that was on. He maybe saw that. Aaron Rupar said, dun, dun, dun. I think he did that.
2: Yep.
1: Fox Business revisions for June down by 37,000, May down by 66,000, combined 103,000 fewer jobs created in the months of May and June. Maria, note how Maria immediately starts calling this hugely disappointing report a Goldilocks story. Is that going to be the stock market something that none of us hardly are in?
2: Yeah.
1: Okay.
2: I thank you for my
1: really.
2: Job.
1: Pardon?
2: I thank you for my
1: job.
2: You're
1: welcome. And you're welcome, Sam and Lonnie. You're welcome. I like a soft jobs market myself.
2: It keeps the employees on their toes.
1: I love the college debt program. It keeps people strapped over there forever. It's fantastic. Thanks, Trump. I kid. Do I?
2: No,
1: do
2: you
1: I?
2: Don't.
1: Oh, I
2: no.
1: do. I do.
2: No.
1: This one, Dr. Joel Shulkin says, good morning to everyone who understands the President of the United States doesn't unilaterally determine vaccine schedules and that an executive order cannot declare that vaccines cause autism, especially when they do not. Thank you. To Glenn Kirshner's point about these stupid executive orders, it can be
2: undone at the very minute the next president comes in.
1: Yeah. Dude says we're broke, unemployed, with spiraling prices and a forever war. So what are the Republicans in charge doing? They're trying to keep five trans athletes out of sports and hounding an 85-year-old doctor. Yeah, that ought to fix everything. I mean, ay, ay, ay. These are the sound bites just labeled Trump and his family are awful.
2: Well, they are.
1: Okay, our friend Jen Welch.
3: The opponent of Abdul El Sayed, Rogers, takes $1 million from the pharmaceutical company, helps launch the opioid epidemic. These people service corporations. They're so desperate to be around rich people because they think that if somebody's rich, they must be good. They think if somebody's rich, they must be smart. And look at Elon Musk. He's not good. And God knows he's not smart. He's the biggest bigot immigrant this country has ever seen.
1: Yeah. Yeah, absolutely. Kyle Kalinske, one more.
4: Previous corrupt presidents are rolling over in their graves right now looking at what this president is getting away with. Because it's insult to injury. It's rubbing salt in the wound. Because it's also like, I don't care enough to try to hide it anymore, right? They are spitting in our face at this point. That's what they're doing. And what else would you expect from a family and from a man? Tax fraud and insurance fraud and business fraud, and he was found civilly liable for that. What would you expect from a guy who stiffed his workers for his hotels and his casinos? His university was a fraud. His charity was a fraud. The Trump family cannot operate a charity in New York State. Why? Because they literally stole from a children's cancer charity.
1: Oh, God. Okay, there would be a graph of Trump's net approval rating.
2: Yep.
1: There we go. This is Nate Silver's aggregate of polls. Trump's net approval rating of minus 20 is now lower than at any point in his first term, which was when he bottomed out at minus 19 after January 6th. It looks to be trending down further. I don't know which one it was. I saw, Chris, 38%, so he's down below 30%, 40% in one poll at least. Okay, our friend...
2: Out.
1: Pardon me?
2: Bottomed out.
1: Okay. There was a story about that he told donors he wants J.D. Vance in 2028 because he's been doing the thing between Marco Rubio and, you know, asking whether they like him or J.D. Vance.
2: Yep.
1: But he hasn't said who would be the top and who would be the bottom. I don't know if you have any thoughts on that, on who would be the top of the ticket or the bottom of the ticket.
2: I think Vance
1: has
2: more experience being a top because he allegedly effed the couch.
1: Yeah, that's true. So Marco Rubio would be the couch in that scenario?
2: Yeah.
1: Yeah. So bottom of the ticket. Okay. Uh-huh. But a bossy bottom, I assume.
2: Oh, very bossy.
1: Yeah.
2: Oh,
1: okay.
2: My God.
1: Yeah,
2: the
1: very
2: bossiest.
1: Persnickety. Very just a lot of demands. Okay. Our friend politics girl. Here we go.
5: We spent years demonizing Hunter Biden for how much he was being paid
1: Thank
5: for his paintings, if he got,
6: I got some money
5: if he got, if he got, if he got sitting on Burisma, and if he got that job because of his dad. And then we're watching, like you said, 23 deals last year, 16 deals this year that the Trump brothers are getting, that they were in businesses they never had. And they're not buying cupcake companies. They're buying tungsten mines and AI and drones and all the things that their dad actually makes decisions on. In fact, sometimes it's happening before times where the companies come and say, we might make a deal with an American company. Then the Trump boys buy into an American company and then America makes the deal. It's actually so obvious what's happening. And it shouldn't be just the Democrats that are calling for it. It should be everyone that's calling for it, because this doesn't help the American people. It just enriches the Trump family.
1: She is killing it, our friend.
2: Yep.
1: Okay, as we were saying, let's celebrate all the victories where we can. Okay. Republicans in Tennessee have now gerrymandered every single seat in the state, but sometimes the worst of the worst still lose. Notorious anti-Muslim bigot and fascist Representative Andy Ogles, pictured here with an absurd number of guns to overcompensate, has lost his primary to Charlie Hatcher. This despite having Trump's full-throated endorsement. Next term, Ogles will not be a member. It's one of those, you know, the Christmas cards with all the...
2: Yeah,
1: automatic
2: it's
1: weapons.
2: One of those virtue signaling Christmas cards where the entire family stands there with the
1: gun. And half of them are the guns pointed at the other person because they're not really so much for the gun safety. Okay, Seth, our homo of homos, that's what we need. Hi, Seth.
6: Hello, homos and millennial Stan and camera boy Lonnie. First, I want to say, unlike Tiny Johnson, who every time he's interviewed for something, he says, I haven't seen that, I don't know. Yesterday, I had not seen the videos you referenced, Stephanie, so I researched it. So the first video, number one, Saeed, I want to dance with someone, and I just saw his July 4th video. He is number one on my hall pass now. Oh, my God. Now, getting back to the big issue, Wiggate.
1: Yes.
6: I did my research, and what I've come to decide Trump must have been watching the Jetsons and was looking at George Jetson's son, Elroy, and decided that's the hair I want.
1: Yes, I choose the Elroy. Yeah, on the social medias, I have to say, have been on point. Someone said if a reporter doesn't shout back, quiet, Wiggy, at some point before all this is through, it will be a huge miss. I agree. And Paul says Mitch McConnell and Trump's wig made today all about the tortoise and the hare. So that's also...
2: Okay, that's funny.
1: Very funny.
2: That is funny.
1: Very funny.
2: On point.
1: On Wiggate. Oh, pardon me. Okay, so, all right, I'm going to get to the whatever. Democratic inviting. Which I thought it was Paul Magala, who's I guess would be considered moderate establishment, whatever.
2: Yeah,
1: I don't know.
2: He's about as establishment as he gets, working for the Clinton administration.
1: Yeah. Whatever with the labels. But I just thought this was nice. He said, I supported Haley Stevens. She showed grit in the campaign and grace in the aftermath. The choice for all of us mainstream Dems is between a progressive who will occasionally be annoying in the Senate and a Republican who will always rubber stamp Trump's high cost, corruption, and war. Not a close call. I hope all of my fellow moderates support Abdul El-Sayed. So good for him. As we say, Chris, none of us are going to agree with everything everyone says in our party.
2: An idiot.
1: Yes, if you do. Right. Specifically, if you agree with everything I say, you're an idiot.
2: And me.
1: Yeah. Well, you a little more than most. I mean. Marie in Atlanta. Hi, Marie. Hello.
7: Hey, Steph. Thanks for taking my call.
1: Thank you.
7: And hello, Chris. And hello. Our new guy who we haven't yet razzed with the frosted versus unfrosted / iced.
2: Oh, yeah. Where do you fall on Pop-Tarts, frosted or unfrosted?
8: Both.
2: Okay, there you go.
1: He is such a middle of the roader. such a moderate squish. All right, go ahead. Both sides do it.
7: But yes. But I called because I didn't realize that we were going to have Festivus in August, the airing of grievances.
1: Yes.
7: And so I just want to let you know that you have officially made the horse girls mad.
1: Oh.
7: Because on Monday, during Sporting the Sports, you questioned whether horseback riding is a sport.
1: Oh. Well, if it's
2: what I
1: exercise for you, what is it for the horse? I'm just saying it's a tad more exercise for the horse. Just saying. I apologize.
7: No, not really.
1: I apologize to the horse people, which my girlfriend is one. She was competitive equestrian. Sorry.
7: Nice.
1: Go ahead.
7: No, I was.
1: All right.
7: That's it. You have good taste, apparently.
1: Yes. All right. It's so interesting on the other side of the spectrum from Paul Magala. It was interesting what Jen Welch was talking about. about this about not being responsible for what everyone says. So I get that Hassan Piker said a thing that, you know, that they attributed to El Sayed, which he never said, something about America deserved 9/11. Mm-hmm. And okay, anyway, but here was Jennifer Welch on that. Jennifer,
3: they say, oh, he campaigned with Hassan Piker. Who gives a shit? Tough t's. Get over it. All of you are campaigning with J.D. Vance, Stephen Miller, Donald Trump, Ted Cruz, etc. Go f*** yourselves. I am so sick of this bullshit narrative. Look at the monsters running this country into the ground.
1: I love her. I don't know if I have enough bleep buttons for her to be on the show, but I just...
2: It takes me a while to pull off...
1: I love a good potty mouth woman.
2: It takes me a while to pull off Jennifer Welch audio, because then I have to
1: Again, Chris, I'm sure I wouldn't agree with a lot of things Hassan Piker says, but, like, again, first of all, tough titties is something that really needs to be used more. So thank you, Jennifer. But secondly, it's just, it is the whole thing we say about stop being so clutch the pearly, Democrats. You know, when we immediately said Graham Platner has to get out, and they're still, I don't know, Max Miller may drop out, the speculation is, but...
2: In the next couple of days, it looks like he's going to.
1: But what is it, how much does it take for someone on their side? Whereas I know we're all clutch the pearly over this one Democrat, this one time said this one thing, and now we're all tied to this thing.
2: It sucks being the good guys, but we're the good guys.
1: Yeah. Anyway, but I took her point. And also it was hilarious. And anyone that says tough faces, a woman after my own heart.
2: Are yours tough?
1: No, they're tender as a lamb's belly.
2: Okay. What? That's nuts.
1: They're very sensitive. Oh, they're very sensitive, yes.
2: Okay, well, thank you for letting us know that.
1: Oh, yeah. Well.
2: What? Sam, Larry. Poor Sam. Oh, my God, he knows more about
1: super
2: your...
1: super sensitive.
2: Oh, God.
1: That's keys to the kingdom there. Okay. Ask anyone. Well, not anyone. Larry in Illinois.
9: Yes, hello.
2: Hi.
1: Yes, hi. Go ahead, Larry.
9: I have a public service announcement.
2: Okay.
1: Yes, go ahead.
9: Given the recent widespread outbreak of explosive diarrhea,
1: yes,
9: we think a public service announcement is appropriate. So when you go to the bathroom to take a Trump,
1: yes,
9: please remember that after you have taken your Trump, please remember to thoroughly clean and wipe your Vance. Make sure your Vance is devoid of any leftover Trump.
1: And if you happen, all right, thank you. I think we're good. Here, I'll do a demonstration of how sensitive my nipples are. Pick up your soundbite list. Oh, okay. Okay. I love that I thought that was more highbrow than what he was saying. Okay.
2: Well, I don't need to know that about you. Mm-hmm. I really don't.
1: Mm-hmm. Okay. All right. Well, I've said it wasn't until I saw Puppetry of the Penis, the off-Broadway show, that I knew what a firm touch men like or can handle. I thought you needed to be, like, gentle, like, slow hand, but I'm, yeah.
2: No,
1: you could stretch it into a hamburger or a rabbit or a bunny or a tortoise.
2: That doesn't necessarily feel good, but...
1: Oh. It's like, wow. It's like handling a fire hose. It's really extraordinary.
2: It can take a lot.
1: Yeah, I did not know that.
2: But it doesn't necessarily like being twisted into a...
1: If you really cared about us and our ratings, you would make balloon animals every morning.
2: Absolutely not.
1: Come on, Sam, you're new. Just tell him everyone does it that works
2: here. Stop it. He's going to quit.
1: Bonnie?
2: He's going to quit.
1: No, he's not. It's too bad a job market.
8: That's also true.
2: He's trapped.
1: That's how I've gotten away with everything I've gotten away with for years. 20 minutes after the hour, this portion of the show brought to you by Home Title Lock. See, I even keep people employed that try to steal from me regularly, like Chris Lavoie in title theft, right?
2: Yes.
1: How many times have you tried that? 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Home Title Lock has foiled you.
2: Uh-huh.
1: Home Title Lock, if you're a homeowner, you just got to get it. 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
1: Yes.
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1: Yep.
0: These are the most important midterms, I think, in America's history. 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

0: It is the Stephanie Miller Show. All right, so we've been talking about the freak out over the El Sayed win in Michigan. So CNN, wildly dramatic CNN data chief Harry Enten.
1: He's extra dramatic today.
0: Yes, down we go. CNN data guru says Dem odds of winning Michigan's seat have fallen dramatically after El Sayed victory. I would urge everyone to calm the down for a minute, because so this is, first of all, it's not polling, Chris. It's the Kalshi prediction odds, which I'm like,
1: CNN has a deal with Kalshi to report stuff like this. So it's not, because that's where it gets a little hinky.
0: The polling, obviously, this is a very close race, and I think the polling had her doing just a little bit better than he did in a general. So again, don't freak out and play into their Democrats in disarray thing. They're saying the Kalshi odds, Dems had a 79% chance, now it's a 59% chance, which is still a good chance. But anyway, he noted that the Kalshi odds are based on betting activity. So, I don't know what that means politically. But
1: that people are placing bets on the Senate race.
0: But even he says, Michigan. I should note he's the slight favorite here. But I get that, it's all about clicks and, these headlines like, oh, my God, the sky's falling. And the people that weren't for El Sayed are like, aha, see, I told you. And it's our job to make sure that doesn't happen, right, to unite behind him. And
1: it's like Harry Enten saying, Vegas odds makers say that blah, blah, blah, blah.
0: Yeah.
1: That's all that is.
0: Yeah. I mean, and meanwhile, oh, my God, on the right, Alabama Senator Tommy Tuberville invoked the T word in a brief, called him a terrorist.
1: Oh, great.
0: Okay. He said the guy was basically a cheerleader for 9/11.
1: When?
0: Of course, it's this Hassan Piker thing they're attributing
1: right
0: to him. So he said, come on, the country's changed, but it hasn't changed this much to put people in office that are basically terrorists. Tom Cotton corrects post claiming El Sayed said America deserved 9/11. See, this is what they're going to do. They're going to keep saying he said it until their morons believe it.
1: It's just like I could say that Tuberville associates with people who blow up abortion clinics.
0: Thank you. Stephen Miller melts down over El Sayed. We spent decades fighting Cold War with the Soviet Union. I choose my words carefully. Oh, do you, baby Goebbels? Doesn't seem like it. But I want to say this, that Cold War has come home. It's here in America. This is the biggest, greatest, most existential struggle this country will ever face. Because if communists get control, ooh, the C word again,
1: all right,
0: of the House, the Senate seats and governor's mansions, the American dream for 250 years our heroes bled and died for is gone. And it won't come back, because I'll never let you get it back. The original German, always so much, almost so much better, so much better. Okay. Can I say, is there fear mongering getting more ridiculous, or is it me? Giuliani, Mom Donnie will teach infants to be transvestites. Ted Cruz sounds the alarm. Democrats want to cancel Thanksgiving and Christmas. Are we back already? Is it that season already, the war on Christmas?
1: I like Thanksgiving and Christmas.
0: Brandon said, imagine having so little mud to sling, you end up settling on they're going to cancel the holidays scare tactic. If this is all they've got, I'm feeling pretty frisky about the midterms. John Fugelsang next.

0: It's Thursday night, and you're grabbing drinks with some friends. Started off with a pitcher for the table, which quickly becomes two. There's pool. And there's the photo booth.
1: All right, everybody, squeeze in. Say cheese!
0: Followed naturally by an order of wings. And another.
1: Can we get some extra ranch sauce?
0: Then there's the ceremonial nightcap.
1: So what are we doing this weekend?
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2: And now a weather update. 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

0: If Jesus came back today, which political party do you think would be most uncomfortable with him?
1: I think both political parties would be deeply uncomfortable. I think Jesus is far more radical than any political party. And when I say radical, I don't mean extreme. The word radical comes from the Latin word for root. So Jesus goes to the root of our problems, and he calls us to a deeper love, a deeper justice, a deeper peace. And so I think he would challenge both political parties to keep working toward a more radical vision for democracy, more rights, more opportunities for more of our neighbors.
2: Wow, wow, wow, wow. That is fluent Jesus right
3: yeah,
2: there. Holy
3: right.
2: moly. Can I just say, we've had this whole conversation all morning about El Sayed and Tallarico, et cetera. I love John's post. He said, the lesson remains the same. Stop looking for one way to be a Democrat. Zohran Mamdani's path to victory won't be John Ossoff's. It won't be Roy Cooper's either. Candidates should run the race that fits their state, their district,
3: yes.
2: and their voters. The goal is to win.
3: Absolutely.
2: Hear, hear, John. Hooray. I feel like everyone named John is magic, starting from the Bible.
4: With Fugle Sang. With John Fugle Sang.
2: Good morning, Sir John.
5: Good morning from the New York Bureau, kids. How's it going?
3: Look at that view of Midtown.
5: I'm back at SiriusXM Studios, having to break into conference rooms that should have been locked better. So it's great to join you.
2: But your reaction to James Tallarico, what he just said, I just think he's not since you have I seen someone speak such fluent Jesus that, you know, ordinary people can understand.
5: Yeah, he's exactly right. Look, you don't need to believe in the Bible as literal fact.
3: Right.
5: You don't need to believe in divinity to understand that the actual teachings of Jesus in this book we've all agreed is the book Christians are supposed to follow, whether it's real or literal or divine or whatever, the teachings of Jesus are completely incompatible with the policies of this administration. You cannot follow Jesus and follow Trump. I ask people to challenge me on this, call my show anytime. These people follow Christianity. They follow what conservative Christians do. That's not the same as following. Conservative Christians supported slavery and segregation and the ice capades. Jesus is much more radical, as Tallarico said. And you can't be pro-death penalty. You can't be pro-repel the stranger. I mean, he commands you to heal the sick. He commands his followers to care for the poor, both individuals and nations. And that's why they worship Jesus, but they don't follow him. And you'll yeah. never see a Republican quote Jesus or fight to put his teachings on the side of a building. They
2: yep.
5: don't do it. They don't. They use him. They don't follow the guy.
2: John, you've always been a better man than I. So
5: I wouldn't say that, Steffi. I think I've seen your prostate. I mean, you're pretty strong. But go on.
2: Thank you, John.
5: You're most welcome. I mean that with love.
2: We've been backstage a lot. We've been in a lot
3: yeah,
2: of dressing
3: well.
2: Rooms together.
3: uh-huh.
2: You know, when they got to mic you up, you got to move
5: yeah.
2: your
5: oh, yeah.
2: move
5: that's,
2: your prostate.
5: That's like, why do I have to cough when that? But go on, please.
2: Okay. No, I as and Chris is surprisingly even a little more welcome wagon-y than I am to former Trump supporters. But I have to say, I don't know if you saw any of this video on TV. Sopping Trump supporter breaks down in front of her kids. You can't afford to breathe.
5: Yep.
2: I hoped it was going to be so much better. An Ohio Trump voter broke down in tears at a gas station. Her kids nearby. You can't afford to breathe at this point. Her minivan still had Trump stickers on it.
5: Yeah. It was so much more fun when other people were getting hurt, wasn't it? I mean, I signed up to watch other people get hurt and persecuted. And I signed up to watch, you know, more tan families than mine weeping in agony. And wow, this shouldn't be happening to us. And I understand the temptation. You want to say, screw these people. They signed up for it. I mean, they saw cops beaten for a lie and decided to vote for this again. But we can't do it. We're the liberals. We're the ones who have to build coalitions with people we don't like to help the less fortunate. It sucks being the good guy.
2: Yeah.
5: And even for people like you and me who are awful people but have to pretend to be good guys, Steffi. So, I mean, I'll respect any growth. And like I said in my book, growth is not to be met with smug liberal I told you so's. Just like, okay, you get that Trump wasn't on your side. Let's talk about all the billionaires. They're not actually fighting for you. And when we can get these white folks to realize that they have more in common with those immigrants they despise than the billionaires they worship, you might see some real change in this country.
2: Well, it's why I always say you and I think everybody in our, what do you call it, Stephanie Miller Cinematic Universe is
5: yes.
2: doing the Lord's work, because it's the disinformation. Like, I can't help but the human in me the, you know, bleeding heart liberal just wants to hug that woman, you know, and go.
5: Yes, yes. And I would, too. And I would. I mean, I'd probably make fun of her kids' clothes, but then I'd hug her and I'd say, you know, welcome to the 21st century.
2: And then I'd take a blowtorch to that Trump sticker. But yeah,
5: I would, too. But this is why I say, like, the teachings of I believe with all my being that the teachings of Jesus could save America. That's not the same as saying I'm pro-organized religion and I want organized religion to call the shots in this country. Because organized religion has very little to do with it. And that's why I know you're a good person, because you do care about that lady. We'll make fun of the mean ones.
2: And she had the two little girls there. And I couldn't get to everything with Glenn because there's so much lawbreaking. But Mahoney posts, the FBI's first instruction for reviewing the Epstein files wasn't find evidence of crimes. It was redact Trump's name.
5: Exactly.
2: It took a FOIA lawsuit just to get the FBI to admit the training videos teaching agents how to do it even exist. I mean, that's the stuff that, like the woman at the gas station, you're like, I guess there's just such a solid wall of misinformation, disinformation from Fox News and other. They just don't believe it.
5: We liberal folk, especially those of us on the coast, don't understand that in this country, Fox News is everywhere. It's like a virtual IV drip of denial for white people. You go into bars, cafes, restaurants, shops. It's everywhere in this country. And folks that live in the big cities don't always realize this.
2: Yeah.
5: And that's why we're going to have 3 months of these MAGA folks insisting that a doctor who wants all Americans to never have to do a GoFundMe for their child's surgery is somehow the dangerous extremist, right? He's a socialist. No, Dr. El-Sayed is a doctor. Literally, his first instinct is to keep people alive. And if wanting your neighbors to have medical care, or strangers, or poor people, if that's disqualifying, then you need to have a word with the Sermon on the Mount, because your problem's Jesus, Proheim, and we're not going to let you pretend you're a Christian anymore.
3: Proheim. I love that.
5: Look at this. I mean, look at Mayor's Mamdani and look at Dr. El-Sayed. Their policies are so much closer to the actual gospel teachings of Christ than any of these fraud Christians mocking them for being Muslim. Yep.
2: I mentioned this, John, since it's your city, New York. Giuliani, Mamdani will teach infants to be transvestites. Is it me, or is their fear-mongering getting more ridiculous?
5: He needs to have a drink and lighten up, I think.
2: He said, remember Mamdani, the candidate, the completely useless guy who's never had a job, never had responsibilities, has a rich family, is a ne'er-do-well. Has he met Donald Trump?
5: Ne'er-do-well.
2: But he's an out-and-out communist, wants to have free grocery stores, free daycare, free everything you can think of, and he wants to have free pre-K starting at 6 months old. What the hell is he going to teach them at 6 months old? How to hate the parents? That's what he's going to teach them. Did you ever think of being a girl, kid? Not bad being a girl. Come on, it doesn't hurt you to chop your penis off.
3: Wow.
5: Wow, Rudy. Oh, my goodness. It looks like Judge Jeanine sharing the boxed wine. What's it like to go from being the most admired American in the world to being disbarred and having your own daughter not speak to you? Can you let us hear about that?
2: Yeah. I mean,
5: I must remember these clever talking points the next time I'm sexually harassing my assistant, by the way.
2: Yeah, I mean, and then he ends with, you teach them it's okay to be a transvestite. In fact, you have transvestites come to school and give lectures to show them it's perfectly okay. And if you want to change your gender and you don't want to tell your parents, fine. Parents are the enemy.
5: Isn't it great to not feel sorry for Rudy? I mean, the guy has burned down his entire legacy. Former prosecutor.
2: Yeah.
5: I mean, the mayor of 9/11. And look what he's reduced himself to. Let him be like this. Let Trump be like this. Let these people stay in the worst parts of the 20th century. Any country that can seriously consider electing a Muslim doctor on a platform of expanding health care, that's a country that's capable of still surprising itself.
2: Yeah.
5: And I'm not going to let Giuliani get me down, because look how far we've come morally that Dr. El-Sayed can get this nomination. It's a much healthier sign than making Todd Blanche our top cop.
2: Speaking of the C word, not the one you call me generally on the tour, but communism.
5: Mm-hmm.
2: Jeff says, for those against communism, I have a question. The U.S. government now holds an equity stake in 30 private companies, up from zero just over a year ago. In some cases, the U.S. government is the largest shareholder. Since this is the core structure of communism, state control, the means of production, do you oppose the communist activities of the president? Well, all know, like, as long as Trump gets a taste, literally, the corruption is just out in the open.
5: The government should never control business unless I'm the government, right? I mean, I think that's the message here. Like, Obama's like, let's prevent an economic collapse. Communism. Trump, we're going to buy up companies. Oh, brilliant free market leadership. These people don't know what words mean. Mock them.
2: Can I just say it's the hypocrisy? Chris, who said if you're committing fraud against the American people, all of us in public leadership should be trying to stop it and throw you in prison for enriching yourself off the American taxpayer?
6: J.D. Vance.
2: Oh, you're not supposed to get it right. That was J.D. Vance. I just love that
5: America's doughiest eyeliner model.
2: I just love that Hillary Clinton posted that and said, local man suggests jailing own boss.
6: Yeah.
2: Where would we be if Hillary were president? Okay. Let's talk about, because Chris asked earlier, has anyone ever come back from the dead? And I said, yes, just Jesus. But Mitch McConnell.
5: Yes.
2: Possibly.
5: He was able to put out a whole statement.
2: Yes. Stinson Carter said every prior transfer of Mitch McConnell to health facilities was caught on camera. This time he's somehow able to move at will entirely undetected. No footage, no video, just statements. No one has eyes on the rehab facility. No one has eyes on his home. How could it be that he's in such good shape and can leave the facility and yet still can't offer proof of life?
5: I'll tell you something. I think we have physical evidence that most likely if Mitch McConnell can do that, he must have been the one that put the 300-foot slit in the reflecting pool, right? Who else could have done it? But I mean, did the moving cameras find Mitch McConnell?
2: Yes, he has aquatic, turtle side of his family. He has aquatic abilities.
6: Yeah.
5: That's it. Mitch McConnell is the Antifa algae. That's him. Look at the moving cameras. You'll see right there. What is a moving camera? Like, is Donald Trump going to send a fax by electric paper? Oh, my God, these people, they don't know what words mean.
2: You know, the silver lining for me is I got to bust out my Judge Jeanine again, which my favorite sexy liberal sketch ever was you as Rudy Giuliani, me as Judge Jeanine, and Frangela as Diamond and Silk. Come on.
5: I saw you playing America's most famous boxed wine enthusiast this week, and that was amazing.
2: Thank you.
5: Very good work. I think I need to see you play Susan Collins, though, because I don't know. Susan's having a moment here.
2: She's
5: when
2: concerned.
5: She thinks, I mean, she's so brave, isn't it? Can you guys forgive me if I don't rush out to buy my Susan Collins Saves Democracy collector plate from the Bradford Exchange just yet? I don't think she would have ever. I mean, when Susan Collins gets angry at you, that's like Olive Garden says you took too many breadsticks, right? But, like, for her to come out and say that she's not going to vote for Todd Blanche and Murkowski today as well, that means Thune has to have the vote somehow, right?
2: Of course. They do the same dance every time. Yeah. Can I
5: they
2: just say,
5: never would have done this if it wasn't safe for them to. Nobody does moral hesitation. Like, Susan Collins is like the master of clutching the pearls while handing over the keys.
2: Yeah.
5: You know what I mean? Every 6 years, she turns moderate. It's such a weird disorder.
2: I really, really, really think Maine has finally had enough of her poll. I really do. I think this is the year.
5: Have.
2: It's just, you can't run this play this many times, right?
5: This ain't going to save her. And Todd Blanche, it's not going to help her. And by the way, like, I don't think we can stop Todd Blanche. It's going to happen.
2: Yeah.
5: And Todd Blanche deserves everything that happens to him for this. Now he'll get disbarred.
2: Yeah.
5: You hear he was just telling an anti-abortion group that he was going to ban up, that victory will be permanent and they'll ban medication abortion and all. Like, he's already acting like he's Attorney General of Gilead, this guy. And
2: yes, but Susan Collins, some magic wall of concern will stop that.
5: Yeah. Yes, that just like she stopped Brett Kavanaugh, right? With her furrowed brow. I mean, nothing says equal justice under law like privately telling the fake Christians you'll change national abortion policy for them while telling Congress under oath, I can't discuss litigation. Can you imagine if Merrick Garland had secretly promised Planned Parenthood complete victory is coming? Can you imagine if Merrick Garland had promised Planned Parenthood he'd protect abortion?
2: Yeah.
5: Laura Ingraham would have shaved her head, and our media barely talks about it.
2: Could you do your Merrick Garland again? Are you available for children's birthday parties?
7: Listen to me. I'm Merrick Garland, and don't get me angry, or I will rip the tassels off my loafers. And I mean it. I do.
2: All right. We love
7: get
2: you,
7: back,
2: Dr. Gosling.
7: People, get back. I know I'm not going to chase the money. I'm not going to find out who built the gallows or who paid for the buses. But go. We're not going to follow the money. Just, you're bad.
2: Okay. Thank you. I open lovingly.
5: He puts on a cape and flies away. The guy was great.
2: I open lovingly for John Fugelsang every morning right here on Sirius XM. I open and open and open, and he will follow us directly after this show.
6: That's right.
2: Yeah. We love you, John.
5: Love you guys. Thanks so much. Have a great weekend.
6: You
2: bye,
6: too.
2: Bye-bye. 48 minutes after.
6: So basically the bossy bottom of John.
2: Yeah. Okay. Well, right. Yeah. Okay. 48 minutes after the hour. 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
3: Smile, buddy.
2: Come on. Smile. Oh, honey. He's still not smiling.
3: Maybe he's not a smiler.
2: Yeah, maybe he's just not a happy baby.
3: Maybe he's just being a boy. 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

0: 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Aw, look, everybody. It's Mike's new bulldog. This is the listens every morning. It's a bulldog. I love a bulldog in a hat, don't you? Look at that. What's his name? Hold, please. Hold, please. I'll find his name in a second. I just love that a bulldog and a hat and a dress is listening right now or watching on Free Speech TV. Oh, Eddie. It's Eddie. Hi, Eddie. Good to see you.
1: So maybe not a dress.
0: Okay. It is. It's a dress and a hat. It's a matching green dress and a hat.
1: Eddie's in a dress? Okay. Well, yeah. I guess.
0: Oh, he's not wearing his dress there. He's just watching me on Free Speech TV on the computer. Okay.
1: Good for him. Maybe he's non-binary.
0: See, you know what it is? Everybody needs something. This is a goddess tweets, a polar bear baby and his traffic cone are single-handedly saving my sanity right now, and I'm okay with that. You know what? Any port in a storm, anything that helps you. And I found the name. Tracy also says, I've now become officially obsessed with Momoto, the polar bear cub. Born December 4th, 2025, at Japan's in

0: Japan, place there. With the traffic cones on his head, he's like a toddler whose head is way too big for his body.
1: Japan place there.
0: It's a Japan. I wasn't going to try to pronounce all that. Oga Aquarium.
1: Yeah.
0: Jio in
1: Japan place
0: Akita
1: there.
0: Prefecture.
1: Prefecture.
0: Yeah, sure. Okay, that's where he is. Momoto. His name is Momoto.
1: Oh.
0: Okay.
1: Japan place there.
0: Oh, looky here. We have some
1: I love that.
0: Japan place there.
1: Yeah.
0: I was skipping lightly over the mispronunciations.
1: But you know what? You gave it a valiant effort, and it worked.
0: Oh, look, Bill Cassidy is going to support Todd Blanche's attorney general nomination, because of course
1: okay,
0: he is.
1: So
0: because he's a doctor. Bobby Brainworm's a quack, and he voted for him, too. This Republican Party is useless. Throw them all out. Throw them all out.
1: You still haven't told me what Cecile responded with.
0: Pardon me?
1: You still haven't told me what Cecile responded with.
0: I didn't see. Appeals court orders halt to ballroom construction.
1: Yep.
0: Okay. So that, what's that? So now what? There's a gaping hole there where our East Wing used
1: it's
0: to
1: gonna
0: be.
1: It's going to be appealed. And
0: did you think I was referring to Melania?
1: She is the only first lady whose vagina we've seen.
0: Mm-hmm. I did not. I was not referring to that when I said a gaping hole where the East Wing used to be. And Chris is just so misogynistic today, willy-nilly calling people whores. Okay.
1: Well, I mean, you know, if the dildo fits.
0: Okay, could you just... isn't he supposed to control me? I don't understand.
1: No.
0: He's out of control. All right, one last one I didn't get to with Glenn. But so Trump filed a lawsuit against the BBC seeking $10 billion in damages for a BBC documentary he says he was defamed in. Because of the financial harm allegations, courts allowed the BBC to seek his financial records during discovery. Trump's lawyers immediately filed an emergency motion asking the court to pause discovery and are trying to change the case entirely to reputational harm rather than business loss. Because of course they are, because he's a lifetime crook. No one does that if they are not a lifetime crook financially. This is what always happens. It's when the minute it hits discovery, right?
1: Right.
0: He drops it, or
1: of course.
0: Yeah, because
1: he chickens out because he's a puss.
0: Because he's a 34 count convicted felon, adjudicated rapist. I have a headache in my eye. You know the only thing will help? The return of Jen Kirkman.
1: She always helps.
0: Comedian, writer extraordinaire, Jen Kirkman joins us next.

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5: NBC News Radio, I'm Lisa Taylor. Todd Blanche has been confirmed as the new U.S. Attorney General. Senate confirmed the acting Attorney General after weeks of debate and a handful of Republicans in opposition. Late Friday, the Senate voted 50-49 to approve Blanche, with Republican Senators Susan Collins of Maine and Lisa Murkowski of Alaska joining Democrats in opposition. Blanche has been seen as having a possible conflict of interest because he helped create Trump's $1.8 billion anti-weaponization fund. Blanche formally rescinded the fund earlier this week. Senate Republicans have reached a deal to put off acting on President Trump's voter ID bill until after the August recess. More from Mark Mayfield.
6: Conservative leaders in the Senate told reporters late Friday they held a meeting with Majority Leader John Thune after speaking with Trump and meeting with Republican colleagues, and agreed to postpone action on a Senate budget resolution until after the five-week recess. They also agreed to put off voting on the Save America Act, but agreed to vote immediately on a portion of the bill which requires voters to show picture ID in federal elections.
5: A new poll in Texas shows Democrat James Tallarico leading by 4 points over State Attorney General Ken Paxton in the race for U.S. Senate. In the Texas Pulse, Texas A&M poll, 47% of Texas voters plan to support Tallarico, while 43% choose Paxton. The poll found Tallarico with strong support among independent, younger, and female voters, while Paxton continues to lead among men and on border security. A Virginia school board's push to restore Confederate school names has been struck down in federal court. A federal judge ruled this week that Shenandoah County violated civil rights law when it reinstated Stonewall Jackson High and Ashby Lee Elementary in 2024. The ruling noted the names infringed on black students' First Amendment rights by compelling them to compete under Confederate generals' branding. The board's attorney plans to appeal. You're listening to the latest on NBC News Radio. Supreme Court Justice Samuel Alito says despite some recent reporting, he's not retiring. More from Scott Carr.
7: Justice Alito tells the Wall Street Journal that he's here for another term. Questions about Alito retiring were sparked when NPR mistakenly posted a story saying Alito would step down when the high court's term ended in June. That senior reporter with the network clarified later she'd made a mistake in her reporting. The conservative justice acknowledges to the Journal he's heard rumblings from conservatives to consider retiring while President Trump is still in office. Alito says, quote, it's not pleasant in the sense that it's a reminder of mortality. I'm Scott Carr in Washington.
5: Mother Nature and New Jersey Transit made for an extra memorable concert experience in the New Jersey Meadowlands Friday night. Andrew Whitman reports.
8: The headliners at MetLife Stadium Friday night were Usher and Chris Brown, but the real star was the rain. At the height of Friday's storms before the concert, the stadium tweeted an alert for concertgoers to seek shelter or for people to move to the concourse. The storm forcing NJ Transit to scrap service on a number of lines. NJT warning concertgoers to seek other ways home, even though the agency scheduled special trains for the concert, much like it did during the World Cup.
5: Over 100,000 fewer Virginians are receiving food stamps than a year ago. New state social services data shows SNAP enrollment is down almost 14% this summer. It's the first double-digit dip since 1998. Those losses come as President Trump's new law expands work rules to adults through age 64 and parents whose youngest child is 14 or older. The federal changes also ended work rule exemptions for vets and homeless people. In Central Virginia, Feed More says food pantry visits are up 22% since last July. Still no winner of the top prize in the Powerball lottery. Tonight's jackpot is worth an estimated $856 million. Lisa Taylor, NBC News Radio.
9: And now for your Alternative Talk weekend weather outlook. For your Saturday, we'll have clearing skies throughout the day, giving us a high near 83 and western winds around 5 miles per hour. Overnight, mostly clear with a low around 59. For tomorrow, we have a mostly sunny day ahead of us, bringing us a high near 79 and a low around 58. And finally for Monday, those same conditions continue and last throughout the entire week.
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0: Did you guys see this? KFC apologized after a customer posted a video showing that his 50-piece popcorn chicken bucket only had 35 pieces.
1: Oh.
0: The customer was like, you are being hunted down. He was missing 15 popcorn nuggets, yep. Meanwhile, his Uber Eats driver was like, wow, that's so weird. You should sue them.
2: Ay, ay, ay. All right. See, we can still have nice things. Yep. I'm just saying. Just when you think you can't.

0: Yeah.
1: She's so pretty. Look at her. So pretty and shiny. Good morning. Oh, no. You're muted.
2: We can't hear you?
1: Oh, dear. Don't mute.
0: Oh,
1: your...
0: how about that?
2: There
1: you
2: perfect.
1: Go.
2: Yes.
1: That's why God made you pretty, so you don't know which button turns
0: on. I have to think about these things. You know, I, you know, haven't been keeping up with politics, and then you guys asked me to come back on the show, and I have some bad news I just found out in the political world. Donald Trump is president again.
1: Yes,
0: I did not
1: know. You are correct. Thank you for paying attention. Thank you. No wonder you look so beautiful and young. You haven't been watching the news at all.
0: Nope.
1: No.
0: It's my
1: Look
0: secret.
1: At you. Is that your skincare routine?
0: Honestly, yes. The night he looked like he was about to be elected, I turned off the TV, and I have not turned it back on.
2: That's how you deal. That's awesome.
0: And I'm just like...
1: You're a lying liar.
0: Oh, that's nice. I look out the window. Nothing's directly on fire. I'm like, that's nice.
1: Okay. Everything's good. I like it here in my bubble. Okay.
0: No, guys.
2: Oh, but she boned up on the news for us. And
1: no, my girlfriend doesn't watch the news at all. Like,
0: she's got a girlfriend now. I didn't know.
1: Yes, you don't need to write. No, you don't, because they are fantastic. Don't stop writing the hot lesbian, you know, what do we call them? Like, you know, scenarios that you write for me with hot female celebrities. You know, because
2: we're fan fiction.
1: Yeah.
0: Fan fiction.
2: Uh-huh.
1: Yeah. She just always, like, Jennifer Garner was at a political rally and got lost and rang my doorbell. But when she writes it, it seems plausible.
0: It's really good. It's manifestation, really.
1: Yeah.
0: But anyway,
1: okay,
0: so we've got a new girlfriend, or she's been around.
2: And she's related to the Grey Gardens ladies.
1: Yes, she is. She is a Bouvier.
2: Uh-huh.
0: Oh, my God. Well, pardon me.
1: She's related to Jackie Kennedy. Yes, you know, distantly, but whatever. Anyway, what was I? Oh, I was explaining to her our whole, us writing female masturbation scenarios. Because, Chris, boys don't understand that we can't just look at a picture. It has to be, right?
0: No.
1: It has to be a good storyline, good writing, like a plausible plot.
0: You got to stimulate the brain and create some drama and excitement. You know, you can't just look at body parts and go, ooh.
1: Yeah. Well, it has to be, like, the writing in porn is, you know, Jen is a good writer, so she needs a plausible plot, good writing. It needs to be nice lighting.
2: Body parts is all it takes.
1: Boys.
0: Well, I'm so glad that you are able to talk about this in your new relationship. I'm assuming she's also political.
1: Well, I was explaining that
0: you
1: were going to be on today. Oh, yeah, but it is it's a kind of a waste of my good BJ jokes. Like when Lindsey Graham was still, you know, with us. We were hiking with my dog Bonnie. She said, "Why is Bonnie's face look orange?" And I said, "Oh, like Lindsey Graham right after he was Trump." And she said, "Oh, who's Lindsey Graham?" And so that one didn't. You know, that was a miss.
0: This girl
1: 52. Yes.
0: Okay. Oh,
1: but
0: no,
1: she doesn't
0: woman.
1: Pay attention to politics, so she didn't know. But I was like, wow, that is a really good BJ joke. And I just,
0: that's a really good BJ joke.
1: Yeah,
0: but I like that you're with an older woman. That's good.
1: What do you mean older?
0: Things.
1: I'm only
2: older
1: 44.
2: For you.
1: I'm only 44.
2: Older for you.
0: I'm saying she's an older woman.
2: Yeah,
1: all right,
0: for
1: let's move on, Jen Kirkman. Okay. So Donald Trump is president. Okay. And then everything else has gone to since then. But I don't know, is there anything in particular?
2: The East Wing of the White House is gone.
1: Yeah, so they just, I don't understand. This is the problem. Nothing he does is legal, but he just does it. And now the judge has just ruled, where do I have this? Hold, please. Appeals court orders a halt to the ballroom construction. Well, the East Wing's already gone. And
0: late, buddy.
1: Because Chris is a misogynist, I said there's a gaping hole where the East Wing was, and he thought I was referring to Melania. But that's not what I was saying.
0: Chris.
2: She's the only first lady whose vagina we've seen.
1: It's true. It's true.
0: I just, it's so classic that, like, okay, something good happens, but it's too late, you know?
2: Right.
1: So, I know, but now what?
2: It'll get appealed.
1: Okay.
0: But so will they have to rebuild it with my taxpayer money?
1: Yes, thank you. That's what I mean. It's you know, oh, my God, it's the reflecting pool. And now the helipad is also, you know, up, so he has to redo that. And it's all, like, on our tab, right?
0: Well, I mean, I always say things like that. I'm always like, on my tax dollar. I don't actually know. Do our taxes pay for this?
1: Yes, all of it.
2: Yeah,
1: all of it.
0: Oh, great.
2: Yeah.
1: Yes, that's
0: perfect.
1: On you. That's on you.
0: Yeah. Now, I'm not upset that his helipad isn't working. Just saying. No, for no reason in particular.
2: the thing is, Marine One has landed countless times right. on the lawn. A helipad was never needed.
1: No, it's not necessary. And apparently he wanted granite, which isn't a good right. surface for that. And I okay.
0: Oh, that is hilarious. You're right. It's always just landed.
1: Exactly. Yeah.
0: But he wants it to land on like a concrete surface.
1: Yeah.
2: He wants it to be the great seal of the President of the United States that it lands.
0: Hey, let it maybe throw some nails down there. Oh.
1: This is not a Roadrunner cartoon.
0: Honestly.
1: Put a movable hull there.
2: Yeah. Some exploding bird seed.
0: Put a cliff there. Honestly, though, I think that when things are this bad, all I can do is look.
1: Yeah.
0: Look to Roadrunner cartoons. I mean, what else can we do?
1: Yeah.
0: Like, what other solutions are there besides dressing up like a woman and wearing like a metal? Remember the Tasmanian devil used to dress up like a woman
2: yes.
0: and he'd have like a big metal teeth, and then he would, I don't know what he would do, bite someone.
2: He'd try and trick Bugs Bunny into like coming close to him or something.
0: Yeah, these are the kind of games we have to play to beat these people.
1: This is kind of politics today. Duck season, rabbit season, duck season, rabbit season. That's kind of every day, right?
0: Yeah.
1: Yeah.
0: Running off cliffs. Yeah.
1: Yeah.
0: Uh-huh.
1: Yeah. What was there any law of gravity though? Like, because how long would he go before he fell?
2: A few seconds.
1: Yeah,
0: a few seconds.
1: Yeah, well, that's why we have a country that's prosecuting Dr. Fauci that doesn't believe in science, because they think that you can, like, you know, run on in air for 3 minutes before you fall.
2: Or for 5 years.
0: Leave this man alone. Let him just be old in peace.
1: Okay. All right, well, he's getting a lot of nap time on our taxpayer dime. I'll give him that, right?
0: No, wait, Trump. Dr. Fauci?
1: Trump. Oh, we're talking about Trump.
2: Yeah, she was talking about Fauci.
1: Oh, I'm sorry.
0: I'm like, leave Fauci alone.
1: No, Fauci.
0: Don't leave Trump alone. Torture him. Torture him every day.
1: This Jen Kirkman does not speak for the Stephanie Miller Show. What?
0: Well, I don't mean like physically torture.
1: Oh.
0: I mean like, you know, make fun of him.
1: Make him listen to his own speeches?
2: Yeah.
1: Okay.
0: Yes, exactly. Make fun of him. That kind of torture.
1: Okay. All right. Well, I don't, in your bubble there, Jen Kirkman, perhaps you don't know, but things are really pretty for pretty much everybody. Here is Governor Pritzker.
3: The Trump administration has sent costs skyrocketing while empowering wealthy corporations to treat your members like garbage. And where has the Congress been? Where has the Congress been? Asleep at the wheel as usual. So if you ask me, it's time for us to demand that Washington cut the bull and stop selling out our workers.
1: I know you live in New York, so do you drive? You don't drive, obviously.
0: No.
1: So you don't. Okay. Anymore. So gas is $11 billion a gallon. Groceries are. You don't eat because you weigh 3 pounds. But okay, if you lived in the real world, Jen Kirkman, I'm just telling you things are bad.
0: No, I did notice that with groceries the other day because I did an Instacart order and I was like, I'm getting 8 things. Why is this $460? And I was like, oh.
1: Yeah.
0: This is expensive.
1: Yes.
2: Yeah.
1: Yes.
0: And it's not. I was like, it's not a New York thing. This
1: so you literally
0: like,
1: never leave your house. You get Instacart and.
0: Yeah.
2: Oh, that sounds wonderful.
0: Yeah, I haven't left since 2022, since Biden left office.
1: No, me neither.
2: Like a dream.
1: You're good. Well, here's Elizabeth Warren to tell you what's going on, Jen Kirkman.
0: Mm-hmm.
1: Yes.
4: Why are our costs so high? One of the reasons is because we're spending $1 billion a day dropping bombs halfway around the world. And that is driving up the cost of gasoline here at home. It's driving up the cost of groceries, anything that has to be trucked around. Why is it that the price of groceries is so high? In addition to that, look at Donald Trump's tariffs.
2: Yeah.
1: That's why. Senator Warren is explaining to you why your 8 items in Instacart is $463.
0: I mean, the bombs, it's like that old bumper sticker from the 70s, like the day that Congress has to have a bake sale to pay for bombs, you know, something like that. Do you remember?
2: Oh, yeah.
0: But it just, like, I know everyone says we want women to take over, but if there's a matriarchy, people have to be very clear. There will be no weapons, no guns. Like, you really want us taking over?
1: Yes.
2: And you'll have to spit out that gum.
0: Exactly.
1: Yes.
0: Well, actually, I'm thinking a matriarchy where only the women have the bombs and the guns would be interesting.
1: Oh, boy.
0: Listen.
1: Every man's balls listening just, you know, receded up there.
2: Shunk.
1: Shunk. Is that the sound it makes, Chris?
2: Yeah.
1: Shunk. Okay.
2: Some mind make.
1: Yeah. Speaking of the Iran war, Trump vowed to punish the leakers in the Washington Post report who claimed he blew his top at Pete Hegseth over weapons shortages in the Iran war, but contended it's fake news. So how does that work where someone leaks But it's so you're going to, he said, we're going to, the leakers of these treasonous statements are being hunted down. Long-term jail sentences will be sought for a story that's not true. So,
0: yeah.
1: Yeah.
0: You want to leak correct information.
1: Right. So you're going to go to jail for leaking.
0: Trump is very strong. Mm-hmm. Right. You know, yeah.
1: I love his explanations. He always he said the U.S. has massive amounts of munitions, especially of certain types. Well, that's very specific. That's we've been focusing on that we're all out of THAAD missiles, which is going to be bad if we are attacked by Barcelona or Ibiza, is what the conversation has been. Speaking of cartoons, we were like Thuffer and Thuckatash. We're out of THAADs. What?
0: I mean,
1: I know
0: it's over your head. So when he says stuff like that, you know, you have to realize that you don't understand it because you're not a weapons expert like he is.
2: Right. Yeah. We're not expected to be.
1: Yeah. Okay. One more with Elizabeth Warren. Here she is.
4: I think it's clear what the election in November is going to be all about. And I see why Donald Trump is starting to sweat a lot. And that is, it's going to be about costs and corruption. Donald Trump ran for office promising he was going to lower costs for American families on day one. Remember that? We're now on day, 550? And costs are up for everything.
1: By the way, did you see the story? Not just the ballroom, but he's not just going to take the Qatar bribe jet. He's going to take another Air Force One. He's going to take two. He just said, I'm going to take two planes with me when I go. And I'm like, can you do that?
0: Why were you going to put half your body on one, half on the other?
1: Like, when you guys finished, when Mrs. Maisel was done, did you steal office supplies? Like, what have you taken from any of your...
0: I did, actually. Okay. I did, yeah.
1: Yeah.
0: We
1: did you know you
0: airplanes.
1: could take planes?
0: No, I did. I mean, I would have if there was one. Amazon certainly has the money. They didn't give any of it to me. But
2: yeah, exactly.
0: I took some pink sticky notes. There was a lot of pink office supplies.
1: Okay.
2: Oh, that's great. Cool.
1: I know. Mrs. Maisel. Yeah. Okay. Aww. Fantastic. All right. And 19 minutes after the hour, this portion of the show brought to you by Cozy Earth because I, like Jen, barely leave my house.
2: Well,
1: so I have made it a cocoon of luxury.
2: Well,
1: Cozy Earth sheets.
2: For you and your lover.
1: A luxurious lesbian lair. Layered with Cozy Earth. 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It's an amazing substance. Yes.
0: I've heard great things. I would love to see you do this show in your robe sometime because you're up very early.
1: It is a pink, fluffy one. It's really, speaking of Mrs. Maisel, yes, it's like a Mrs. Maisel sticky note.
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1: Isn't it? It is the Stephanie Miller Show. Tracy in Mesa, Arizona. Jen Kirkman, it's for you. Hi, Trace.
2: Hey, you guys. I called in a while back when I had seen on a late night marathon of Drunk History. I saw the episode that Jen narrated about Edith Wilson.
3: Aww.
2: And I've been saying forever that we actually had a female president. And nobody knew about it, but Jen did the narration of that. And it's funny
3: that's so cool.
2: When we were in high school, they didn't teach us stuff like that, so we learned it from shows like Drunk History. But and my high school history teacher was so. Anyway, there you go. And one last thing. This is more suited for Carlos, but Rick Riley was interviewed by Von Hilliard on MS Now last night, and he's the guy who wrote Commander in Cheat about Trump cheating at golf. Mm. And he said the same line that he's been saying that's in the book. Excuse me. Says if you cheat at golf, you'll cheat on your wife, you'll cheat on your taxes, you'll cheat on everything, and Donald Trump cheats at golf.
1: Yeah.
2: So there you go.
1: Yep.
2: Hi, Jen. Nice to meet you.
4: One.
2: Bye-bye.
4: Hi.
1: Yep. Bye-bye. Did Judge Jeanine ever do Drunk History with you or any of the drunks in the cabinet? Pete Hegseth?
4: No. They would have been great. But you know what's ironic?
1: Cash Patel would have been funny.
3: Yeah, that's true.
1: Because you never know where he's looking, and he's in there.
4: The episode I did about Edith Wilson was about how when Woodrow Wilson had a stroke, they kept it from America.
1: Oh, wow.
4: And he was sitting, there actually was a day when Congress came to his bedside to see, and she had him propped up, and they did a photo, and he was waving. And I'm like, it's so Mitch McConnell.
3: That really is.
1: Yes.
3: And
1: also, a lot of doctors speculating that Trump has had a stroke. I mean, they're obviously covering up a lot of stuff about Trump's health. Look at him. Look at his hair. Look at
4: he strokes
1: look at that
4: more than Greg Louganis.
3: I'm going to have to look up your episode of Drunk History.
1: He's a diver. You need a swimmer. Michael Phelps. I just rewrote
4: Michael
1: that for
4: Phelps.
1: You. Yeah.
4: What's Greg Louganis?
1: He's
4: a diver.
1: Diver.
3: Yeah.
4: You got to swim a little bit, don't you?
3: A little bit.
1: I suppose.
3: You got to know how to swim.
4: You don't just sink to the bottom.
1: Right. I just did a rewrite. Don't be touchy. Michael Phelps.
4: I am
1: better
4: touchy.
1: Joke.
4: You're right.
1: Okay,
4: it's Michael Phelps. It's much better.
1: I just a little network note, and she loses her mind.
4: I've been living in a bunker for 3 years. I haven't had any contact with people.
3: Her network notes came from Jeff Bezos, so.
1: Kelly.
4: Oh, my God. No, Steph, you're right. That was a good call.
1: Yes, thank you.
4: Call.
1: All right. Okay. Kelly in Riverside, you're on with Jen. Hi, Kel.
5: Hi, Stephanie, Chris, Sam,
3: Hi.
5: Jen.
1: Hi.
5: I'm just calling because I'm so sick of this both sides do it junk. I'm watching my language.
1: Yes.
5: But like Anthony Weiner, out. Eric Swalwell, out.
1: Right.
5: Glenn Plattner, out. Even Al Franken for taking a picture, out. And yet this Max Miller clown, it's like, I guess they just got rid of that other guy, that old guy that was hitting on his
1: exactly,
5: staffers.
1: Exactly. What does it take? You've heard these Max Miller stories, right? I mean, they're horrible. They're, broke his 2-year-old daughter's collarbone, threw boiling hot water at his wife, held a gun to her head. I mean, and so the speculation is finally he's going to drop out. And the only reason, by the way, it's because he's going to lose.
3: Yeah.
1: Right? I mean, that's the difference, right? And by the way, speaking of Al Franken, if I could count the number of pictures of Jen Kirkman feeling me up at a comedy club somewhere, I mean, neither
4: this
1: of us.
4: This is why,
1: neither of
4: never,
1: us. Yeah.
4: We could never be president.
1: We couldn't be senators, yeah.
4: Or even senators.
1: Yeah.
4: Even interns.
3: No. Very true.
1: Yeah, but it is. The double standard is just insane, right? And it really is only about, like, whether it's Mitch McConnell or Max Miller, it's only about them keeping power.
3: Mm-hmm.
1: They just don't. Trump apparently called him because the polling doesn't look. That's the only thing they care about is they're going to lose the seat. They don't even care. He said, oh, he's a very good person. I'm like, really? Yeah. Oh, by the way, where was that story?
3: What?
1: Oh, Senator Moreno apparently. He said he moved his wife, daughter, and granddaughter to a secure location out of state until they feel safe. And he didn't speak out until there was so much public pressure. And this is his daughter, right?
4: He better move them to a secure location out of the country where the only place women are safe.
1: Yeah. 29 minutes after the hour, more Jen Kirkman next. Mm-hmm.

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0: killed.
1: Yeah, well, Kyle's not here.
0: How come?
1: Kicked off the team. Didn't Tim tell you? Kyle and some other kids got caught drinking beer in the park a couple of nights ago.
0: Really?
1: Yeah. Zero tolerance. He's out for the season.
0: Come on, it's a first offense, right?
1: That we know of. But why should that matter? He knew not to drink. I've made it clear to Matt, that's what we expect from him. What have you said to Tim?
0: Nothing really. You know, a lot of kids try it at this age, so...
1: Yeah, well, a lot of kids don't try it, too. I'm not saying that Matt's going to be this perfect kid, but if I don't tell him what we expect and why he shouldn't drink, how's he going to know?
0: You think kids that age really listen?
1: They never admit it, Bill, but they hear more than you think.
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3: Remember, I'm going to Alex's party tonight and sleeping over.
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0: take a look at the entire width and breadth of the pandemic, our miserably failed response to it. Anthony Fauci, if there's one person you can point to that was responsible for our miserably failed response to COVID, the deaths of millions, it's Anthony Fauci. I mean, how much bigger crime has ever been committed in all of history?
1: Wow.
2: That was Ron Johnson, who is an idiot. Ken, from this 10-year timeline, can we get contact dumb? Don't you feel like we're all getting dumber?
3: I know, from having to
2: be exposed to.
3: Yeah. I think a lot of it is because a lot of people repeatedly kept getting COVID. It affects our brain.
4: Right.
3: And I swear there's just been a public mental decline.
2: And now, as you know, we have exploding ass lettuce and measles are back. And what else? Oh, leprosy.
1: Leprosy.
2: Yeah, fantastic.
1: Yes.
3: Oh, leprosy.
1: There are 18
3: mm-hmm.
1: cases of leprosy in Florida.
2: Mm-hmm. Mm-hmm.
3: Well, we really need Jesus to come back then. He's good with that.
1: He was.
2: Yeah. Upside, free trip to Molokai. Okay. Leper Islands,
1: well,
2: they're back.
1: Sure.
2: Okay. So you saw they just held Anthony Fauci in contempt. I love this. Rand Paul, noted douche canoe. Senators clash as committee holds Anthony Fauci in contempt of Congress. Don't interrupt the chair. We have some of that audio. Yeah. Rand Paul did not like being interrupted by his idiocy. I was waiting for the part where she said, stop interrupting me. Yeah, okay. Because I know you don't watch the news. This is the hearing.
3: Yeah, that was it. Wow.
2: Yeah. That was
3: pretty
2: from, yeah.
3: Hard that, to make out.
1: Yeah. Also,
3: I feel
1: uncanny.
3: So bad. The thing is, I know Dr. Fauci can handle himself, but there's, again, like we said, the mental decline of this country. There are so many people that this creates a validity to what they're trying to argue against him, and then this further distrust in science. Yeah. And yeah.
2: The Heritage Foundation just wrote a piece, Heritage, Fauci proves we should ignore experts.
1: I'm sorry, what?
2: The rise and fall of Fauci is one of the greatest political lessons of our time about the folly and destructiveness of rule by so-called expertise.
3: They just said it.
2: It's re-traumatizing all of us, right? Like, living through COVID and Trump's massive incompetence and a million of us dying wasn't traumatic enough, right?
1: It's like now we're reliving it.
2: Oh.
3: And I guess we just should get all our medical info from, you know, podcasters.
2: From
3: name names.
2: Your favorites, podcast bros, like Joe
3: podcast
2: Rogan.
3: Podcast bros, yeah. Joe Rogan. I don't know why I was going to say his name.
1: Yeah.
2: They're your favorite. The manosphere is your favorite, isn't it?
3: I love the manosphere.
2: Yeah.
3: I just love men, you know? They're just so,
2: so great.
3: Good at everything.
2: You know, it's so interesting. So this is the only play they seem to be running against James Tallarico, who is straight, has a beautiful girlfriend, is first generation Texan, not a vegan. They keep trying all these things that are sort of gay smears or not manly enough.
1: Low tea or whatever.
2: Low testosterone.
3: Yeah.
2: And, meanwhile, and he's literally a choir boy pretty much. He's, speaks Jesus. And he's ahead in Texas, so I'm hoping that the influence of the manosphere is finally wearing off. I mean, Trump's at a 38% approval rating in the latest poll.
3: I hope so too, and I have my suspicions that we did better than we think in the 2024 election.
2: Me too. Me too. Oh, Jen Kirkman's on my side.
3: Oh yeah, I mean, Kamala wasn't running around with Joe Biden working on Christmas Eve just because Trump was incoming. There was something going on.
2: Yeah.
3: And I think she knows, because then she went on Stephen Colbert and he said, do you think you'd run again? And she just had this look on her face and she said, it's such a broken system.
2: Yeah.
3: I think people will not let her tell what she knows. That's all.
2: Jen, it's stuff they've said out loud. Trump,
3: yeah,
2: Elon
3: right.
2: Musk,
3: not
2: Elon Musk, baby mama. It's statisticians saying the chance statistically that she lost in those seven swing states by just beyond the margin for an automatic recount is statistically impossible. I mean, so we're not basing it on nothing, right?
3: No, and the fact that looking back at 2020, he was so shocked and was so against mail-in voting because they had something all set for that election.
2: You couldn't hack
3: too,
2: that. Right. That's why he's so against it now, because too many people got to vote because of COVID. So, but here's James Tallarico, Texas.
5: For too many of our neighbors, the American dream has become an American nightmare. It is too expensive to buy a home. It's too expensive to get married and have kids. It's too expensive to retire comfortably. People are working hard every day. They're playing by the rules, but those rules of today weren't written for us. They were written for billionaires. We can't afford a home, but Jeff Bezos has at least a dozen.
4: Oh.
5: We can't afford to fill up our tank, but Mark Zuckerberg is launching helicopters off his mega yacht.
2: Now he's talking your language, Bezos. And but also, you were, of course, a trailblazer, speaking of not having kids. What was the title of your first book?
3: Well, I wanted to call it You'll Change Your Mind, but Simon & Schuster said that that would offend too many moms. And I'm like, okay, so it's called I Can Barely Take Care of Myself.
2: It's fantastic. I highly recommend it. It's hilarious, yes. your first book.
3: I have to say, I mean, I am sad that if people can't, you know, afford to get married and have kids, that's terrible. But let's just stop getting married and having kids. Let's have some fun. Like, come on, everybody. What are we doing?
2: It's not even economic.
3: We're not pilgrims.
2: All right, one
3: more. To live like that.
2: James Talrico.
5: We're all getting screwed. None of us can afford groceries. None of us can afford gas. None of us can afford health care. It's time. It's time. It's time for us to come together across these manufactured divisions to take on the people at the top who have been screwing us over for far too long. Because the real fight in this country is not left versus right. It's top versus bottom.
3: Oh.
2: Coming together sounds fun.
1: Uh-huh. Well, you need a top and a bottom to come together.
2: Yes, of course. Okay.
3: Oh, my God, that's so great. I mean,
2: do we have in the Navy, in other homo news, can I just say, is Trump a homo? What is happening with him?
3: Yes, they're all gay.
2: Yes, oh my God, Rick Wilson and others have been talking about the pink mafia. And can I just say, there's been a lot of speculation online about, you know, noted fisting aficionado Josh Hawley.
1: Josh Hawley?
2: Bernie Moreno.
1: Uh-huh.
3: I mean, Hunter Biden.
2: Hunter Biden spilling the tea.
3: God bless him.
2: Trump was amazed by Olympic speed skater Jordan Stoltz's physique on Thursday, namely his very strong legs. How do I get my legs to look like that? He's had so many homo moments, hasn't he?
1: Yes.
2: Isn't he pawing that UFC fighter and like touching him?
1: He's pawing him like I would paw him.
2: Right?
3: Oh.
2: Jeez. He said legs. Strong legs, very strong legs. I said, how do I get my legs to look like that?
1: Yeah.
2: In May, he complained that he wished he looked like beautiful NFL quarterback Jackson Dart.
1: Uh-huh.
2: I said, is he a male model or what? He's a handsome guy, like a beautiful guy. He has legs like tree trunks. He also commented on professional golfer Bryson DeChambeau's body during a...
1: DeChambeau?
2: Yeah, okay. During a May Oval Office press, saying he looked like a linebacker. At the U.S. Coast Guard Academy, this was back in May, graduation ceremony, he said, look at the muscles on this guy.
1: Oh, my God, he sounds like me.
2: I forgot to touch his leg. I can tell you one thing, his leg's like a rock.
1: These are all things I think I've literally said.
2: Literally.
1: But I'm gay.
2: If I did a guess the quote, you'd be like me?
1: Yeah,
2: like,
1: exactly.
2: Yes, you. It's
3: your Trump impression again. Has so many levels. There's the whining Trump, but I love gay, lascivious Trump. It's so good. I mean, if he could just be out, imagine what a fun president we'd have and not this monster.
2: But for the most homophobic administration ever, they're so gay. He's so gay.
3: And I think the manosphere, you know, I heard a rumor, it's not a rumor, it's someone on TikTok was saying that the men are starting the lonely male epidemic or whatever. Men are starting to date each other because they can't get what they want from women. I'm like,
1: right. Yes.
3: Okay.
2: Yeah.
1: They are what did I see that a bunch of Christian men are starting gyms across the country that are men only so that they don't get tempted.
2: Oh.
3: Oh, sure.
2: Yeah. Uh-huh.
1: Yep.
2: How's that locker room working out? Okay. To my point, Senate bill will strip LGBTQ student protections. Senator Katie Britt, Republican of her kitchen. Remember that crazy bitch?
1: Uh-huh.
2: Join Marsha Blackburn, of course, in Tennessee. Legislation that would strip Title IX protections from LGBTQ students. It's a daily assault. Jen, I don't blame you for tuning out.
3: It is all back to the guy from Texas, that it's all to keep us from looking up. Like, it is against us against the billionaires, but as long as we can having keep fighting to, you know, keep us busy trying to maintain our rights.
2: Yeah, yeah.
3: Then, I, you know.
2: So, speaking of Elon Musk and how much it was stolen, it's all bull. All of it. Report finds Doge lied about tens of billions in cuts. That was all BS at the time.
1: Yeah, yeah.
2: And we called it out.
1: Can...
2: They're not. It was about getting stopping investigations into his companies and getting government contracts for him. It was never about cutting anything except, you know, U.S. Doge. The cost-cutting group spearheaded by Elon Musk consistently overstated its savings in online posts, taking credit for lease cancellations initiated before the group existed. They also claimed contracts were terminated that had not been and loaded its database with savings that cannot be verified. I swear to God, like, everything in this administration turns out to be BS.
3: Yep, and we always knew it. You could feel it in your gut. I bet that whole Doge thing was just to cover up what they did with the, the election.
1: Some people say that, yes.
3: Some people do?
1: Yes, some people
2: smart?
1: Do.
2: Rick election. No, I keep saying that. Lots of smart people. You, Dean Obadala, John Pavlovitz, a lot of smart people.
1: They had access to a lot of data on everybody who lives in the country.
2: Yeah.
1: And so they probably took all of that data that under the guise of saving money.
2: I mean, Trump said it out loud, right? Elon knows those machines in Pennsylvania, so we won. I mean,
3: I just wish more Dems were comfortable talking about it, because, of course, the minute we lost the election, then except for you guys, every podcast, every radio show, everything was like, here's what we did wrong. And it's like, no, you fools, doing that.
2: Oh, I know. Keep saying, I wish this evidence comes out so they can shove that autopsy up their ass. I'm so sick of, you know, I mean, and the other thing is, it was a point. She lost by a point, you know,
3: if you're going to steal something,
2: That's
3: you would think you would do it. That's all you need.
1: Yep.
2: Right. Yeah.
3: Make it look real.
2: I mean, what Elon Musk came out and said, his statement, you know, if it wasn't for me, Trump wouldn't remember when they were having their fight. And then the baby mama said, yes, he interfered. You know, and I think people that try to dismiss it, they're like, oh, it's just a lot of money he gave. Like, he's going to do again in the midterms. And it wasn't just money. Go ahead.
3: And that money wouldn't have made a difference, because we saw the stadiums filled for Kamala and Tim Walz. And we saw one person at Trump's weird things where he played music and swayed. Yeah.
2: Yes.
3: The whole country, the double
2: Handy J dance that we
3: come the to whole love. Country was ready for a big change.
2: Yeah. I mean, part of it's disinformation, and now they're doing everything out in the open. Senate Republicans launched a network of fake news sites.
1: Yep.
2: They're not even trying. The Alaska Navigator is the
1: name,
2: bills itself as, quote, an independent news covering the last frontier. So they published an article said, as fentanyl deaths rise in Alaska, Sullivan pushes tougher penalties in enforcement. It reports that Senator, he's a Republican there who's running against Democrat Mary Peltola, is leading efforts to combat fentanyl trafficking and support law enforcement agencies confronting the epidemic. It's a website fully controlled by One Nation, a dark money group that's a super PAC of Senate Republicans. They're literally just making up their own news now.
1: Yeah.
2: And
3: does Sarah Palin write for that?
2: I bet she does.
1: Don't you know?
3: Newspaper?
2: Well, because she reads everything, all of it. She's all the things.
3: She doesn't know it's fake, though.
2: What was that question? What do you read? Everything.
1: What newspapers do you read?
2: All of them. I'll gather that information and bring it back to you.
3: That hot gotcha question.
2: Remember when we thought she'd be the dumbest one ever, and then before that we thought George W. Bush was the dumbest?
3: Oh, my God, they're Mensa members.
2: Exactly.
1: The thing is, though, Trump has cunning, and that's what makes him dangerous.
2: Yeah, well, he's a C-word for sure.
1: Yeah.
3: Yep.
2: 47 minutes after the hour, this portion of the show brought to you by Native Path Hydrate. That's going to go in my bike bottle tomorrow on my bike ride.
1: That's right.
2: Doing 40 miles. Doing it, Chris. Doing it.
1: Get it.
2: Okay. 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
4: 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All is well. All is well. It's the Stephanie Miller Show.
2: Hey, did you hear that? 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

0: This portion of the show brought to you by Home Title Lock. Homeowners. I didn't say homo. I said homeowners.
1: Well, okay.
0: Listen up. Listen up.
1: Or homeowners.
0: Yeah, right. All y'all. Title theft. It's a thing. What is that sound?
1: I feel
0: like
1: know.
0: I'm inside a seashell. What's going on? I feel like I'm in a wind tunnel. Anyway, my point is,
1: that's
0: go
1: fine.
0: Get Home Title Lock, because I'm telling you, it is a thing that is happening more and more. 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That ain't no fooling around. What'd I do?
1: I think someone's on the air.
0: I don't think so.
1: Okay.
0: It's all on hold.
1: Okay.
0: Right. 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
1: That's right.
0: Speaking of comedian extraordinaires, Jen Kirkman's here.
1: Jen Kirkman is going to be live on stage.
0: Where? Joe's Pub?
2: I know, I'm coming. Joe's Pub in New York City on August 28th, which is my birthday.
0: Oh,
1: awesome.
2: I'm going to need people to come to the shows, okay? It's not stand-up, but it's funny. I'm like reading funny stories I wrote. It's much easier for me than...
0: Good.
2: All that extra effort with stand-up.
0: She is hilarious in every form, Jen Kirkman.
1: And
0: we highly recommend
1: it. And you can go to jenkirkman.com to find out how?
2: No.
1: Okay. Never mind then.
2: I've updated my website. But they can go to my Instagram.
0: All right.
2: Like, for my threads, or just Google Joe's Pub, Jen Kirkman. They'll figure it out.
1: Okay,
0: if you go to
1: cool.
0: her Instagram, you get to see how pretty she is.
2: Oh, my God.
0: So pretty.
2: Steph's so nice. Give me a big head.
0: Have you noticed the Republican Party is kind of just a big, giant bag of at this point? Seriously.
2: Mm-hmm.
0: Like all of them. Representative Dan Crenshaw, Republican of Texas. Did you see this online?
2: He issued
0: a relatively weak apology after calling for Americans to stop whining and get a job. I mean, is this their midterm strategy? Is just, you know,
1: crapping on their constituents. That's all it is.
0: So they were in response to an online debate. Turning Point USA was talking about a college student who recently talked about getting a burrito that cost $20 and said it feels like basic things cost too much. And he said, so Crenshaw said, just hearing about this dumb $20 burrito debate, so I thought I'd make the losers on social media angry before going to bed. Stop whining, get a job, eat ramen like the rest of us did in college on a budget with four roommates. The market doesn't care what you think something should cost. Only communists care. They set prices, remember?
2: Oh,
0: then everyone starves, remember? Are you a communist or are you an American adult male capable of handling his own? So then their apologies are also... gotten from the same bag of

0: He said, okay, I'm sorry for triggering the comment section. Of course the world is objectively harder than ever, and while a $20 burrito is rare, the fact that it exists anywhere is obviously proof that capitalism has failed. Oh, see, he was being sarcastic.
1: Yeah, he's being bitchy.
2: Oh, I was like, yeah, that's exactly what it is.
0: He said, LOL, just kidding. Remember when the right had principles and made fun of leftists for elevating victimhood as a virtue? Want to tell people the truth or just bribe them for their vote in the next election? Dear God. And then J.D. Vance used this debate to call someone fat.
1: Yeah, yeah.
0: And so, every time, they always punch down, Jen. You know this as a comedian. He made a joke about, you know, Mark Thiessen never missing a burrito, or, you know, it was a fat joke. And J.D. Vance defended the comment saying, you're allowed to be a little bit humorous. Well, if you were, in fact, humorous, it might be.
2: But I've never seen one joke.
0: First of all, they're never funny, and it's always mean.
1: It's punching down. Yeah.
2: And they're the biggest victims of all time. All they do is whine. It's in my theme song. Trumpy likes to bitch and whine.
1: It is, yes.
0: Exactly. Trump slammed U.S. Senate nominee Abdul Al-Sayed of Michigan for wanting to eliminate a Senate rule requiring 60 votes to advance most pieces of legislation, which is exactly what Trump has called for on multiple occasions. He ripped Al-Sayed, accused him of wanting to eliminate the filibuster, calling the prospect crazy. And then a little more than 30 minutes later, it may have dawned on Trump, or someone was like, Grampy!
1: Yep.
0: It seems strange for him to accuse Al-Sayed of what he's been saying over and over. He said, then he said he used his whole name because he's a racist pig. Wants to terminate the filibuster, and so do I. At least we have something in common, President General J. Trump. I don't know anymore, Jen. We settled this debate. Is it dementia? Lying? Delusion? Like, where is his?
2: All of it. And then the dementia just makes it even more filterless.
1: Yeah.
2: And more horny for men.
0: Mm-hmm. Wow. Yes. Follow Jen Kirkman on the Instagram and
1: please
0: everywhere
1: do.
0: Else. And go see her at Joe's Pub in New York City. We love you, Jen Kirkman.
2: I love you guys more. Miss you.
1: Miss you.
2: Miss you.
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6: NBC News Radio, I'm Lisa Taylor. Todd Blanche has been confirmed as the new U.S. Attorney General. Senate confirmed the acting Attorney General after weeks of debate and a handful of Republicans in opposition. Late Friday, the Senate voted 50-49 to approve Blanche, with Republican Senators Susan Collins of Maine and Lisa Murkowski of Alaska joining Democrats in opposition. Blanche has been seen as having a possible conflict of interest because he helped create Trump's $1.8 billion anti-weaponization fund. Blanche formally rescinded the fund earlier this week. Senate Republicans have reached a deal to put off acting on President Trump's voter ID bill until after the August recess. More from Mark Mayfield.
7: Conservative leaders in the Senate told reporters late Friday they held a meeting with Majority Leader John Thune after speaking with Trump and meeting with Republican colleagues, and agreed to postpone action on a Senate budget resolution until after the five-week recess. They also agreed to put off voting on the Save America Act, but agreed to vote immediately on a portion of the bill which requires voters to show picture ID in federal elections.
6: A new poll in Texas shows Democrat James Tallarico leading by 4 points over State Attorney General Ken Paxton in the race for U.S. Senate. In the Texas Pulse, Texas A&M poll, 47% of Texas voters plan to support Tallarico, while 43% choose Paxton. The poll found Tallarico with strong support among independent, younger, and female voters, while Paxton continues to lead among men and on border security. A Virginia school board's push to restore Confederate school names has been struck down in federal court. A federal judge ruled this week that Shenandoah County violated civil rights law when it reinstated Stonewall Jackson High and Ashby Lee Elementary in 2024. The ruling noted the names infringed on black students' First Amendment rights by compelling them to compete under Confederate generals' branding. The board's attorney plans to appeal. You're listening to the latest on NBC News Radio. Supreme Court Justice Samuel Alito says despite some recent reporting, he's not retiring. More from Scott Carr.
8: Justice Alito tells the Wall Street Journal that he's here for another term. Questions about Alito retiring were sparked when NPR mistakenly posted a story saying Alito would step down when the high court's term ended in June. That senior reporter with the network clarified later she'd made a mistake in her reporting. The conservative justice acknowledges to the Journal he's heard rumblings from conservatives to consider retiring while President Trump is still in office. Alito says, quote, it's not pleasant in the sense that it's a reminder of mortality. I'm Scott Carr in Washington.
6: Mother Nature and New Jersey Transit made for an extra memorable concert experience in the New Jersey Meadowlands Friday night. Andrew Whitman reports.
9: The headliners at MetLife Stadium Friday night were Usher and Chris Brown, but the real star was the rain. At the height of Friday's storms before the concert, the stadium tweeted an alert for concertgoers to seek shelter or for people to move to the concourse. The storm forcing NJ Transit to scrap service on a number of lines. NJT warning concertgoers to seek other ways home, even though the agency scheduled special trains for the concert, much like it did during the World Cup.
6: Over 100,000 fewer Virginians are receiving food stamps than a year ago. New state social services data shows SNAP enrollment is down almost 14% this summer. It's the first double-digit dip since 1998. Those losses come as President Trump's new law expands work rules to adults through age 64 and parents whose youngest child is 14 or older. The federal changes also ended work rule exemptions for vets and homeless people. In Central Virginia, Feed More says food pantry visits are up 22% since last July. Still no winner of the top prize in the Powerball lottery. Tonight's jackpot is worth an estimated $856 million. Lisa Taylor, NBC News Radio.
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14: And now for your Alternative Talk weekend weather outlook. For your Saturday, we'll have clearing skies throughout the day, giving us a high near 83 and western winds around 5 miles per hour. Overnight, mostly clear with a low around 59. For tomorrow, we have a mostly sunny day ahead of us, bringing us a high near 79 and a low around 58. And finally for Monday, those same conditions continue and last throughout the entire week.
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16: Welcome to The Gailey Show, the only daily LGBTQ news and talk show on the radio in the United States. I am your host, John Parker. We're going to start off today with a special report. When a doctor takes a position that is against both medical research and the standards of care established by their national medical boards, like the American Medical Association and the American Academy of Pediatrics, that raises serious concerns for both their patients and the community that doctor serves. When that doctor is a candidate for governor touting their health care record, then it becomes an issue of public health. if this doctor is flouting proven and established medical standards, are they fit to lead a state? In an interview published June 30th, Dr. Amy Acton, who is the Democratic nominee for governor in Ohio, told the Toledo Blade, quote, I do not support boys playing in girls' sports. This is already settled law in Ohio, and as governor, I will enforce the law and uphold the law. As doctor, public servant, and a mom, I will always stand up for fairness and protect kids' health and safety, end quote. Because of the language, that Dr. Acton used, this indicates that her position is against gender-affirming care for youth. When she says, quote, boys playing in girls' sports, end quote, that language goes against the standards of care established by every medical board in the country and decades of proven medical research. No pediatrician following established medical guidelines would say boys playing in girls' sports. Since that interview, Equality Ohio retracted their A rating of Dr. Acton and replaced it with, quote, pending. However, in their candidate guidebook, they didn't point to a specific action that Dr. Acton has taken on behalf of the LGBTQ community, unlike with other candidates they have recommended. And Dr. Acton has had plenty of opportunities to create a track record as Ohio State Health Director and as a leader in the nonprofit sector. Through various internet searches, including through the Ohio Public Health's website, I was unable to find records that Dr. Acton has taken to support the LGBTQ community. I did find a lawsuit in which she was named as a defendant after four transgender Ohioans sued the Department of Public Health for the right to update their birth certificates. The case started in 2018. Dr. Acton took over the department in February of 2019. And instead of working to settle the case, the department that year tried to have it dismissed. The court refused. The case continued after Dr. Acton's resignation in 2020, and ultimately the court ruled in favor of the plaintiffs. Of note, when Dr. Acton served as Ohio State Health Director, according to the Health Policy Institute of Ohio, the state ranked 47th out of 50 on health value. Quoting directly from that report, quote, Ohioans are living less healthy lives and spending more on health care than people in most other states, end quote. Dr. Acton went on to lead the Center for Kindness at the Columbus Foundation, but when I reached out to the center to inquire about their LGBTQ work and any work done by Dr. Acton, no one replied to my email. What I found on their website was a single story about an LGBTQ nonprofit in the Columbia Dispatch, which was funded through their Everyday Kindness Heroes program, and I found that no LGBTQ-focused organization has received their Human Kindness Prize. As a declared candidate for governor, Dr. Acton originally listed no LGBTQ priorities on her campaign website, even though she was walking in pride parades this past June. It was only after she revealed her position on transgender athletes and, by implication, gender-affirming care, that she put language on her website claiming to support anti-discrimination laws that would protect LGBTQ Ohioans in employment, housing, public accommodations, and pay. She did not mention health care. The doctor, who was Ohio's state health care director, did not mention health care, nor did she mention gender identity directly. I reached out to Dr. Acton's campaign to comment on this report. I asked for answers to the following. Does Dr. Acton support gender-affirming care for youth? Will she follow established medical recommendations by the country's leading medical boards and researchers? And if not, how will she be assessing which to follow and which not to follow? How has Dr. Acton engaged with LGBTQ health equity in the state? Does Dr. Acton agree with the Cleveland Clinic's decision to settle a lawsuit with the Trump administration, which includes a ban on offering gender-affirming care for 20 years? And how is Dr. Acton reconciling her claim of bringing communities together in her LGBTQ priority statement with her newly stated position that is taken directly from Project 2025 and the Trump administration? Dr. Acton's campaign did not respond to my request. Joining me now is Ariane Childry, who is a candidate for the Ohio House in the 84th District. She was Ohio's first openly transgender city council member, and while she does hold a position within the Ohio Democratic Party, she is not representing the party today. Ariane, welcome to The Gailey Show.
17: Thank you for having me.
16: It is 1 month practically to the day that Dr. Acton announced her position. As I understand it, last night was the first time that she was having any meetings with community leaders to explain her position. What can you tell us about what happened?
17: Well, I think first it's important to note that Dr. Acton was not on this call last night. It was her campaign staff, her campaign manager. She would not be part of it. As a community leader in the in the trans community, I was invited to attend, and yet when I went to sign in, I was not allowed to join the meeting. I've spoken out pretty boldly about what's been going on here, about the fact that this transphobic language is frankly disturbing and invalidates the identity of every trans person in the state of Ohio. This goes so far beyond the simple sports issue that she wants to say that she's addressing. And yet I was not allowed in. Another trans Ohioan who was part of the call had requested to know why I was not being allowed, and in response, they were kicked out of the call. The entire progressive caucus of the Ohio Democratic Party, including their leadership, were refused entry to the call. So this is the supposed effort to build bridges with our community after a catastrophic failure on their part in June. And frankly, they fumbled it at every step of the way. The only way I was able to hear anything from the call is a friend who also holds a position, literally put me on speakerphone on his personal cell phone so that I could hear parts of the meeting.
18: And did they offer an explanation?
17: No. Multiple times they were asked specifically why I was not allowed on the call, for one thing. No explanation was given. There was no clarification of Dr. Acton's position on any of this. There was no commitment to correcting the record or to making any type of effort to actually repair the damage that had been done with our community. There was just a listening call, which frankly did absolutely nothing, in my opinion.
18: So they set up a list, if I have this correctly, they set up a listening session where they invited people, then didn't let them in. Then when asked why they weren't letting people in, they kicked those people out. And then they didn't offer any clarification, and they just sat there, said they were going to listen to the community's concerns, and then they made no indications of what they would do with that?
17: Precisely. I couldn't have summed it up better myself. Technically, the ones that did the inviting was originally the ODP, the Ohio Democratic Party. Now, my understanding, based on conversations I have had, is that the ODP was then basically overruled and the Acton campaign decided they were going to take full control of the call, and they were the ones controlling entry at that point.
18: Can you speak to the impact this is having right now? Because I've seen the chatter on social media. We've seen, larger advocacy organizations that tend to be more centrist that are saying this is a purity test. What you're doing is harming the campaign. But can you speak to the impact that Dr. Acton's position is on both the trans community and the larger LGBTQ community in Ohio right now?
17: Yeah, I think it's important for people to understand that the Democratic National Convention is watching Ohio politics right now. This is one of the most watched governor races in the country. If Dr. Acton throws the trans community under the bus and is not held accountable for that, that sends a message, first of all, to the ODP. And I will promise you, if there's no accountability, this will become the Democratic Party playbook. You will see more candidates throwing LGBT communities under the bus for political expediency. So this goes so far beyond Ohio. On top of that, what we're seeing is that permission structure that it creates when a candidate makes these sorts of statements. We are seeing in our social media, Ohio Democrats who I've loved, respected, and worked for now echoing the same transphobic points that Dr. Acton made that they would have never said prior. This gives that permission. That impacts our kids in our schools who are already struggling in Ohio as we continue to be one of the worst states for trans rights in the United States. And yet, rather than appealing to these minority communities that frankly could be dedicated voters, we are being thrown away because this campaign has decided we don't matter. Yes, what I am doing, speaking out, may impact the campaign. But what is more important to me is that this campaign is impacting my community. Rather than getting angry at me for speaking out as a trans woman, I challenge every single one of those Democrats in the state of Ohio, of which I am a proud Democrat, to challenge Dr. Acton, because I and the trans community did not start this problem. Dr. Acton did when she made her comment when she referred to trans girls as boys in girls' sports.
18: Well, and it does, I mean, to believe that statement as she does, as a former pediatrician and as the former state health director, it also suggests what she believes about gender-affirming care as well, and that she doesn't believe in it. And I think that there are larger implications here beyond a quote-unquote litmus test. This isn't about sports, as you're saying, at least from our viewpoint here, that there is a lot more. And this also seems to be undermining the whole concept of kindness and unity that she is purporting on her campaign right now. I obviously have a lot more questions for you, but we're going to have to leave it there for right now. Folks, you can connect with Ariane at her website, arichildry.com. That's A-R-I-Childry.com. On all socials, you can find her. Just search for at Ari4Ohio. That's A-R-I, the number 4, Ohio. Ariane, thank you so much for joining me today.
17: Thank you for having me.
18: All right, folks, we are going to continue this special report when we come back after a quick break by looking at LGBTQ equity as it stands right now in Ohio. I had a chance to talk virtually with Dr. Joanne Patterson from Ohio State University, and she gave me some lovely insight into the situation there. So stay tuned. 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Quick break. More after it.

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2: Hey, this is John Parker. This past winter was a hard one, so this summer it's been a joy to me to get on the road and drive to Marquette, Michigan. It's the fresh coast. From the culinary hotspots to the miles of hiking trails in the North Woods and along the shoreline of Lake Superior, Marquette is where I go to get away from it all. A queer-friendly travel destination where I stargaze, eat delicious donuts at Huron Bakery, brunch at the LGBTQ-owned Cafe Bodega, discover new reads at Snowbound Books, and stroll the shops in Marquette's historic downtown. And there are so many hotels to choose from. I can wake up along Lake Superior's shoreline or have the walking convenience of being in the city. 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
3: Welcome back to the Gailey Show. I'm John Parker. We're coming up on the bottom of the hour. As Dr. Amy Acton highlights her medical career in her campaign for Ohio's governor, I felt this would be an important opportunity to take a look at LGBTQ health equity in the state of Ohio. And I worked for an LGBTQ health equity nonprofit, so I can tell you that what I found is par for the course for many other states across the country. And if you are a candidate running for office who is championing healthcare and your medical background, knowing this information is crucial in seeking support from the LGBTQ community. The Northeast Ohio LGBTQ plus community needs assessment offers one look into the healthcare needs of LGBTQ Ohioans through their self-reported health dashboard. It is led by Kent State University Public Health Program Outreach Director Dr. Andrew Snyder. According to the website, the dashboard, quote, aggregates data from 2,519 unique LGBTQ plus community survey responses, end quote. The data was collected between 2023 and 2026 in separate reports. On the dashboard, 95% of respondents reported having health insurance at the time they took the survey. 61% rated their physical health as excellent or good. 49% rated their mental health as excellent or good. 31% have experienced food insecurity in the past, with approximately 9% currently experiencing food insecurity at the time they took the survey. In their 2026 Health Value Dashboard, the Health Policy Institute of Ohio found that LGB Ohioans are 2.6 times more likely to say that they have frequent mental distress compared to heterosexual Ohioans, and transgender Ohioans are 3.5 times more likely. This summer, continuing their cuts to HIV research and funding, which totals in the hundreds of billions of dollars that they have cut so far since 2025, the White House announced an additional $46 million in cuts to over 96 organizations across the country providing HIV testing, HIV healthcare, and access to PrEP. This includes funds to Equitas Health in Ohio. I reached out to Dr. Joanne G. Patterson at The Ohio State University. She is an assistant professor of health behavior and health promotion. The research program that she leads at OSU has a mission to reduce cancer inequities within the LGBTQ community. She told me by email that in Ohio, quote, we still don't have the consistent statewide data needed to fully understand our health needs. Data collection is a patchwork, end quote. Dr. Patterson mentioned that patchwork includes the Youth Risk Behavior Survey and Behavioral Risk Factor Surveillance Systems, researchers at universities, as well as LGBTQ centers and nonprofits. She continued, quote, we have enough data to know that there are serious health inequities, but not enough to fully understand them or hold systems accountable, end quote. Dr. Patterson explained to me that in Ohio, LGBTQ plus residents contend with persistent stress and systemic bias that limit their access to essential healthcare services from routine screenings to ongoing treatment. Financial obstacles compound these challenges, particularly for transgender and non-binary individuals. While most state cancer initiatives lack dedicated support for LGBTQ plus populations, Dr. Patterson pursues a dual research agenda. The first centers on community partnership, working alongside local stakeholders to surface and address pressing needs through initiatives such as Greater Columbus Insight. The second applies behavioral science to cancer prevention, crafting and evaluating messaging strategies that encourage healthier choices around modifiable risk factors like tobacco and alcohol consumption. As I learned from Dr. Patterson, the intersection of communication research and cancer prevention holds particular urgency for LGBTQ plus populations. Driven by chronic stress tied to systems and personal discrimination, LGBTQ plus adults smoke at elevated rates compared to the general public. Yet many are not prepared to abandon nicotine altogether. Alternatives such as vaping and nicotine pouches carry their own risks. So to meet this moment, Dr. Patterson and her lab are creating digital platforms to guide LGBTQ plus users through nuanced decisions about their tobacco use, whether that means stopping, cutting back, or transitioning to reduced harm substitutes. Of note, in 2025, the American Cancer Society found that 1 in 3 LGBTQ Americans aren't even told about cancer screenings by their healthcare provider. Dr. Patterson shared with me, quote, "We are already partnering with county and city government and public health and local LGBTQ plus serving organizations and health systems. These partners can use our findings from Insight to strengthen their community health assessments and to make sure LGBTQ plus needs are visible in planning documents," end quote. And beyond the lab, Dr. Patterson's work goes public through visual guides, community reports, policy recommendations, opinion pieces, and interactive data presentations. These resources help LGBTQ plus residents of Ohio see their own realities reflected in the numbers and push for improved services. The goal is for these materials to equip elected officials, candidates, healthcare providers, and neighborhood organizers with insight into what LGBTQ plus people face across Ohio. When asked about the Ohio Department of Health's role in addressing LGBTQ health equity, Dr. Patterson said to me, quote, "There isn't yet a highly visible statewide LGBTQ plus health equity initiative. There's real opportunity for ODH to lead more strongly, especially in consistent sexual orientation and gender identity data collection and public reporting," end quote. Regarding Dr. Acton, Dr. Patterson cited Dr. Acton's equity-focused approach to COVID-19 and that her broad commitment to marginalized communities could include the LGBTQ community. However, Dr. Patterson told me, quote, "From the outside, LGBTQ plus health equity did not emerge as a standalone priority during her tenure," end quote. But when asked about healthcare bright spots in Ohio, Dr. Patterson let me know that there has been meaningful progress through institutions like the Health Policy Institute of Ohio, which generates unbiased data on health disparities, as well as groups such as Equality Ohio that advance local anti-discrimination protections. Also, critically, more than 500 LGBTQ-affirming organizations have been cataloged in Central Ohio, while academic researchers are generating the research-based evidence that health systems and officials can leverage to close those gaps. Also, Dr. Andrew Snyder, along with his graduate assistants Alex Donato, according to reporting from the Buckeye Flame, are wrapping a needs assessment for Cleveland that will come out later this year. Also, according to the Buckeye Flame, the Community Foundation of the Mahoning Valley announced a grant earlier this year to fund the Lake to the River LGBTQ plus Community Needs Assessment, which will cover Ashtabula, Trumbull, Mahoning, and Columbiana counties. To connect with Dr. Patterson, you can head to the Center for Public Health's website, which is cph.osu.edu. That's it for our report right now. Stay tuned. We'll come back with more LGBTQ headlines. 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
4: NBC News Radio, I'm Mark Mayfield. Todd Blanche was confirmed as U.S. Attorney General early Saturday in a mostly party-line vote. Blanche, who was President Trump's former personal attorney, was confirmed by a vote of 50-49. The felony case has been dismissed against a former Olympian accused of vandalizing the Lincoln Memorial reflecting pool. Here's Tammy Trujillo.
5: On Thursday, a D.C. judge officially dismissed the charge against Olympic canoeist David Hearn after U.S. Attorney Jeanine Pirro called for the case to be dropped. Hearn was charged with damaging the reflecting pool in June after President Trump claimed the pool's lining had been cut with a knife. Pirro said the damage was caused by poor workmanship and a rush to complete the job ahead of the America 250 celebration. I'm Tammy Trujillo.
4: And the busy I-5 freeway north of Los Angeles was shut down during peak commuter hours Friday because of a fast-moving wildfire. The Ridge Fire broke out around 3 p.m. Friday. Mark Mayfield, NBC News Radio.
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17: And now for your Alternative Talk weekend weather outlook. For your Saturday, we'll have clearing skies throughout the day, giving us a high near 83 and western winds around 5 miles per hour. Overnight, mostly clear with a low around 59. For tomorrow, we have a mostly sunny day ahead of us, bringing us a high near 79 and a low around 58. And finally for Monday, those same conditions continue and last throughout the entire week.
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3: Welcome back to The Gailey Show. It is 33 minutes after the hour. I'm John Parker, now joined in studio by my executive producer, Jim Pounds.
19: Hey, everybody.
3: I want to highlight a comment that came in during our report, I believe with our interview with Ariane Childry on our YouTube channel. The individual says, I live in Ohio. Acton is a terrible disappointment, but her opponent is Trump fan Vivek Ramaswamy. So who am I supposed to vote for? I think my response to that would be the election isn't over yet, and I think that there is accountability, but also, I mean, it's supposed to be a democracy, so people calling into a campaign, people writing into a campaign, volunteers saying, hey, this is what we want to see. Candidates should be responsive to the people that they want to vote for them. So I would say that instead of making your decision now, there are still, 3 months until the election. Let the campaign know the issues that you want them to be running on. And I think that this, you know, Ariane made a very good point that people are watching right now. But I wanted to point out something. I know we're still going here on Ohio, but here's something. And Jim, I'll get your feedback on this. So according to MS Now, last year, in the blue state of Virginia, gubernatorial candidate Winsome Earl Sears and supporting PACs spent 57% of their ad budget on anti-trans ads, and she failed in her bid for Virginia governor. In the perennial flip state of Wisconsin last year, Elon Musk spent $7 million in anti-trans ads and for Wisconsin Supreme Court. His candidate lost, I believe, by 10 points. In the red state of Kansas last year, Omaha Mayor Jean Stothert lost her campaign 56-44, despite making anti-transgender ads and policies a huge part of her campaign. Across the U.S. in November of last year, every single one, all 31 of the school board candidates endorsed by the super anti-transgender group Moms for Liberty, lost their races. In Georgia, despite the attacks, Senator John Ossoff voted to block legislation that would ban transgender athletes. In deep red Texas, State Senator James Tallarico continues to support the transgender community, and he is leading in the polls despite the deluge of anti-transgender attack ads he is facing, including Trump calling him transgender. So I'm belaboring the point maybe for a reason, but are Democrats operating under a false premise that support for the transgender community will cost them elections?
19: Well, I think, yes, I think there are going to be politicians who say, don't touch that third rail. But I have the same reaction as the person who wrote in who said, well, what are you supposed to do? You know, pragmatically, I hear what you're saying, complain, tell the campaign you don't like it. You know, we told Paul Wellstone, Senator Paul Wellstone, who didn't support gay marriage rights, that we didn't like it, but we voted for him because, as you say, you can't vote for the Republican, you know, but we have to stand up for ourselves and say that's, you know, that's clearly not the humanist approach. It's an anti-humanist position to be anti-trans. I don't care how you justify it. So she's made the wrong choice. She's made it for maybe political reasons, maybe personal reasons. We don't know. It's the wrong choice either way.
3: This is editorial now. When I was doing the research for all of that, the first half hour of the show, I did not think it was going to be so hard to find a specific piece of action that Dr. Acton has taken on behalf of the LGBTQ community. I did not expect it was going to be that hard. I mean, right. Being a leader in the nonprofit sector, being the former state health director, right. I thought, oh, this is, I'm going to find something here. Right. Even when I read Equality Ohio's candidate guide, she had an A rating. But when you read the reasons, there was nothing specific. Like every other candidate that got an A rating or a champion rating, there were very specific things that they had done. And so the fact that throughout her nonprofit career and also through her stint as the state health director, there was nothing to point to. And the fact that there was no language on her website about the LGBTQ community, even while she was walking in pride parades in June, that really, when you start to put the pieces together and the language that she used, you're kind of going, was this kindness thing just a bluff? Like, well, is she actually against trans people? Like I could see it right now where she's been hiding behind this little kindness motif and saying, oh, well, I'm kind, everybody be friends, but I actually don't like trans people, and I think that trans girls aren't girls, they're boys, and I don't believe in gender affirming care and all of that. Like, she's not clarifying that. So for me it's not just a single position on sports. She had, the way that she's framed this has opened up this whole investigation now to go, wait a minute, was she even an ally in the first place? And for a doctor to not mention health equity for the queer community, that should have been the first thing they went to. And she didn't mention healthcare, and she didn't mention gender identity in her statement that they added to the website. So people are accusing me, they're accusing everybody that's bringing this up. You're ruining the election, you're throwing it to Ramaswamy, you're awful, you're not a Democrat, you deserve to die. The point is, the election is still 3 months away, right? August, September, October, three months away. Right. We have time for the Acton campaign to turn it around. We have time, frankly, for Representative Marcy Kapatur to turn around her vote as well. Like we've seen Sherrod Brown, you know, he lost his election in 2024 because, you know, he ran for a variety of reasons. He ran away from the trans community. He's come around on that. Yeah. He is running now as being a pro-trans candidate. The examples that I just listed out there, there are candidates winning on a pro-trans platform and still winning on affordability, healthcare, the economy, fixing and prosecuting the Trump administration. This was not just an own goal. This was not just a misstep in terms of language. My editorial opinion, now you're getting a lot of my editorial opinion. I think this revealed something about Dr. Acton and her campaign that needs to be reckoned with, and the fact that she is not letting people into meetings that she's supposedly going to listen from, I think is further giving evidence to the fact that something is deeply wrong here.
19: Yeah, I think, again, if you can, and I'm sure none of us can stand in the shoes of a candidate and say, you've got consultants saying, you've got to get the independent vote. If you don't get the independent vote, you're going to lose. It doesn't matter what the Democrats say. And that's true with the Republicans too. No, the only people that elect anyone are the so-called independents who can't seem to figure out which side of the line they're on. So you're trying to play to a bunch of uninformed people who will react to your hairstyle more than your issues. And some consultant, I'm going to be cynical and say some consultant has told Dr. Acton, don't be pro-trans because you'll never win in Ohio. And that's plausible. And it could also be that Dr. Acton is a terrible doctor and a bad person, or hasn't thought about it very deeply and isn't very reflective and isn't in sync with her profession. And that could be possibly true, too, or anything in the middle.
3: I want to reiterate, no, this is not just me editorializing right here. No pediatrician who is following established care guidelines from the American Medical Association, the American Academy of Pediatrics, decades of medical research, would look a trans girl in the eye and say, you are a boy and you can't play in sports. Right. Not a single pediatrician would say that. So to be a month out and her not clarifying that she is going against medical guidelines, she is going against the AMA and the AAP, the American Academy of Pediatrics. So to me, this is also a larger situation of, if she is going to be the governor of Ohio, which policies is she going to, what standard practices is she going to follow, and which ones is she not going to follow? This is a judgment issue now. This is larger than the transgender community. This is an issue of, wait a minute, which healthcare policies are you going to pick and choose to follow based off of the science, because she's not following the science on this one.
19: But if we're at an historic moment, and I know nobody's quite at this place, but if it comes to the 2028 election and we can either get the vote in Ohio, approved or validated or something, and the governor has anything to do with that, and it's Ramaswamy that's the governor, we won't get a legitimate vote out of Ohio. And so there's a moment at which we might have to try to educate this woman, but this doctor, and we should do that. But we also are not going to be able ultimately to vote for a person that we know is going to try to throw out the election results of 2028. That's my late night fear. You know what I mean? A bad Democrat, Democrat
3: you're,
19: is better.
3: You're
19: than
3: on election day.
19: I know. I am.
3: And I'm not on election day. I'm on July 29th.
19: You're right. I know.
3: I'm on July 29th. I'm saying the Democratic Party cannot operate like this. Cannot operate like this. And there is too much data out there, including, didn't even get to this, a poll released by GLAAD in Equality, Ohio this past June. Registered voters in Ohio are 5 times more likely to say affordability and inflation is a top concern compared to transgender issues. 64% of registered voters in that poll said they believe politicians are often using transgender issues as a distraction from other more important priorities. So registered voters get it in Ohio, and people are not voting on transgender issues. I'm sorry, but you know what they are? You know what? You know what this is going to impact? Volunteers. This is going to impact donations. This will impact votes. And in a tight election, and we're still 3 months out from it, can she afford not to have every dollar that she needs? Can she afford to not have every volunteer that she needs?
19: Yep.
3: So, right. And this is a huge situation of governance. And I agree. I know where you're going with this, Jim. And I say this as somebody who the Biden administration helped to, I'm going to go on a tangent here, but you're going to see what it means in a minute.
19: Okay.
3: The Biden administration armed Azerbaijan while he was in office. And when Azerbaijan invaded Armenia, I'm Armenian American. When they invaded, the Biden administration did nothing. Nothing. The cowards did nothing. And the country Artsakh is where Azerbaijan invaded, which is part of Armenia. When Azerbaijan invaded Artsakh, that is where my grandfather was born. It no longer exists. 150,000 people had to evacuate Artsakh, were displaced because the Biden administration did nothing about it. Kamala Harris was part of the Biden administration. Okay? I understand these decisions. Nobody understands these decisions more than I do. All right? And I voted for Kamala Harris. And I understand the decisions that Ohio voters are in right now. I get that. But this is July 29th. There is more than enough time to turn this ship around. And I think there's more than enough evidence that points to the fact that she can run on a position of pro-trans rights and still win the election. We saw that. We saw that in blue states. We saw that in flip states. We saw that in red states. Now, if she loses in Ohio and James Tallarico wins in Texas, I don't want to hear a single centrist Democrat come at me in my DMs on Blue Sky. I don't want them in my comments on YouTube. I don't want them calling into this show. Because James Tallarico right now is on track. He is doing the work. He is out there. He is talking to voters. He is putting the main issues that voters want to talk about right now: affordability, healthcare, real immigration, not locking people up in 2x2 cages. Like, he is doing that right now, and he is leading in the polls. Dr. Amy Acton is taking a completely different tact right now, which is going against what Senate Democrats are doing. It's going against what people like Governor J.B. Pritzker, Minnesota Attorney General Keith Ellison are doing. So it is very clearly that she is trying to stake a claim here, and the way she's going about it is very wrong. And I'm belaboring my point right now, but
19: well, I think,
3: did we talk for 15 minutes on that? I hear the music going.
19: I talked
3: oh my
19: for
3: gosh.
19: 1 minute, and you talked for 14 minutes.
3: All right, yes. We've got to take a break here. We'll be back. You're listening to The Gaily Show.
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3: Welcome back to the Gailey Show. We're coming up on the top of the hour, and I want to give away some tickets to our friends in the Twin Cities of Minnesota. I want to give away a pair of tickets to the prom at Lyric Arts. The show is running this weekend and it closes next weekend. If you get a pair of tickets, you get to choose the day that you are going to. So first caller, I'm going to read the number three times to make sure that you get a chance to write it down. The first caller will get a pair of free tickets to your choice of date to the prom. The phone number is 952-946-6205. One more time, 952-946-6205. First caller gets a pair of free tickets to the prom at Lyric Arts. Don't wait on these. I've heard really good things about the show, so I'm really glad that we can give gifts away to our listeners on AM 950 Radio in Minneapolis.
19: I'm going to go on the third.
3: Are you?
19: Yeah.
3: Okay. Am I going with you? I don't know.
19: We haven't talked about
3: it. We'll find out. all right. So I do want to mention a story that happened in Pennsylvania this month. So Pennsylvania has repealed its HIV-specific criminal penalties. Now, what does that mean? So Pennsylvania Governor Josh Shapiro signed legislation this month ending enhanced criminal penalties for people living with HIV, which is marking a significant shift in the state's approach to HIV criminalization. So what it would do is it removes HIV from the state's criminal code, which had previously allowed individuals charged with crimes such as sex work to face harsher penalties because they were HIV positive. Under the old law, while most sex work-related offenses carried misdemeanor charges, if the individual were HIV positive, it was a felony with a penalty of up to 7 years in prison.
19: Wow.
3: So these types of laws spread across the United States in the 1990s following passage of the Ryan-White Comprehensive AIDS Resource Emergency Act, which tied HIV/AIDS funding to state-level criminalization statutes. Although Congress removed those funding requirements in 2000, 26 states still maintained the laws criminalizing HIV transmission or exposure, with four states requiring sex offender registration under such laws. This according

0: Research shows, on average, car accident victims with a lawyer get over 3 times more money than those without one. Better off with Buha.
1: Criminalization. Tito Valdez of the Philadelphia Department of Public Health praised the legislation as an important step toward replacing fear-based policies with science-driven ones. Because is the Democratic Party going to be the party of science or isn't it?
2: Well, that's an unanswerable
1: question.
2: Back
1: to my editorial.
2: Yeah, boy, that didn't take very long. Yes, we are still... With all of our flaws and stupidity and ridiculousness and shallowness, we are still the party that respects education and real truth and real science better than anybody else. Which is maybe a low bar, but still, we aspire to it.
1: And those people should be in positions of power.
2: Yes.
1: And those who want to cherry pick their science.
2: Right. Should go home.
1: Should go away.
2: Right. Lock yourself in the garage.
1: Should go bye-bye. Yeah.
2: Well, good for Pennsylvania. I do sort of remember that those laws existed that said I remember something about if you bit somebody and you had HIV, it was a worse crime than if you just bit somebody. Mm-hmm. Do you know what I mean? So I remember that sort of thing from the 90s. So I'm glad to see that there's some common sense coming back. I don't know much about Governor Shapiro. I've always kind of been curious about him. He was one of Kamala Harris's VP prospects, and it sounded like he was very ambitious, but I haven't heard much from him running up to 28 yet, so
1: we'll see. I know all of the presidential candidates are watching what happened last year in November. I know they're watching. We all know they're watching what's going to happen in November to see
2: right.
1: what they think is the winning strategy here.
2: Right.
1: And I can tell you this right now, 86% of Democratic voters, according to the only poll that tracked this, an NBC News exit poll in 2024, 86% of LGBTQ voters voted for Walz and Harris. Harris and Walz.
2: Yep.
1: 86%. That was a 26-point jump or a 20-point jump. I can't remember what it was in 2020, but it was a 20-point jump from 2020. So it is at your peril, I feel, to candidates if you're going to say, no, I'm going to be anti this when it comes to the LGBTQ community, because you're costing yourself money, donations, you're costing yourself volunteers, and you're costing yourself votes.
2: Right.
1: And in close elections, can you afford to lose any one of those three?
2: Yeah.
1: I would say no.
2: Especially democratically inclined people. You know, we're 12.7% of the population, according to some estimates, and including my estimate. And that's a considerably large group of people. Now, I know we're not all in lockstep, but the great majority of us are easy Democratic votes, I think.
1: And I see one of our followers, our commenters on our YouTube channel, has already reached out to the Acton campaign on Blue Sky and by email, and that's the work that we need to be doing.
2: Good job.
1: The election, it's only July 29th. The election is still 3 months away, no matter where you live and what candidate that you're dealing with. That is it for us today. Thank you for listening to The Gailey Show. You can follow us on Blue Sky or on our YouTube channel. 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
2: Keep it queer.

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1: I'm Dr. Anthony Lizerwitz, and this is Climate Connections. In Philadelphia's Eastwick neighborhood, heavy rain is cause for alarm.
2: If we're looking outdoors and the rain is coming hard, everyone is in a panic.
1: Lifelong resident Donna Johnson says during storms, water rushes in from up

0: stream and fills the creeks in Eastwick. It overflows the banks, flooding streets and homes in the low-lying area. And the risks are growing as climate change causes more intense rain and rising seas worsen storm surge flooding from the nearby Delaware River. For a long time, residents have pushed for the city to address the problem.
1: It took so long for this concern to be a concern of more than just the neighbors.
0: But finally, momentum is building. The city has partnered with residents to develop a set of proposed solutions that was released this spring. It includes building an earthen levee, improving stormwater drainage, creating a wetland park to absorb water, and offering buyouts to help people in the most vulnerable spots move to higher ground. There's a long road ahead to secure funding and implement the projects, but Johnson's committed to keeping at it.
1: I love my neighborhood. It's home.
0: Climate Connections is produced by the Yale Center for Environmental Communication. 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
2: NBC News Radio, I'm Lisa Taylor. Todd Blanche has been confirmed as the new U.S. Attorney General. Senate confirmed the acting Attorney General after weeks of debate and a handful of Republicans in opposition. Late Friday, the Senate voted 50-49 to approve Blanche, with Republican Senators Susan Collins of Maine and Lisa Murkowski of Alaska joining Democrats in opposition. Blanche has been seen as having a possible conflict of interest because he helped create Trump's $1.8 billion anti-weaponization fund. Blanche formally rescinded the fund earlier this week. Senate Republicans have reached a deal to put off acting on President Trump's voter ID bill until after the August recess. More from Mark Mayfield.
3: Conservative leaders in the Senate told reporters late Friday they held a meeting with Majority Leader John Thune after speaking with Trump and meeting with Republican colleagues and agreed to postpone action on a Senate budget resolution until after the five-week recess. They also agreed to put off voting on the Save America Act, but agreed to vote immediately on a portion of the bill which requires voters to show picture ID in federal elections.
2: A new poll in Texas shows Democrat James Tallarico leading by 4 points over State Attorney General Ken Paxton in the race for U.S. Senate. In the Texas Pulse, Texas A&M poll, 47% of Texas voters plan to support Tallarico, while 43% choose Paxton. The poll found Tallarico with strong support among independent, younger, and female voters, while Paxton continues to lead among men and on border security. A Virginia school board's push to restore Confederate school names has been struck down in federal court. A federal judge ruled this week that Shenandoah County violated civil rights law when it reinstated Stonewall Jackson High and Ashby Lee Elementary in 2024. The ruling noted the names infringed on black students' First Amendment rights by compelling them to compete under Confederate generals' branding. The board's attorney plans to appeal. You're listening to the latest on NBC News Radio. Supreme Court Justice Samuel Alito says despite some recent reporting, he's not retiring. More from Scott Carr.
4: Justice Alito tells the Wall Street Journal that he's here for another term. Questions about Alito retiring were sparked when NPR mistakenly posted a story saying Alito would step down when the high court's term ended in June. That senior reporter with the network clarified later she'd made a mistake in her reporting. The conservative justice acknowledges to the Journal he's heard rumblings from conservatives to consider retiring while President Trump is still in office. Alito says, quote, it's not pleasant in the sense that it's a reminder of mortality. I'm Scott Carr in Washington.
2: Mother Nature and New Jersey Transit made for an extra memorable concert experience in the New Jersey Meadowlands Friday night. Andrew Whitman reports.
5: The headliners at MetLife Stadium Friday night were Usher and Chris Brown, but the real star was the rain. At the height of Friday's storms before the concert, the stadium tweeted an alert for concertgoers to seek shelter or for people to move to the concourse. The storm forcing NJ Transit to scrap service on a number of lines. NJT warning concertgoers to seek other ways home, even though the agency scheduled special trains for the concert, much like it did during the World Cup.
2: Over 100,000 fewer Virginians are receiving food stamps than a year ago. New state social services data shows SNAP enrollment is down almost 14% this summer. It's the first double-digit dip since 1998. Those losses come as President Trump's new law expands work rules to adults through age 64 and parents whose youngest child is 14 or older. The federal changes also ended work rule exemptions for vets and homeless people. In Central Virginia, Feed More says food pantry visits are up 22% since last July. Still no winner of the top prize in the Powerball lottery. Tonight's jackpot is worth an estimated $856 million. Lisa Taylor, NBC News Radio.
6: Hey there, it's Kristen Rao Finkbeiner. 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
7: And now for your Alternative Talk weekend weather outlook. For your Saturday, we'll have clearing skies throughout the day, giving us a high near 83 and western winds around 5 miles per hour. Overnight, mostly clear with a low around 59. For tomorrow, we have a mostly sunny day ahead of us, bringing us a high near 79 and a low around 58. And finally for Monday, those same conditions continue and last throughout the entire week.
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9: Welcome to Urban Forum Northwest with your host, Eddie Rye Jr. We are expecting a call from Congressman Benny Thompson, but in the event that he doesn't get here right away, we do have two of the warriors that went down to meet with the mayor last Thursday morning. And I think people saw James Bible on Attorney James Bible. He was on TV. And then I saw a picture of Reverend Dr. Linda Mae Smith sitting in the audience. And this unfortunate outcome for the city of Seattle because of the fact that a very qualified person and the person of Dr. Sean Barnes, that's Dr. Sean Barnes, who had... because of his work, the recruitment had increased. They've had a problem recruiting officers, that increased. And all the metrics to demonstrate that crime was going down, he met all the metrics. I think that's one of the reasons why the Seattle Times, in their opinion piece on Sunday, said that there's a chance that people need to really look real close. But as I mentioned that, Congressman Benny Thompson has joined us. So Congressman Benny Thompson, welcome to Urban Forum Northwest once again, sir.
10: Hey, brother, how are you today?
9: I think I sent you a copy of the article in the paper about what our chief of police here, who was doing an outstanding job, but it did galvanize the African-American community. But Congressman Thompson, I want people to know, was one of the members of Congress that was responsible for my daughter Angela's ascending to the heights that she did, because he bring young Black folks in, but they can't stay forever. They have to go somewhere else and do something and be successful in other arenas. But he made her the senior advisor and counsel for the House Homeland Security Committee when she was 29 years old. And then Congressman Thompson's been a leader of Congress and the Congressional Black Caucus, hosts an event every second weekend of August every year in Tunica, Mississippi. I think one year you had to miss because of a hurricane or something. But Congressman Benny Thompson, welcome once again. Share with our listeners, have heard from you in a little while, about how you're doing, what you're doing, and what can we expect when we get there on Thursday for the annual event that you host.
10: Well, thank you so much, Brother Rye, for hosting, man. Obviously, in this age of Trump, you can just about expect anything. What we have is our annual Mississippi Policy Institute, sponsored by the Congressional Black Caucus Institute, and we will have five sessions this weekend. One, we're going to talk about redistricting. As you know, with the Calais decision, my colleagues in the South just went absolutely crazy about trying to do redistricting all of a sudden. Louisiana, Alabama, South Carolina wanted to do it. They changed their mind. Mississippi wanted to do it. They changed their mind. Florida did it. But all that Calais decision, as you know, what that said was, it's all right to redistrict for partisan reasons. Now, it doesn't mean it didn't, it said, but if you did it based on race or communities of interest or something like that, that's wrong. But you could do it for partisan reasons. That means you can draw Democratic districts or Republican districts. Well, what's happening in the South, Republicans are drawing Republican districts based on that decision. So we have some experts coming in who are going to talk to us about it, and we talk about a strategy. But to be honest with you, everything we do this weekend is going to be looking to the November 3rd mirror. And you know what November 3rd is, is Election Day. And so we are firmly committed that for Black America, Donald Trump has been the most galvanizing thing that I've ever seen in my 70 plus years of living in Mississippi. We have Baptists, Methodists, NAACP, National Action Network, Urban League, everybody's on the same page, bro. Right? I've never seen this kind of synergy around November 3rd that I see now, because we now know, with that reminder that with Donald Trump's reelection, we have a fundamental problem in this country. And it's not Black people. It is the fact that we have not been together, nor have we spoken with one voice. And we're talking about doing that on November 3rd. So we'll talk about that. We're going to talk about AI and what's coming in this country. Because as you know, right now, AI has no government control on it. Now, I understand a lot of those people will be meeting in the White House in the next day or two, to saying, well, we need some kind of controls. Now, I've never known industry to talk about controls. What they see happening is in just about every community now, there's some kind of uprising against data centers. In the South and in the East, people are saying, well, I understand the sweetheart deal you all got means that if the electricity need stays as they are, that cost will be passed on to the consumer. But I didn't vote for the data center. Somebody else did. And so now you're going to pass that on. So I think the public has a right to know all of the costs that go into the center. I think utility companies are obligated to share with the public exactly what happened. So again, that data center interest will be front and center. So apart from that, education. Education is key in this country. What we have now, Brother Rye, is a fundamental belief in this administration that education should not be available and affordable to all. So all the programs that we've grown up with and people have been educated, they're cutting it out. But worse than that, there's an issue around health care. You know, you have just come through with your wife a serious challenge with health care. You can only imagine people in this country who wouldn't have insurance, what would have been the case. So this guy now is talking about cutting Medicare and Medicaid significantly so that a lot of people in this country won't have access to health care. So we're going to talk about that. We're going to not only just say about the problem, we'll talk about some solutions. We have community health center representatives who will be available to us. So we'll have free-flowing Congresswoman Jasmine Crockett will be one of our luncheon speakers. She's an absolute firecracker. She's the future. And she's part of that new leadership class in America. And so we're fortunate to have her. We have a number of people who are aspiring to run for president of the United States who will come through. Governor Brashears from Kentucky will come by. We're looking forward to his presentation at the event. We have a session on Black farmers coming about. Actually, we have that's our first session. And we will work through all of that. So this is pulling it together. getting a chance for people from all walks of life to come and participate. And this is our 27th year that we've had the policy conference in Tunica, Mississippi. And we look forward to it. Your daughter, my forever staffer, Angela, has been key in putting together these sessions, and we appreciate her for that.
9: Yeah, she was also involved with putting together the folks that meet with the mayor over the firing of the police chief here, too. She was out of town, but she put me to work calling these folks and some of these people online right now. Now, the conference starts Thursday at 5 o'clock. That's the kickoff.
10: That's correct.
9: I've been there before. As a matter of fact, I came back one time with Ms. Fudge and Congresswoman Fudge, and Ro Khanna was there.
10: Yes.
9: I know that Nancy Pelosi's been through there. So you attract a lot of other people other than African-American leaders. I know that for a fact.
10: Yeah, well, this becomes the destination point for a lot of people. And we've had Joe Biden, when he was both president and vice president, he came through. Pete Buttigieg, I mean, all of them eventually come through. And you say, well, why are you coming to Tunica? Well, you know, if you look at the South in the macro sense, there are more Black people who live in the South than any other part of the country. So the question is, why not? I have more people from the 2nd District of Mississippi who live in the 2nd District of Illinois. That's Jonathan Jackson District. Back in the day, folk left Mississippi and went north to Illinois. So we laugh when we're together, said, well, look, we both represent Mississippians. And so the issue associated with that is that November 3rd is really our Waterloo for Black people in this country. Everything you see and hear on a daily basis, Donald Trump is the main culprit for so much of what's happening. But more importantly, you know, we're supposed to be setting the standard as a country. And this president, Brother Rye, has really pushed us backward. And it's so unfortunate because we're supposed to be setting the high water mark for everybody else. And so if you cheat at golf, at your own golf course, there's nothing off limits. And so that's what we're dealing with. Is a guy who wants to win his own golf event that he cheats, then you can imagine what else is happening. That emoluments clause that I know you've talked about, but there's a specific prohibition against a president monetizing his worth while he's president. Donald Trump has thrown that playbook out of the window. It's either his son-in-law, his daughter, his son, or his rich best friend who are making money. And then, you know, there's this other market they call, if I'm going to make a decision that's going to impact a country, then I get somebody to buy stock in one of those companies before I make the decision, then I make it, then all of a sudden your stock is double or triple in value just because you made the decision. If you or I did something like that, those same FBI folk would be on us like white on rice. But Donald Trump is doing it. How do you make 3,000 stock transactions in a day? And be president of the United States. I mean, look, fella, there's something wrong with this country that allows you to do all these kind of things. And so we're going to talk about a lot of those things, but we have to caution ourselves because this country is who it is. This fella is president because a lot of people who are suffering right now did not see the value of going and voting. And so that's why we hold this conference. That's why people of all walks of life are here. Because they want to, you know, people say, well, if I come this time, will I feel any better about what happened? I said, absolutely. But if you don't come, you're going to miss an opportunity to help carry the message. And look, we got about 90 days left, you know.
9: Yeah.
10: You know, we gotta do this thing. And Brother Rye, this is our moment. I'm hearing more anxiety for wanting to help because of what they see than I've seen in my lifetime.
9: Well, Congressman Thompson, we know you've been a warrior for a long time with SNCC and everybody else. But before we go, I want to introduce you to some of the warriors we have up here. Some of the people that confronted our mayor about the police chief, and Reverend Dr. Linda M. Smith is on the line. She's the pastor of Martin Luther King Jr. Memorial Baptist Church in Renton. Attorney James Bible has been a civil rights attorney, former president of NAACP. Former state representative Don Mason has been an advocate for the last 50 years with me. And then also the new president of the C.L. King County branch, Hayward Evans. So I just want to let you know some of the people who have been working diligently, and these are the people that we'll be looking forward to turning out the boat as well. So, sir, thank you very much. And Andrea and Angela and I will see you on Thursday. We'll get there Thursday morning, but we will be there for the event because it's very important, very significant. And I will be bringing information back and also sharing information, because we do have that capacity now with social media and with technology. So thank you, sir. And I'll see you on Thursday.
10: Absolutely. Look forward to it.
9: Thank you very much, Congressman Thompson. Okay. Before we go start with our program about Dr. Sean Barnes and his departure from the city of Seattle, I want to take a quick break because we'll be on for the next 35 or 40 minutes with everybody having an opportunity to say something. I know Bishop Reggie Witherspoon's in a convocation, so when we come back, we'll go with him first so he don't get in trouble with his constituents. So, Eric, let's take this break and come back.

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4: Right, Urban Forum Northwest. I want to thank Seattle, the SeaTac Bar Group, LLC, Ron Whitsett, Ron O'Neill and Jerry Whitsett on the Mountain Room Bar, the African Lounge on Concourse 8, the Seattle Doghouse at D2, the Port of 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We're going to have Miguel to come in and talk about the disparity study. As we go back to the issue at hand, and I want to start with Bishop Reggie Witherspoon, who has been one of the leaders in bringing to the attention of the world what has transpired with the former Seattle Police Chief, Dr. Sean Barnes. So, Bishop Reggie Witherspoon.
5: Hey, Brother Eddie, thank you so much. It's good to be here with all you luminaries. We're appreciative of all that God has done for us and is doing. We're in a precarious situation here. On the one hand, I think, folks, we must understand that we don't want to seem adversarial toward the mayor's office than the mayor. You know, that's what a lot of white folk would like to see from us. But we need to figure some things out. I was meeting with a few pastors earlier, and we discussed, you know, this fact that we think we would like to meet with her and ask her to delay the search process. You know, it's interesting to note that for our interim chief, the police guild is endorsing him. He's a good guy. I've met him, and I think she should delay that process at least. And you know, and give it an opportunity to, you know, because I was on the committee that recommended Sean Barnes to former Mayor Harrell, and I know it's an arduous and tedious process, and we don't want to do it haphazardly. I don't know that she really wants to get what we need to do in this. I think, Eddie, is if this gives Chief Seals, this gives him a chance to kind of show what he can do. Maybe he might be the one. But the other side to me is, does she really want another black person in that position? We also want to go and negotiate with her the need to create some summer programs for and some prevention programs for our youth. We want to go in and just let her know that, you know, you need to reckon with the African-American community. So we're asking for another meeting with her and on that search committee. I think she needs to have at least three spots where we are at that table on that committee as well. And we need to have something to say about who the chair will be. We're in a tough situation, you know. And you have to understand, folks, that I've never seen. I got interviewed by so many people. I'm so intrigued by how many news media people are not in her corner. Now, you know, we don't. If the news is not with you, we don't. That speaks for itself. It's hard to overcome an issue when the news is so vehemently against you, and they are. The total Seattle Council. So I think she's on a collision course on her own accord, and I caution us how we move forward as it relates to trying to just push her out. We don't want to look like the bad guy. I think she's on that course on her own. I don't know if that makes sense to you all, But I know this, that she's not the one for the city. And she seems to be showing it by herself. She's in the proverbial deer in the headlights situation. She does not seem she doesn't seem comfortable. She looks and seems out of position, out of order. And I think she's taking her own self to that place of saying, this is not for me. I'd love to hear what you all think about that. But that's my observation. So I'm saying that to say, let's be careful how we move forward relative to trying to remove her from office. We don't want to look like the people who just, the black folk who just, I've gotten some really, really bad hate calls to our office. People have cursed us out. My inboxes on Facebook, white folk have called me some terrible name. It's been incredible. So now they're clearly trying to make it a race piece from our end. And as you all noticed in our press conference, we tried to make sure we were judicious in that regard and that we did not try to make it seem like it was just a race piece, but that Sean Barnes was indeed capable and qualified for the job. So that's my observation.
4: Okay, James Bible got a swimming pool behind him, and we're taking away from his vacation. So I want him to go next so he can get back with his family and don't get in no trouble. So Attorney James Bible.
6: This is a really critical conversation to the betterment of Seattle. I joined with the contingent that met with the mayor principally because of my love for Seattle, my love for the city, my love for the region, and my belief that Chief Barnes is actually somebody that is on his way to being good for Seattle. It should be understood that I have never sat in a place or a position where I recommended a chief. I have been part of the removal of chiefs. I have been part of leading to a consent decree on the city of Seattle, but I have not been in this posture. And I think that ultimately for me, the position was made too soon with not enough evaluation of measurables and no real means for success. What I mean by no real means for success is there were no, doesn't seem as though there were measurables put in place that Chief Barnes needed to reach in order to maintain his position. Frankly, I had heard him speak a couple of times and in leadership settings, and he sounded like a chief that was authentically good for us. And by us, I mean all of Seattle, not just one portion of Seattle, not just the Black community, Latino community, Native American, Indigenous people community, or white folks, but everybody. And so it hurts to know that it seemed that there was a plan that was established that was pre-planned prior to the events at the Seattle Center that led ultimately to the decisions that this particular mayor made, even in light of conversation. It should be known that we talked about creation of measurables and also what we've seen in the past year in terms of interaction and relationship with police and communities of color that would lead to a pause. But as my old basketball coach would say, Bible, sometimes you move towards things no matter what, no matter hell or high water, and you need to change your ways and be a little bit flexible. In this case, the mayor needed to change her ways, be a little bit more flexible, evaluate the actual information before her, and enter into a reasoned decision. I am not concerned about being the bad guy, the good guy, or anything other. My relationship as a lawyer is with the Constitution and whether or not things fit with the Constitution and civil rights and human rights in relation to whether or not things fit with first, what is humane, and then second, what is civil in terms of rights. And at this time, I have troubles based on what the mayor's earliest and most important decision has been. And she's seen not just the ire of the Black community, but several communities across the city in really an unprecedented kind of way. It is not just one particular group that is having troubles with this decision. This is a citywide decision that was made adverse to the public, that didn't embrace actual measurables, that puts everybody in a place where they feel, if they're working for the city, that they can be fired for no reason, not just because we're an at-will state, but also because the mayor has her particular agenda and it may not be in accord, or perception, and it may not be in accord with whoever she might be firing. This was likely not a good decision for Seattle, but we also have to focus and turn gears upon the decision in terms of who to hire next, which I think is a critical one. I do not know Interim Chief Sales, but I look forward to getting to know him. And I hope that if he was good enough to be in the interim position, then he's good enough to be considered for the permanent position of chief. And that's something that should be evaluated. Anybody that is in the interim position should be in a place where they are actually considered as the full-time chief. And what that looks like to people, if sales is just considered the interim chief and is not actually in line to potentially be hired, is the same sort of thing that has happened to Black people for generations in terms of training, preparing, and getting ready a particular spot that involves economic improvement for their families and social improvement in terms of a municipality at large, so that they can only be swept to the wayside and brought back to their semi-subservient position. So those are my thoughts about the issue at this time.
4: Yeah, Interim Chief Sales was recruited by Dr. Sean Barnes from another city in Wisconsin. So let's go to former State Representative Don Mason, and we'll get to our NAACP president and Ms. Linda, Reverend Dr. Linda, after that.
7: So I agree that we are not the only ones that have opposed her position on this or her behavior throughout almost a whole, you know, for several days. How I see it as a Black woman, as a woman with a very respected voice in this city, and is that she played out what was played out on our plantations. She took one of our best and our brightest, who was willing to do their job, but she didn't like the way, we don't know what she liked. She had never told us why she let him go. But here's the thing is that what was done on the plantation was they would beat him publicly. What she tried to do is a public castration of this very highly, you know, highly intelligent, educated person doing his job, a Black man, and dragged it out, tried to diminish and demean his character publicly. And as a Black woman, that is so unacceptable. I'm not taking it. She lobbed one over to us. Now, let's move on from, you know what I'm talking about, because this is history. This is a method. She's using a method. And I think somebody besides her is helping her. And she's listening to whoever is doing this. She's listening. The other thing is, who the therapists tell us, do not make important decisions when you are grieving. So she comes to a press conference and says the city is grieving. And then the most important decision a mayor makes is hiring and firing the police chief. Why do you do that? On the biggest weekend, she kicked his police force, 1,100 officers, kicked their anthill in the middle of this. So what I would think is that, so the Downtown Business Association is not happy with her. There are whites that are not happy with her. There are Asians that are not happy with her. There's a whole lot. So we do not have to own this one. Just because he's Black, we don't have to own it. What she did is she did a harm to the city. And so we should come together and ask others, you know, who there's people organizing around a lot of things, recalls and all that kind of stuff. So what we need to do is sit with the Downtown Business Association, sit down with those other groups and be part of that, because we're always put out in front when other people benefit when we win. So they need to do their work also, and we need to help them do their work by saying, let's sit down together. And we, you know, we have those sitting right here who can help make that happen. Okay, that's how what I think about it.
8: Okay.
7: Because other than it becomes a Black issue when it was a performance issue. It's a performance issue, and we are concerned about how she did our brother, because she played out something that is triggered trauma in me and many Black people. She took a very competent person and dragged it out and beat him publicly. But he won because a name is worth more than gold. So across the country, his name is looking good, and she has diminished her own name. So it didn't really work for her. So with anyone, that's what I want to say right now, and I can jump back in later.
8: Yeah, we have a half an hour to go, so you have to have time. So I want to.
7: I want to hear what somebody else has to say, and maybe they'll
8: inspire. We're going to Hayward Evans now, our new president of CLK County.
7: I would like
8: branch
7: to
8: of the NAACP. Yeah. So President Hayward Evans.
9: Hey, well, first, thank you for having me, Eddie, and to your esteemed guest today. Thank you for being here. Welcome. And you were absolutely fantastic. Everybody who met with the mayor, truly, my hat is off to you. And what's really not come out, I think, as well as should have been written or at least declared from my observation, I think the meeting from the Black community representatives with the mayor made it clear that $25,000 initial severance package was a joke. To the extent that she canceled four press conferences, four appearances during the day, every time as you turned on the news, oh, we're going to be meeting. Oh, yes, the mayor is supposed to be here, but she's not here. Then what do we get? The chief resigns, but the chief resigns with an absolutely golden parachute, a great package. And I think that in large part had to do with particularly the Black community. Now, I agree that it was beautiful to have everyone else respond. The fact that she did have a lot of negative press put that additional pressure on her. But I want to salute the Black community because I truly think that we spearheaded.
7: We did.
9: Getting a decent severance package. On that note, if I may, what the mayor did not look at and what I failed to realize even to this point is the measurable evaluation process for the police chief. Clearly, anytime anybody's ever had staff, you have a process that you have X benchmarks to hit. Was he hitting the benchmarks? From my observations, from everybody I've spoken to within the NAACP and around the community, he hit every aspect of it. He enforced the Constitution. He was enforcing public safety. He had the ability to gain community trust. And you know, y'all, if you admit it, most police chiefs don't have that ability to have the trust that goes that deep down into the community. Again, I've worked with ex-offenders, and they even liked the police chief, and they felt comfortable and they felt supported by him in his enforcement of the law, and that we weren't separated out and we're gonna go after just the Black folk. It wasn't like you have to look over your shoulder every 2 minutes. And we knew he was there, not just for Black people, but for the entire community. So from my perspective, the mayor made a serious faux pas, and it was a knee-jerk reaction. She did it in haste. I think she regrets the decision. If you would have tried to get back with her after the initial release of the severance package, she was unavailable, and she took off. And she's somewhere trying to wipe her tears. She has a serious uphill battle. I know in the meeting, I alluded to the fact that the NAACP is pushing voter registration, voter turnout. But it seemed like she might not really be interested knowing she is not going to get reelected to that position. And I think to a large extent, her political career might be destroyed, at least in this area.
8: Well, there are a lot of people that are upset with her because of the fact that she is contemplating closing Lake Washington Boulevard from Mount Baker all the way to Seward Park, not just on the weekends, but from now on. So I know there's several groups, Nancy Conyers and another group that are working on that. Then you might recall that when the leader of Seattle City Light was terminated,
4: over 6,000 people sign petitions to support. So there's a growing population of people being dissatisfied. But I want to go to Reverend Dr. Linda Smith. You know, we on that call we had on Wednesday night, Bishop, you remember that we're trying to get people down there as early as possible, 8 o'clock, so that when they walked in, they'd see some black faces they normally didn't see. So I want to go to Reverend Dr. Linda, because she was one of those people. Go ahead, Reverend Dr. Linda Smith.
10: I came as, you know, as support. A lot of the people that I pastor lives in Seattle. Our church is in Renton, and I'm also the religious affair leader for the newly established NAACP. And my take on it is, too often black men particularly are called to face their oppressor by themselves. I believe that it was important for all of us to show up for Dr. Barnes. And I saw it as a public lynching, is what I saw what she did. Because, you know, she did everything wrong. I mean, if she had performance problems, that should have been a private matter between her and him. It's so she wanted to dehumanize him as a black person. I just believe that we really do have to continue to move forward together as a group. Divided, we fall. Together, we stand. And so the unity, I think, as us moving forward, you know, NAACP, our pastors, and Urban League, and all of these organizations, we really do collect it. Because what happened to him in Seattle also impacts what happens to us in Renton and Kent and Auburn and places like that. So I was grateful to be there, grateful to be able to come and be a part of it, grateful for all the, you know, the speakers, and for those of you who went to her office to advocate. But, you know, it's really deep, because she's really only listening to her base. And her base does not consist of black people. Let's be real about this. I know there were black people that voted for him, because I saw them post it, which really threw me to a loop. But, you know, she's promising pie in the sky that she cannot deliver. So I just believe that we have to continue to move forward. And as Dr. King said, injustice anywhere is a threat to justice everywhere. And so I'm just encouraged by what we're doing here and how we continue to move forward and keep one another connected together, and for all of the powerful work that have gone, you know, in the past and what we'll do in the future. So
4: yeah, I wanted to see if Bishop Reggie, I see he might have to take a break, because they have a convocation of the Church of God in Christ leaders. That'll be happening all week. And I know that he's one of the leaders, so I'm sure he's tired with that. But Bishop Reggie, I wanted to see if you had any further comments for
5: me. Yeah, well, Eddie, you know, this is an intriguing. This whole saga is very intriguing. I got a call all the way from Florida that this made news in Florida and other places. So to that extent, I don't think Chief Barnes, who, again, I was on that committee to recommend him. He's visited my church. He's a good man. He's smart. He's sharp. He won't have a problem getting another job. I hate we lost him. I don't know the probability, the possibility of him coming back when the dust settles. Probably not going to happen, but he's going to be okay. But we've got to think for what we need to understand is, I don't know that she has an intention of putting, as I forestated, an African-American back in that position. She's basically trying to purge herself of anything having to do with the late mayor, with the former mayor, Bruce Harrell. I really think that had a lot to do with it. Now, I think her mind was made up when she came in office. I'm getting rid of Chief Barnes. Her timing showed her insecurity and her inexperience and her lack of wisdom and judgment. It was just horrible timing. As I said, you all, she's going to, as it were, hang herself. She is detrimental to this city. Well, I'm saying, let's be very judicious as to how we as the African-American community proceed forward so as to make sure that we put ourselves in a good position, but also what's good for the city. Some of you, Brother Hayward, you were on We're looking, again, I spoke with a few pastors, and we're going to look forward to having a meeting next week to literally plan out our strategy on how we approach the mayor again relative to the new chief, the next chief of police, relative to issues revolving around the African-American community. I think the door has been opened, and so we need to walk in that door. She may not want it open. I don't think she has a high regard for people of color, to be honest with you, but her back is way against the wall. She's on life support and running on fumes. When the city council is against you 100%, when the news media is against you, you don't have much of a leg to stand on. So let's proceed forward. The heat should remain on her, Brother Eddie. And I always say this, I always appreciate Brother Eddie Rye. I remember as a youngster, I'm digressing quickly, I used to always admire him being in the trenches when he had the big afro, you know, and was in the trenches doing the work. Man, kudos to you. We're all better because here I am doing a lot of what I do because I watch people like you. And my goal, my objective at this juncture in my life is simply to see and do what is right. I'm concerned. I'm in the trenches because, you know, if we don't do something, we're literally losing two generations of young people, one for sure. You all, if that does not concern you, you're in the twilight zone. We must do this for the next generation. It was a 15-year-old who was one of the shooters. I have my son-in-law and several members of my church my nephew works at the juvenile detention. Listen, we used to go in there on a regular basis. These kids are on another level of disrespect. They have no regard for their lives nor anyone else's. So if we don't do something, and the one final thing I want to say as we broaden this scope is that I'm looking forward to meeting with the superintendent of schools. He has a heart for these young people, and he realizes, I and a number of other ministers, he realizes that the school district has no clue how to turn this thing around. So we've got a multiplicity of issues that concern us, especially our young people. And so I'm doing this to get the right mayor in the city for us, for our young people. But also in doing all of this, we need to remember how to bring these young people up. And if we don't do something, man, we may be gone, but our grandkids are going to be in a mess. So this is quite a challenge we're in, but we're up to the task. And I believe we're going to make a monumental difference. And I'm really excited about it.
9: Bishop Witherspoon, if I may, the NAACP will be there, and Reverend Dr. Linda Smith is our religious affairs chair, and I'd like to bring her too because she has been outstanding.
5: Okay, good.
9: So
5: good.
9: Yes, absolutely. We'll be there.
11: So
12: before you go, Bishop, I'd just like to share a couple of things. Don, you'll be next, just to me, because he's ready to leave. But I want to say that the community passageways headed by Dominique Davis has folks that intervene, do gang intervention. His funding has been cut. On June 17th, Hayward Nevers and I are co-conveners of the Martin Luther King Jr. Commemoration Committee. We had a day of remembrance for the Charleston Nine that died in the Mother Emanuel.
5: Yes.
12: The mayor came with her staff. She had a proclamation. She spoke. She took pictures with everybody. The next day, our CEO of MLK, Gandhi and Proud Initiative, Omar Qureshi, filled out a form, requested a meeting with her and the interns. On June 18th, we have not had a response yet. And I sent most of you on here a copy of Omar's letter that went to her chronicling all the things she did at First AME. But yet, you know, when she comes to the Black community, she says, let me get a few selfies and say I was on your program. But when it come down to actually helping Black folks, she's nowhere to be found. Yeah. So I just wanted to share that with you. Now, Don Mason's had a hand up for a little while. Go ahead, Representative Mason.
7: I just wanted to say I'm listening and hearing, and all is not lost. What is that? How do I get all this stuff done? What you're doing? I navigate with what I call our Creative Black Brilliance Brain Trust. We've been doing this for years, and the late Dr. Mims, pretty much, I have to give her credit for, we're all, mentees of Dr. Maxine Mims, and we continue to do this work. So there's an offense game plan and there's a defense. So what I don't do is I lead and guide and collaborate with people who are leading and guiding. We do have something in place that is a very positive. We have a whole network of education and programs that are the offense. We have our own schools. We have our own recreation. We have a ranch out in Auburn. We just bought, I'm so excited. We just bought Gary Gilliam on. He's a former Seahawk player. The Seahawks and the NFL has said that they're going to support us in this. We've been doing this a couple of years. And so we're the preventive. And we have to understand, you have to understand what the preventive is, what we're going with the offense. And because I have never tried to fix a broken system. I'm a systems person. So when the system is broken, then you do a workaround. And actually, we're creating a new system as we're growing the new ecosystem known as the Black community in Seattle, King County. We have a couple of professors from the University of Washington because they are studying the ecosystem that's regrowing at Mount St. Helens. Well, our community was erupted also. So University of Washington professors are looking at this. How are we growing back? There's some good things happening. We're hiding in plain sight, really, and then we just this weekend had the Emoji Fest. Last year we had a total Summer of Soul with not one negative, violent, nothing. Thousands and thousands of people. Same thing this weekend. We are not a violent people. We're the people who brought peace to America. We bought the civil rights movement. We bought all of that. So what it is I want you to know all is not lost. And no, we are not going to lose all of our grandchildren because we know where we have them on horses out at the ranch. The Buffalo Soldiers are doing a great job with our children. We've put over this summer 300 children, any organization that's trading. Now, the other thing, so that's that, and we'll talk about that offline. Now, the other thing is that she wants to pick our leaders. So she had a group of women leaders to meet with her. So three people have called me, it was there, didn't want to know why I didn't come. I said, I was not invited. Well, how can we be a group of women leaders and you weren't invited? I said, it's okay, just go meet. But we cannot let her hand pick who speaks for us. And we need to let our people know they will not.

0: Research shows, on average, car accident victims with a lawyer get over 3 times more money than those without one. Better off with Booha.
1: She's already disrespected her because she's going to try to diminish her name as we keep pushing Joy forward. Be aware.
2: Well, I think she'll have a hard time doing that, but we only have a few minutes left.
1: I'm not saying she won't have a hard time. I'm saying we will be aware and pay attention. See, I just like you, Eddie, I read everything, and then we have to say, what does that mean? And so we have to be pray. You might say watch as well as pray. That's all I have to say.
3: Brother Eddie, I know we got to get off, but I got to.
1: Bear on the head of Joy Hollingsworth. We have Erica, we have Joy, we have Germai, we have 3 Black city council members. We make her go and work with them. Don't be coming out in our community. We elected our leaders.
2: All right.
3: Quick question.
2: Bishop Reggie Witherspoon.
3: Yeah, and I know we got to go, and I know I have to be out by 3. And a quick question for you. And before I do, when I say we're losing a community of generation of youth, I'm using hyperbole, obviously, but we are losing so many. But
1: I agree with you.
3: Yeah, we're not losing all. But yes. My question is, do you think...
1: I need to be...
2: Now, would you allow Bishop Reggie Witherspoon?
3: Let me just say
1: I'm
3: going to
1: turn my mute. I'm going to put this on mute. I am going to agree. I just want to say I wanted to be respectful to Reggie. I know what you're talking about.
3: Now if you're going to be respectful in my community, they don't call me Reggie. They call me Bishop Witherspoon. No, I'm not Bishop Witherspoon. That's big. Some constituents would get you on that one, but no problem. That's who I am. But quick question. Do you think, what is to our best advantage? I know there's some talk around an initiative for getting her out of office by recalls, what I'm thinking. Or do we want to sit back and let her basically recall herself? I mean, she's on that trajectory to where she's going to hang herself. That's something we need to strongly consider.
2: When you see stuff like this on the opinion page about the Seattle Times bringing a test.
3: Yes.
2: That's the start of that. The people that trying to keep Lake Washington Boulevard open.
3: Yes.
2: Supported the lady that she ran out of City Light. I think everything is there. I do agree with Don. I really think that it would be good this time for other folks to take the lead in terms of, you know, doing the recall and stuff. And we join in. I think that I do agree with that strategy. I don't know how much time we have left, but I want to thank Reverend Dr. Linda Smith. You have a closing remark now?
4: No, I'm just here to support, and, you know, like I say, I don't want us to forget about Renton and South King County, because the same things are happening out here, and I think collectively together, and I do like the strategy of being wise about how we approach this. You know, I think that's wise wisdom. So, just grateful for everyone.
2: So, Heywood Evans, we'll get you next week. Don Mason, thank you very much. Reverend Dr. Linda, appreciate you. The Bishop, I know you got a lot to do.
3: God bless you all. I'm glad a lot going on, but when Eddie Wright calls, I try to answer. So thank you all so much. Got to jump out of here. Preaching tonight, and we're opening up our convocation. It's actually going to be at the New Beginnings Christian Fellowship. I'm preaching the communion service at 7 o'clock, so I covered you all's prayers.
2: Okay, we appreciate it.
3: We'll see you all. Thank you now.
2: Okay, all right then. So anyway, let's take this break and close out, Eric. Thank you, Don, Reverend Linda. Hey,
1: yeah, thank you. Thank you, Eddie.
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2: All right, Eddie Wright, I want to thank you for being with us with Urban Forum Northwest. I want to thank Sound Transit's Office of Civil Rights, Equity, and Inclusion, headed up by my friend Daphne Cross, Concourse Concession, owned by Dave Pukahara. They have Cafe D'Arte at the North Satellite, Concourse A, and the Hachiko Restaurant on Concourse C. The Port of Sales Diversity Contracting Office, headed up by me and Rice, SeaTac Bar Group, LLC. That's Rod O'Neill and Jerry Whitsett. They own the African Lounge and Mountain Room Bar on Concourse A, and also the Seattle Doghouse on D2. And we're still trying to work out the issues with at the Africa Lounge. And the City of Seattle's Purchasing Construction Services Department. So I want to thank you very much again. So I'll talk to you again next week.
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4: NBC News Radio, I'm Lisa Taylor. Todd Blanche has been confirmed as the new U.S. Attorney General. Senate confirmed the acting Attorney General after weeks of debate and a handful of Republicans in opposition. Late Friday, the Senate voted 50-49 to approve Blanche, with Republican Senators Susan Collins of Maine and Lisa Murkowski of Alaska joining Democrats in opposition. Blanche has been seen as having a possible conflict of interest because he helped create Trump's $1.8 billion anti-weaponization fund. Blanche formally rescinded the fund earlier this week. Senate Republicans have reached a deal to put off acting on President Trump's voter ID bill until after the August recess. More from Mark Mayfield.
5: Conservative leaders in the Senate told reporters late Friday they held a meeting with Majority Leader John Thune after speaking with Trump and meeting with Republican colleagues, and agreed to postpone action on a Senate budget resolution until after the five-week recess. They also agreed to put off voting on the Save America Act, but agreed to vote immediately on a portion of the bill which requires voters to show picture ID in federal elections.
4: A new poll in Texas shows Democrat James Tallarico leading by 4 points over State Attorney General Ken Paxton in the race for U.S. Senate. In the Texas Pulse, Texas A&M poll, 47% of Texas voters plan to support Tallarico, while 43% choose Paxton. The poll found Tallarico with strong support among independent, younger, and female voters, while Paxton continues to lead among men and on border security. A Virginia school board's push to restore Confederate school names has been struck down in federal court. A federal judge ruled this week that Shenandoah County violated civil rights law when it reinstated Stonewall Jackson High and Ashby Lee Elementary in 2024. The ruling noted the names infringed on black students' First Amendment rights by compelling them to compete under Confederate generals' branding. The board's attorney plans to appeal. You're listening to the latest on NBC News Radio. Supreme Court Justice Samuel Alito says despite some recent reporting, he's not retiring. More from Scott Carr.
6: Justice Alito tells the Wall Street Journal that he's here for another term. Questions about Alito retiring were sparked when NPR mistakenly posted a story saying Alito would step down when the high court's term ended in June. That senior reporter with the network clarified later she'd made a mistake in her reporting. The conservative justice acknowledges to the journal he's heard rumblings from conservatives to consider retiring while President Trump is still in office. Alito says, quote, it's not pleasant in the sense that it's a reminder of mortality. I'm Scott Carr in Washington.
4: Mother Nature and New Jersey Transit made for an extra memorable concert experience in the New Jersey Meadowlands Friday night. Andrew Whitman reports.
7: The headliners at MetLife Stadium Friday night were Usher and Chris Brown, but the real star was the rain. At the height of Friday's storms before the concert, the stadium tweeted an alert for concertgoers to seek shelter or for people to move to the concourse. The storm forcing NJ Transit to scrap service on a number of lines. NJT warning concertgoers to seek other ways home, even though the agency scheduled special trains for the concert, much like it did during the World Cup.
4: Over 100,000 fewer Virginians are receiving food stamps than a year ago. New state social services data shows SNAP enrollment is down almost 14% this summer. It's the first double-digit dip since 1998. Those losses come as President Trump's new law expands work rules to adults through age 64 and parents whose youngest child is 14 or older. The federal changes also ended work rule exemptions for vets and homeless people. In central Virginia, Feed More says food pantry visits are up 22% since last July. Still no winner of the top prize in the Powerball lottery. Tonight's jackpot is worth an estimated $856 million. Lisa Taylor, NBC News Radio.
8: Hi, I'm comedian Darren Streblo, and each Sunday at 7 a.m., it's comedy to get your morning started right. The Darren Streblo Comedy Show features family-friendly comedy, along with those little bits of encouragement that we all need to get through the week. 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
12: And now for your Alternative Talk weekend weather outlook. For your Saturday, we'll have clearing skies throughout the day, giving us a high near 83, and western winds around 5 miles per hour. Overnight, mostly clear, with a low around 59. For tomorrow, we have a mostly sunny day ahead of us, bringing us a high near 79 and a low around 58. And finally for Monday, those same conditions continue and last throughout the entire week.
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0: Welcome back, my friend, to the collision of comedy and the soul. It's me, it's Darren. Great show coming up today. Lots of really great classic comedy bits, and a lot of them are from Bananas. That was about three, four seasons of great comedy television, and we're sharing some of those bits today. For example, Paul Aldrich, Leland Clausen, Anita Renfro, Bob Smiley. Also, Jeff Allen's going to be in the mix as well, and Carlos Oscar, and the song that made Anita Renfro famous. We're going to be playing that today. Plus, Brother Preacher. That's right, some of you have not experienced the comedy genius of Brother Preacher yet, and today is your day. Oh yeah, so glad you're here, my friend. Let's get things started. Here's Tim Hawkins on the Darren Strublow Comedy Show.
1: Here's a little bit of advice. Never go to bed angry. Stay up. And plot your revenge. She's finally asleep. You can just think. Yes, yes. But I love being married. It's awesome, man. When I first married, I thought all we needed was two pillows on the bed. Obviously, that is not near enough. We got like 30, 40 pillows on. We don't even need a mattress anymore. We just have pillows just stacked. Every night, we're just shoving pillows off. We got these mounds of pillows on the side of our bed every night. You gotta get up at midnight for a drink. You got a decision to make, my friend. Do I have the strength to climb Mount Pilimanjaro, huh? Ricola! Rappel down the back. Okay. But dude, here's the deal. The thing is, it's very simple with women. We're just idiots, and we get that. You know? See, marriage is not like you can give your wife, like, you know, flowers and she's good for 3 months. It doesn't work that way. Marriage is like the stock market, man. You're checking it every day. Oh, that dipped. What happened there? I don't know what. Oh, must have been when I left the sock in the fridge. That's probably what happened there. That's probably the reason that happened. Just learn it. It's so easy, guys. Just learn. And I took her out the other night. We went out the other night, and there was just a lot of tension. It's just my fault. I understand that. I brought it on myself. We're driving to the restaurant. We always have the same fight. What do you want to eat? I don't care. What do you want to eat? What do you want to eat? I don't care. What do you want to eat? What do you want to eat? I don't care. What do you want to eat? Will you just make a decision? Okay, we'll have Italian. I hate Italian. So there's just tension. We get to the restaurant. We're looking at the menus. The waiter comes up, asks us what we want. What do you like? Hey, honey, what do you want? You know what I want? I want you to want to know what I want. We're gonna need a couple more minutes. It gets worse. The guy comes back for a drink order. I say, yeah, I'll take a cherry Coke. Honey, you want a cherry Coke? You don't even know who I am, do you?
2: My favorite question, we weren't married 3 months. I'm leaving the house with golf clubs on my shoulder, golf shoes in my hand, and every person in this room knows what she asked me. Where are you going? I wasn't married long enough. I looked at it. I'm going bowling, Columbo. By the way, if you're a newlywed, that would be the wrong answer. 2 hours later, I was still in my living room. What is this about? Please just give me a clue.
3: And our dog could use a diet. Our dog. Kids keep feeding the dog, man. He's so fat, he can't even bark anymore. The doorbell rings. You hear a wheeze. It's just... Keep telling the kids, you're gonna blow that dog up, man. Dogs don't have an off button when it comes to food, do they? Never see a dog look at a bowl of food and go, ooh, gotta watch my hips. Putting frolic yesterday. Our dog's a dachshund, 12-year-old dachshund, 12 years old. At that age, they're not dogs, he's a throw rope. If he didn't break wind, we wouldn't know he was alive half the time. And he's so fat, his stomach drags on the floor. One day he got so excited he ran across the rug, he set himself on fire. That was bad. You're gonna slow down, you're gonna burn the house down. Just stay, I'll move the Twinkie crumb over to you. My wife's pet, she has all the pets. Came home with a pot-bellied pig about six years ago. Pot-bellied pig in my house. Every day would begin at 5:30 in the morning with that pig banging its snout on our bedroom door. Followed by an even louder, "Feed the pig!" We gotta get rid of the pig. You know? Kids don't know what happened. We're eating one night, you go, "Daddy, what happened to pig?" "Just be quiet, eat your ham." My wife loves pet. Bought a cat, my wife did. Bought a cat. Lord knows you can't get a free cat anywhere in North America. Come on, man, we live in Tennessee. They're falling out of pickup trucks all over the state. So my wife knows I hate the litter box. So she brings home an article from a magazine. You can buy a kit that you can put on your toilet bowl. You can potty train your cat. How festive is that going to be at 3 a.m.? Who's in the bathroom? I don't think so. All right, how do you lock the door? Cat comes out dragging a feline stream behind him. I don't like this cat. I don't know why. He runs up my chest at 5 o'clock in the morning just to breathe that stinking tuna breath all over me. With that motor going, that... Apparently he's waking me up so he can spin around and show me his tail. You know, honey, I don't know why I'm having so much trouble bonding with the cat. I think the cat's trying to kill me. My wife says I'm paranoid. There are mornings you put both paws into my windpipe and start going back and forth. But I know what he's thinking. If I had thumbs, you'd be a dead man.
0: Jeff Allen on the Darren Strublo Comedy Show, and before that, Tim Hawkins. And coming up on the program, Paul Aldrich is going to be talking about his fast food haircut. Brother Preacher is going to forget his Bible. Leland Clausen is going to talk about his hands. Carlos Oscar is going to talk about his family. Anita Renfro is going to sing the song that made her famous. And Bob Smiley is going to talk about his dad. It's all coming up right here, my friend, right here on the Darren Strublo Comedy Show. Stay with us.
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14: I live in Los Angeles, but I travel all over the country. I find there are basically two types of people in the world. You have your morning people, and you have your night people. This, I believe, is the great divide of mankind. You know, right after sheep and goats, morning people, night people. Now, if you do stay up late watching those infomercials on TV, quick word of warning, be very careful. Do not purchase just any infomercial product you see, because believe it or not, some infomercial products are ripoffs. In fact, I can tell you by personal experience, do not purchase, I repeat, do not purchase the hair sucker vacuum cutter. Suck the hair right out of my scalp. I see a few other guys bought one too. Yeah, you know what I'm talking about. A ripoff that was. And if you've ever wondered or not whether God has a sense of humor or not, if you've ever wondered if God has a sense of humor, I can tell you God definitely does have a sense of humor. I was looking in the mirror the other day. My hairline has now taken on the shape of a major fast food logo. Can you see this out there? Now that's product placement. I have the golden arches growing on my head. But I try not to let things get me down. I try to take negatives, turn them into positives. So now when I walk into McDonald's, I just throw open the doors. Everyone behind the counter just stops. You are the one. You bear the mark.
15: Please, please accept our offering of fries, Big Coast. We offer them to you. You are the one. Then after that, I like to walk across the street to Wendy's. Backwards.
16: Turn in your Bibles, if you would, to Ephesians chapter 2, verse 15. Ephesians chapter 2, commencing in verse 15 and terminating in verse... hold on a minute. This is not Ephesians. What am I looking at here? That happened to any of you preachers? You know, you get started. I'm not even ready yet. Ever happened to you? That is embarrassing. What in the world is this thing? Oh, hold on a minute. Okay. Matthew, Mark, Luke, and John. Excellent. Romans. First thing. There it is. Okay. Now I found it. Woo! That was close. Disaster averted, you know. Woo! Hold on. Did I say Ephesians? I meant Ecclesiastes. Wait a minute. Okay. In that case, let's just skip it. Why? Because I will never find Ecclesiastes. Okay. You say, preacher, why will you never find Ecclesiastes? It's simple. I never learned the Old Testament book song. I don't think that. And even if I did know the song, I couldn't find Ecclesiastes in my Bible anyhow. Why? Because tonight I forgot my Bible. Okay, get off my back. Oh, like you've never gone to work and forgotten your briefcase or your toolbox, accordion, whatever you do. I don't know. You say, preacher, well, why didn't you bring your Bible? To which I would respond, well, why didn't you? You say, but preacher, you were coming to preach. Sit down. The mouthy bunch we got in here tonight, I think. Look, this kind of thing happens in preaching all the time. The difference is most preachers don't tell you when they've forgotten their Bibles. I do. Most preachers just start telling jokes or dog stories, hoping nobody's going to notice. Anytime you hear a preacher telling stories about how funny his kids are or weird summer jobs he had back in 82, that guy forgot his Bible, okay? My kids are hilarious, by the way, and I used to work on a pig farm. Thank you. You know, now that I think of it, I forget my Bible all the time. One time I actually preached an entire week-long series on the abomination of desolation, using nothing but Cat in the Hat for a text. It didn't come out exactly like it does in the Bible, but it was pretty close. Another time I preached on the Beatitudes using nothing but green eggs and ham. I do not like them, Sam I am, said the poor in spirit. Will you eat them on a bus? Ask the multitude, you know, it can work. But you know, you don't really need a Bible to preach from anyway, as long as you know all the important stuff to get in, all the preacher stuff anyway, you know, like, if not, why not? That's always a good one to get in there, you know. If not, why not? As together we stand and sing. If there be no other announcements, ladies' Bible class just for the ladies, that kind of stuff. If your couch should become your coffin tonight, I love that one. Though it scares the tar out of me, I don't know. And so the lesson is yours. But there's another one. See, I was wrapping it up and I found another one. You say, preacher, that's ridiculous. All you did tonight was stand up there and tell a bunch of jokes. Well, of course I told a bunch of jokes. I forgot my Bible. What do you want me to do? Jesus talked of a man walking around with a big old 2x4 sticking out of his eye. And it was hilarious. In a terrifying sort of way. But hilarious, especially if you lived in the first century in Palestine and had never seen YouTube. Sarah laughed at the Lord and was turned into a pillar of salt. Something like that. This is so hard without a Bible. But can you imagine having a wife made out of salt? In many ways, it'd be problematic. Have to carry her around everywhere, keep putting hats and scars on her, cows coming up and licking on her. In closing. There's another one. See, I was just saying. Okay, in closing, a potluck will be served immediately afterwards in the vestibule, whatever the heck that is, to discuss the Bible Boys and Gospel Girls Hayride, VBS, Joy Bus, Puppet Show, Men's Meeting, and Discipleship Thingy as together we stand and sing.
17: And because I grew up in Western Canada, we took French in school, but we took it from other Western Canadians who had taken it from other Western Canadians who had, by the time my teacher talked, it might as well have been a dead language. We didn't know how to speak it, you know what I mean? Sitting in class, okay, everybody repete after me. Discotheque. La discotheque. La discotheque. That's right, that means the discotheque. Seriously, I know no French at all. My teacher didn't know either, you could tell. Right? He's like, by the way, for tomorrow, don't read ahead. Don't read the quattro, the quatre. Don't read quatre chapter, just stick with the troisième chapter. Okay, ce soir, bonsoir, bonsoir, everybody. S'il vous plaît, tomorrow. What?
18: I'm pretty sure hands aren't supposed to be this big. My hands are huge. I can't even wave to people that are hitting myself half the time. Hey, buddy. Oh, dude. Used to be a roofer, you know? Buddy'd be like, hey, Leland, you wanna give me a handful of nails? I don't think you want a handful. I'm not sure I can lift that, to be honest with you. It's a lot of weight. But you guys, you take for granted your regular size hands. You do. I can't do things that normal people can do. I went to a football game the other day. I was cheering away like everybody else, ended up blocking a punt.
0: Classic comedy from Leland Clausen. That's from the Bananas television program. And before that, Brother Preacher. And before that, Paul Aldrich from the Bananas television program. Get ready for Carlos Oscar. He's coming up next.
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22: NBC News Radio, I'm Mark Mayfield. Todd Blanche was confirmed as U.S. Attorney General early Saturday in a mostly party-line vote. Blanche, who was President Trump's former personal attorney, was confirmed by a vote of 50-49. The felony case has been dismissed against a former Olympian accused of vandalizing the Lincoln Memorial reflecting pool. Here's Tammy Trujillo.
23: On Thursday, a D.C. judge officially dismissed the charge against Olympic canoeist David Hearn after U.S. Attorney Jeanine Pirro called for the case to be dropped. Hearn was charged with damaging the reflecting pool in June after President Trump claimed the pool's lining had been cut with a knife. Pirro said the damage was caused by poor workmanship and a rush to complete the job ahead of the America 250 celebration. I'm Tammy Trujillo.
22: And the busy I-5 freeway north of Los Angeles was shut down during peak commuter hours Friday because of a fast-moving wildfire. The Ridge Fire broke out around 3 p.m. Friday. 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
3: Alternative Talk, 1150 a.m. KKNW. It's Joey J here once again with another weekly movie minute where we all just gotta take our shot in reaching an all-important goal. And the first of two prime examples lies within what's best described as The Purge, but frisky and not murderous in One Night Only.
4: Finding love is hard enough. Try doing it on the one night a year single people were legally allowed to have sex. I hate this night.
3: It's Monica Barbaro crossing parallel tracks with Callum Turner on the one night of the year where non-marital sex is allowed, and the more they meet, the more they find themselves connecting, for better or worse. Considering director Will Gluck's track record, it's still kind of a shocker he can surpass his previous game and lean into the cheesiness of a bonkers concept as much as its genuineness, taking the typical rom-com out of its box and maybe thinking a bit more sci-fi as it goes. Also vying for long-term staying power, the Broken Lizard Boys back again for Vermont-based madness in Super Troopers 3.
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3: Kevin Hafferman is Farva, and he's about to get hitched to his best friend's sister, played by Hannah Simone, thus igniting a mission for the bestie to stop that wedding, knowing she could do so much better. While the Lizards find and maintain a firm penchant for a cohesive story, it still takes a step back from what they could do before, with any sort of comedic consistency now lagging behind. They're good for a few fun moments here and there, so this test of their legacy isn't entirely for naught. It's just when they're at peak form and unworried about the cold hand of aging, you wish there could have been more of that spirit to go around. Most fans should still be pleased nonetheless. Both comedies arrive in theaters this weekend, and this is Joey J for KKNW.
25: And now for your Alternative Talk weekend weather outlook. For your Saturday, we'll have clearing skies throughout the day, giving us a high near 83 and western winds around 5 miles per hour. Overnight, mostly clear with a low around 59. For tomorrow, we have a mostly sunny day ahead of us, bringing us a high near 79 and a low around 58. And finally for Monday, those same conditions continue and last throughout the entire week.
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29: Then we get married in a... two little girls, my wife, my mother-in-law is with us too. Don't start, that's a Latin thing. Go to a convalescent home. You don't see any old Latinos in there. You, no, you don't, because we keep them. I'm this, yeah. It's true. It's true, and we live forever. I don't know what it is, man. What is it with the cilantro? What is it? Somebody gets shot, you go, I'm cilantro. Oh, I'm good. Oh, my mother-in-law, man. She's something else, man. She blames everything on me, everything my fault. Everything in the house. Everything, something goes wrong, the remote doesn't work. He broke it, trying to make me crazy. And she don't get technology, she doesn't understand it. She doesn't understand, no, she doesn't. She doesn't understand technology. My wife got a cell phone. She called my, she lost it, she got a new one. She's calling her mom from my car. She goes, yeah, mom, hey, mom. Yeah, I got a new cell phone. Yeah, it's really nice. It even has a camera. She doesn't understand. She goes, a camera? Yeah, right, a phone with a camera. I go, give me that phone. It has a camera. And she tells me, oh, yeah, then what am I doing? I don't know what you're doing. How am I so, I can't see you. Liar and hung up on me, right? And then, of course, she has to cook every morning. And my in-laws are Mexican, the whole Mexican vibe in the house right now, right? Oh, let me tell you, a lot of Mexicans. And so she has to make that, she makes that chorizo. Oh, that Mexican sausage. It's good, but you can't eat that every day, you know. Every day, oh my, you come on. And that, it's like all greasy and it's all, oh. She goes, it's good for me. Yeah, I'm pork positive, thank you. It's good for me. You know what I'm talking about? It's good for me. And the thing is that the grease is popping and nothing hits her. It's popping and she's like a ninja, like some sort of power she has over that. My kids come in the room and they're on the floor, you know? And here's grandma, chorizo ninja, you know? Nothing hits her. Nothing hits her, man. She gets upset at everything, man. Upset, and then she says, you know, she has a thing that I'm gonna fall asleep on the road and we these little road trips with the family. She's all night, she's talking to me. Da, da, da. Every time we drove all the way from LA to up to San Francisco, and all the way up there, she's next to me. We go through, we saw these cows, and she goes, oh, look, someone could hit the cows. They're over there, someone could steal them. Who's gonna steal a cow? Who's gonna stop, get the cows, we'll sell them on eBay, get the cows. But there's always something, man, with the family. Every day it's something, man. Every single day. And now, when the holidays hit, oh, they gotta make the tamales at my house, right? You seen these tamales? It takes forever. Oh, come on. It takes too long to make the tamales. Isn't there some tamale online thing going on or so? Can't we? With tamale.com or something, please. Because 50 women are in the kitchen and they're fighting. They're fighting over the recipe. Oh. And they talk bad about themselves. They're family. They're talking, oh, look at her. She doesn't need any more tamales. So what is that, man? And they talk all night. At the end of the night, they don't make no tamales. Nothing. Nothing. There's one tamale floating on the top like a dead fish. And you order pizza with chorizo or something. Tie the night over, right? And then we have, there's an in-law though visiting us right now. She comes from Mexico. She's in her 60s. Man, she's got a weird little trait about her. You think my mom's weird? She buys stuff. She comes here and she buys stuff and she leaves the tags on everything. Because she wants people to know it's new. You want people to know it's new. And I don't get that because she's walking around like a mannequin or something, right? And then she bought some shoes at the Target and she's walking like this, man. What is that, man? Cut the, you're gonna fall down already, man. No, there's always something with the family, man. Then I can't, oh, some of these traditions, I'm up to here with them. The piñata, that's, whew. Isn't that something? You blindfold the kid. Twirl him around, and he's gonna kill somebody, and you're cool with it, right? Because you get that one kid that's big for his age, you know that kid, all right? 5'2", 260, second grade. Isn't that nice, right? He swing, kids are getting hit in the face. They don't care, they're bleeding. They put the candy in the nose to stop the bleeding. What do they care, right? There's always something, man. And of course, for me, this whole experience with the family, because my mother-in-law is just, everything has to be my fault. Everything is my fault. She lost something. She blamed me. You took it. You're trying to make me crazy, okay? I'm going, you're doing good on your own. You're trying to make me crazy, right? And it's a weird thing about this lady, because she, even the first time we met, she goes, oh, he travels the road and stuff. She goes, oh my goodness, one of those. And now she sees my kids, right? I gotta tell you about the kids, right? Because she's doing the grandmother thing. And kids, man, kids are different today, though, right? Kids are into the video games, like especially the boys, man. Boys don't get a ooh, ding, ding, ding, ding. They play different. And this one thing, though, oh, I can't stand this. I hear the parents, oh, you should see my kids, he's a genius. She's a genius. He's a genius. Because they're on the computer, and you should see on the remote, and on this, the TiVo, and they can do this. And they, your kid is not a genius because he can handle, you know, an iPod, okay? It's a sign of the times, all right? I'm sure my mom used to tell her friends, you should see Carlos. Oh, he's a genius. He's a genius. The way he does the Viewmaster, it's unbelievable. unbelievable. And the slinky, watch out with the slinky, watch out. Down the stairs, the slinky, as I'm telling you. You're not a genius. Your kid's not a genius because he knows how to do those things. It's not, okay? It's the way it is. And my daughter, though, little one, she got a, oh my goodness. She got, for Christmas, she got this little kitchen that we set up in the kitchen, right? Put it together, plastic, all this and this, that. But it has got little buttons and everything. And she put our Barbie doll cash register right there. And she doesn't play cooking. She plays Starbucks. And she knows the lingo. She's in the corner, 6 years old, grande mocha, no whip, grande mocha, no whip. And she's yelling, Carlos, pick up, Carlos. I'm like, what are you doing? She goes, 1850, 1850. It's not that much. She goes, well, this store's located at the airport. Oh, isn't that nice, you know? No, they do that, man. They like to follow the kids, man. They go to private school, too. That's another thing, another expense, you know. And you got to check because they charge. Everything gets a charge, charge, charge. You call, hey, what's this charge? What's this $17? It's for oxygen, sir, oxygen, sir. But if you don't pay, she'll get dizzy. It's up to you.
0: That's from Life is Crazy Good. Carlos Oscar on the Darren Streblo Comedy Show. Nita Renfro's coming up with some great stand-up comedy and a song for us, and Bob Smiley as well. 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It's absolutely free. 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Anita Renfro is coming up next. Stay with us.

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8: Just a few years back, I turned 40. I'm 42 now. Anybody over 40 in the house? Yes. My people, thank you. Represent. Yes. Man, this was a whole new head place for me in my life. I don't know about you, but they said, you know, you're going to turn 40, stuff's going to happen. But they didn't say what stuff. And so it kind of overtook me. I wasn't prepared for this at all. I mean, like for instance, I had no idea that you could have zits and wrinkles at the same time. But that has happened to me. And I also had no idea that eyebrow hair could migrate. But I have a great new thing to do in traffic. And when I'm in Atlanta, I pull down the mirror and fluff and pluff. And what happened to my body when I turned 40? I have no idea, but it all started heading south, sort of like geese for the winter. Everything started going south, and I didn't even know what I could do to get it back up again. But I have been trying all manner of stuff. And how many of you have read the book? I believe I know why my body is doing this. You've read the little book that swept the country a few years back called The Prayer of Jabez. Anybody read that book? You know what I'm talking about? I think that's responsible for all of our weight gain, because think about the prayer, Lord, enlarge my territory. So I thought maybe what I need to do was get a trainer. Any of y'all had a little physical trainer? You know, I'm talking about these little buff girls who just get after it and try to make you get after it too. She's so annoying because she has a totally different philosophy about exercise than I do. My philosophy and her philosophy are worlds apart. She says, start slow, warm up, kick it in, and then cool down. My philosophy is start slow, taper off. She says, no pain, no gain. I say, no pain, no pain. That's just the way I feel about it. And she wanted me to try some different kind of exercise. The first one she wanted me to do was a cardio kickbox class. She teaches one at the Y. And I don't know any of you are Baptist or grew up that way, but what happens is when Baptists marry other Baptists, and then other Baptists marry other Baptists, after a while, all the dancing genes come straight out of the bloodline, and there's nothing... There's no exercise that we can do that involves rhythm. It's not possible. So after my first little cardio kickbox class, she said, maybe you try something easier. She said, how about the treadmill? And she said, any idiot can do the treadmill. I thought, okay, that's my place. So I went, and I hadn't really been in a while. And so I looked, and the treadmills now, they don't just have an on-off fast-slow switch. They look like a computer, okay? They're got like bells and whistles, and you have to really know how to program them. And so I got on, and after I got it kind of going, I felt pretty good about it. The next day I saw my trainer. She said, how fast did you go yesterday? I said, 2.5. And she said, that's not enough. You got to get up to 5, because basically, if you've been on a treadmill, you know that 2.5 is like going through the mall. Okay, just really slowly turning things over to look at the prices. Okay, that's how fast I was going. She said, you got to get up to 5. So the very next day I went and I thought, okay, I can kick this. I can do it. So I got on, started at 2.5. Got it going a little faster, got up to 4, got up to 4.5. I thought I was really doing something great, but I had to reach up and pull the little ripcord that stops the thing because my thighs rubbed together and I caught on fire. It was so... Very first hot flash right there in the YMCA. It was really one hot mama, though. I also decided when I turned 40 I was going to give up scales. Can I get a witness in the house tonight? Scales are so annoying because now they have more than one feature. You know how used to you could just stand on them and see your weight. Now you get to know your fat ratio. That's what I call too much information. I don't. The other day I was standing in the bathroom. My husband comes in and he sees me standing on a scale and I sucking in my stomach and he says to me, honey, I'm relatively certain that sucking in your stomach is not going to move the numbers. I said, I don't want to move them. I want to see the numbers.
9: Kind of a mystery to me. They have a new slogan. I don't know if you've seen it on TV. It says, date smarter. Date smarter. Yep, that's what we should have done, shouldn't we, ladies? We should have dated smarter. I don't know exactly how you do that. The only other way I know that you could date smarter is if you had that aging technology where you scan a picture in and you see what they're gonna look like 30 years from now. That could have been useful.

Get up now, get up now, get up out of bed. Wash your face, brush your teeth, comb your sleepy head. Here's your clothes and your shoes, hear the words I said. Get up now, get up and make your bed. Are you hot, are you cold, are you wearing that? Where's your books and your lunch and your homework at? 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Eat your breakfast, the experts.

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1: Get a door, don't be smart with me, get a grip, get in here, okay, 1, 2, 3, get a job, get a life, get

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0: Wow! Anita Renfro. Couple of recordings there. The first one was from Bananas, and another from her hit song, Mom Sense. And now, to close out the show, here's Bob Smiley.
1: My dad used to say all those father sayings that I swore that I would never say when I became a father, but I think it's inevitable because I'm saying them now. Same things my dad used to say, you know, quit crying or I'll give you something to cry about, or, you know, don't make me come up there, or, you know, hey, take the dog out of the microwave, you know, right? Yeah, bring the chihuahua here. I got some twisty ties. Yeah, right? It's like, or my dad would ask things that were rhetorical, but I, you know, didn't know what that word meant. So, like one time we were in the back seat, and when my dad was driving, my brother and I were in the back seat. We were in a fight, and it was getting really good. I just got the duct tape around him, you know. Right? And my dad goes, "Hey, cut it out back there. Am I gonna have to pull the car over?" Yeah, I was like, "Well, yeah, eventually." What's your gas set on, Dad? And my dad's favorite phrase all the time was, "Don't get smart with me." He said that every day. You know, hey, don't get smart with me. One time he said that, he goes, "Don't get smart with me." And I went, "Okay." I was like, "And 2 + 2 = 7. My mom ran in and grabbed me and was like, "Run, Forrest, run."
0: From Bananas, Bob Smiley on the Darren Strublow Comedy Show. Thanks to Bob for being on the program this week. And I'd like to thank the other comedians that you heard this week as well. Tim Hawkins, Jeff Allen, Paul Aldrich, Brother Preacher, Leland Clausen, Carlos Oscar, and Anita Renfro. 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Well, that is going to do it for this week. We hope to see you again next week. Laughter is like a medicine. So join us every week for another big dose of comedy right here. See you next time.
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1: NBC News Radio, I'm Lisa Taylor. Todd Blanche has been confirmed as the new U.S. Attorney General. Senate confirmed the acting Attorney General after weeks of debate and a handful of Republicans in opposition. Late Friday, the Senate voted 50-49 to approve Blanche, with Republican Senators Susan Collins of Maine and Lisa Murkowski of Alaska joining Democrats in opposition. Blanche has been seen as having a possible conflict of interest because he helped create Trump's $1.8 billion anti-weaponization fund. Blanche formally rescinded the fund earlier this week. Senate Republicans have reached a deal to put off acting on President Trump's voter ID bill until after the August recess. More from Mark Mayfield.
2: Conservative leaders in the Senate told reporters late Friday they held a meeting with Majority Leader John Thune after speaking with Trump and meeting with Republican colleagues, and agreed to postpone action on a Senate budget resolution until after the five-week recess. They also agreed to put off voting on the Save America Act, but agreed to vote immediately on a portion of the bill which requires voters to show picture ID in federal elections.
1: A new poll in Texas shows Democrat James Tallarico leading by 4 points over State Attorney General Ken Paxton in the race for U.S. Senate. In the Texas Pulse, Texas A&M poll, 47% of Texas voters plan to support Tallarico, while 43% choose Paxton. The poll found Tallarico with strong support among independent, younger, and female voters, while Paxton continues to lead among men and on border security. A Virginia school board's push to restore Confederate school names has been struck down in federal court. A federal judge ruled this week that Shenandoah County violated civil rights law when it reinstated Stonewall Jackson High and Ashby Lee Elementary in 2024. The ruling noted the names infringed on black students' First Amendment rights by compelling them to compete under Confederate generals' branding. The board's attorney plans to appeal. You're listening to the latest on NBC News Radio. Supreme Court Justice Samuel Alito says despite some recent reporting, he's not retiring. More from Scott Carr.
3: Justice Alito tells the Wall Street Journal that he's here for another term. Questions about Alito retiring were sparked when NPR mistakenly posted a story saying Alito would step down when the high court's term ended in June. That senior reporter with the network clarified later she'd made a mistake in her reporting. The conservative justice acknowledges to the Journal he's heard rumblings from conservatives to consider retiring while President Trump is still in office. Alito says, quote, "It's not pleasant in the sense that it's a reminder of mortality." I'm Scott Carr in Washington.
1: Mother Nature and New Jersey Transit made for an extra memorable concert experience in the New Jersey Meadowlands Friday night. Andrew Whitman reports.
4: The headliners at MetLife Stadium Friday night were Usher and Chris Brown, but the real star was the rain. At the height of Friday's storms before the concert, the stadium tweeted an alert for concertgoers to seek shelter or for people to move to the concourse. The storm forcing NJ Transit to scrap service on a number of lines. NJT warning concertgoers to seek other ways home, even though the agency scheduled special trains for the concert, much like it did during the World Cup.
1: Over 100,000 fewer Virginians are receiving food stamps than a year ago. New state social services data shows SNAP enrollment is down almost 14% this summer. It's the first double-digit dip since 1998. Those losses come as President Trump's new law expands work rules to adults through age 64 and parents whose youngest child is 14 or older. The federal changes also ended work rule exemptions for vets and homeless people. In central Virginia, Feed More says food pantry visits are up 22% since last July. Still no winner of the top prize in the Powerball lottery. Tonight's jackpot is worth an estimated $856 million. Lisa Taylor, NBC News Radio.
5: And now for your Alternative Talk weekend weather outlook. For your Saturday, we'll have clearing skies throughout the day, giving us a high near 83 and western winds around 5 miles per hour. Overnight, mostly clear with a low around 59. For tomorrow, we have a mostly sunny day ahead of us, bringing us a high near 79 and a low around 58. And finally for Monday, those same conditions continue and last throughout the entire week.
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7: 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My name is Mike Mayo. And our report is heard on several great Northwest radio stations. In Seattle, you can find us on both KIXI AM 880 and KKNW at 1150 AM. I'm going to talk right now about something I think of as the price of comfort. You know, uncertainty is the admission price for long-term returns. And every day, the financial media tells you what's news, at least in their opinion. My job's a little different. My job is to remind you what isn't news, that is, because after more than 50 years in the biz, I've become convinced that markets change, economies change, technology changes, but investors, not so much. Every generation believes it's living through the most uncertain period in history. Today, it's inflation, energy prices, interest rates, a little dust up in the Mideast, politics, artificial intelligence, the Fed. There's never a shortage of headlines competing for your attention. You know, I've come to believe one simple truth. Uncertainty is not the enemy. It's the price of admission for long-term returns. So you think about that for a moment. Every worthwhile investment has an admission price. A college education, well, that costs tuition. Owning a home requires a down payment. Starting your business demands capital and long hours. Investing in great companies has an admission price too, and that's the uncertainty I'm referring to. Not because something is wrong, it's simply because that's how markets work. One of the biggest investors you can make as an investor is believing uncertainty means danger. No. And it's not Danger Will Robinson either, okay? Uncertainty simply means we don't know exactly what tomorrow's headlines will say. If the markets waited until everything was certain, you know, like effectively if all the lights were green, they'd never move higher. History proves that point over and over again. When confidence is abundant, prices are usually quite high. When uncertainty is widespread, your opportunity is often greatest, in spite of what your gastrointestinal tract may be telling you. Bull markets do not begin when everyone feels all warm and toasty inside. They begin when investors slowly realize, in a not-so-great market, that things weren't nearly as bad as they feared. They were better than expected. I've watched that happen repeatedly. We had the inflation in the 1970s. Inflation and interest rates, high interest rates. The crash of 87, down 22% in one day. That was exciting. The tech bubble, the financial crisis, pandemic, different headlines, different crises, but the same emotional struggle for investors every single time. I think Morningstar recently published another edition of its what they call the Mind the Gap study. Mind the Gap, GAP. Their findings have always fascinated me. You know, over the past 10 years, so you're not talking about just one market move. Over the past 10 years, investors have received only about 85% of the returns that were earned by the very funds they invest in, whether they were traditional stock funds or ETFs. Think about that. The funds themselves, and this is average, by the way, earned approximately 8.2% annually. Not bad. Well, the investors earned roughly 7%. Well, wait a minute. The investments worked. However, the investors interrupted the process. Not because they weren't intelligent. It's because they were uncomfortable. That is an important distinction. These results have been the same for many years. And they're not reacting to deteriorating businesses. They're simply reacting to what they feel is uncertainty. And again, uncertainty felt dangerous. So they did what a lot of human beings naturally do. They sought comfort. Unfortunately, comfort in investing often comes wearing a very expensive price tag. You know, like you put all your money in money markets, CDs, and bonds. That can be a very expensive price tag in today's world. I've often said there are two different kinds of pain. The first is a temporary discomfort that comes from watching your market price decline. The second, and this is more significant, is the permanent damage caused by abandoning a sound investment strategy. Those two pains aren't equal. One usually passes. The other one can last for years. History has repeatedly shown us that well-diversified portfolios of high-quality businesses recover from temporary declines. And if they're high quality, they typically respond a little more quickly than the ones that might be, fringe blue chip, so to speak. But investors who permanently abandon those businesses during periods of fear very often never recover the opportunity they gave away. That's the true deal, and that's the hidden cost of comfort. Think back to the spring of 2020. The world seemed to be shutting down. The S&P 500 entered a bear market in record time. Money poured into money market funds. And for the first time ever, cash balances exceeded $4 trillion. Investors weren't foolish. Again, they were frightened. Those are different things. But ask yourself this. Was it really reasonable to believe that hundreds of America's strongest companies permanently lost a third of their real value in barely a month? Or was it their shares that changed? Not the whole company, just the shares. You can't equate the two necessarily. And was it more likely that investors had temporarily lost confidence? Yeah, well, history answered that question. Markets recovered. Businesses adapted. Innovation continued. The uncertainty eventually faded. Never ever goes all the way away. Just as it always has, it fades. One of the exercises I encourage clients to think about is what I call a lifeboat drill. If you've ever boarded a cruise ship, you've participated in one. Now, nobody expects the ship to imitate a submarine while you're going along on your ride, but the drill isn't about predicting disaster. It's about preparing you calmly before emotions take over. You know where the boat is, you know how to get there. Investing deserves the same approach. Review your cash reserves. Review your diversification. Review whether any single investment has become too large. Think through those decisions while markets are calm. Preparation does not eliminate your uncertainty. It simply prevents uncertainty from becoming panic. Now, one of the greatest investors who ever lived, a gentleman named Warren Buffett, has often reminded us that the time is the friend of wonderful businesses. I'd add something else. Time is also the friend of the patient investor. Compounding can't work if you constantly interrupt it. Every time you abandon a good strategy because uncertainty makes you uncomfortable, well, you interrupt the very process you're counting on to build your wealth. The irony is pretty remarkable because you buy stocks because you believe in their long-term potential. And then you sell them simply because you become uncomfortable during the short term. Not good thinking. So I'd like to leave you with a different way of looking at market fluctuation. Notice I didn't say volatility. The next time uncertainty shows up majorly, and it will, don't ask yourself, how do I make this feeling disappear? Instead ask, is this simply part of the admission price successful investors have always had to pay? Because history suggests that's exactly what that is. I've lived through inflation, high inflation, oil embargoes, double-digit interest rates, Black Monday, oh my goodness, savings and loan crisis, dot-com, great financial crisis, pandemic. I was actually around when something markets did good too sometimes. Every one of those periods felt majorly uncertain. Everyone convinced many people that this time was different and not in a good way. and everyone eventually became another, just another chapter in market history. The lesson isn't that markets never fall. The lesson is that uncertainty, has never been the enemy. But your reacting to uncertainty has been an enemy.
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8: 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They actually begin with extraordinary success. Welcome to the Opus 111 Group Wealth Intelligence Report. I'm Jim Harvey, President and Chief Investment Officer of Opus 111 Group. This week, CNBC reported on what the Bank of America CEO Brian Moynihan has described as a warning shot for investors, the near collapse of the hedge fund's situational awareness. According to the CNBC report, the fund suffered staggering losses in a remarkably short period of time, stunning investors who had become accustomed to exceptional returns and who believed they were investing in Wall Street's brightest emerging stars. Now, if you're a regular listener to this program, you've heard me spend considerable time over the past several weeks discussing concentration risk and why putting too many eggs in one basket rarely ends well. Concentration undoubtedly played a role here, but today I want to focus on something even more dangerous than concentration risk. It's something that history has taught us over and over again. And it's the seductive belief that extraordinary investment performance is somehow permanent. It's the dangerous assumption that exceptional returns prove exceptional safety. And perhaps the most dangerous of all is the temptation to believe that this time really is different. History, however, suggests otherwise. In fact, some of the most spectacular investment failures in modern financial history all followed nearly the same script. First came years of extraordinary returns. Then came glowing magazine covers, television interviews, etc. Assets poured in, investors told their friends and family. Financial advisors who questioned the strategy were dismissed as old-fashioned or out of touch. Confidence became certainty. Certainty became overconfidence. And eventually, risk, hidden beneath years of success, finally revealed itself. The names change, the decades change, the strategies change. However, the story doesn't change. Why? Because human nature rarely changes. No story illustrates that better than the rise and fall of long-term capital management. Now, if you've never read Roger Lowenstein's remarkable book, When Genius Failed, I would highly encourage you to add it to your reading list. More than 25 years after it was published, it remains one of the finest books ever written about Wall Street, because it isn't simply about finance. It's about human psychology. Long-term capital management wasn't run by reckless gamblers, quite the opposite. It was founded by John Merriweather, one of Wall Street's most respected bond traders, and advised by Nobel Prize-winning economists Robert Merton and Myron Scholes, whose groundbreaking work helped reshape modern financial history. To investors, this wasn't just another hedge fund. This was Wall Street's dream team. If anyone had figured out how to consistently beat the markets, surely it was these men. And for several years, it certainly appeared that they had done just that. The returns were extraordinary. Institutional investors rushed to get in. Universities invested. Pension funds invested. Banks invested. Wealthy families and their family offices invested. The financial press celebrated them as investment geniuses. Success became self-enforcing. Every profitable year convinced investors that the previous year's success hadn't been luck. It had been proof of their inviolability, proof that these brilliant minds had unlocked something special. Lowenstein makes a fascinating observation throughout his book. He said, the greatest danger wasn't that the managers believed that they were intelligent. They were. The danger was that years of success slowly convinced both managers and their investors that intelligence had somehow conquered uncertainty, that the mathematics had become more reliable than trying to predict human behavior, that sophisticated computer models could fully anticipate all levels of market risk. But guess what, folks? Markets aren't governed by mathematics. Markets are governed by people. People become fearful. People panic. People become irrational. People don't want to miss out. You know, FOMO, fear of missing out. Then things change when something remotely related goes wrong. Liquidity disappears. Correlations change. Events that were once considered nearly impossible suddenly happen all at the same time. And that's exactly what happened in 1998 when Russia unexpectedly defaulted on its sovereign debt. Long-term capital management wasn't betting on wildly speculative companies. Many of its individual trades were based on relatively small pricing differences between very highly liquid securities. The problem wasn't necessarily the trades themselves. The problem, my friends, was leverage. And that's true of every hedge fund out there, because those pricing differences were small, but the firm borrowed enormous sums of money to magnify what otherwise would have been modest profits and would have had no effect on their net return. For years, leverage appeared to be the brilliant decision. It amplified returns. It impressed investors. It reinforced confidence. Until suddenly, it amplified losses instead. Almost overnight, Wall Street's smartest investors found themselves on the edge of total financial system collapse. Banks that had eagerly lent billions to long-term capital management suddenly realized they may not ever get their money back. Markets became increasingly unstable. The Federal Reserve organized an unprecedented rescue involving many of the nation's largest financial institutions, not because it wanted to save one hedge fund, but because it feared what would happen if that hedge fund failed uncontrollably. And if you follow the Nobel Prize-winning efficient market hypothesis, private companies, hedge funds being private, shouldn't need help from the U.S. government or the Federal Reserve. After all, why should we bail out private enterprise? They don't share their private profits, but then they want to come to, you know, the rest of us and say, oh, well, now I want to socialize the losses. The more important question is, how can a single investment's collapse possibly bring the entire financial system to its knees? Think about that for a moment. Some of the brightest financial minds on the planet, Nobel Prize winners, people whose mathematical models were studied in universities around the world, were humbled by markets, not because they lacked intelligence, but because they underestimated uncertainty and they believed in the certainty of the accuracy of their models. That's one of Lowenstein's most enduring lessons. Markets have a remarkable ability to humble even the smartest people in the room. And that's why I believe the title of his book is so brilliant, When Genius Failed. Not because genius disappeared, not because these individuals suddenly became incompetent or corrupt, but because intelligence alone has never been enough to eliminate risk. Every generation eventually convinces itself that someone has finally discovered the secret formula, the magic bullet, that someone has figured out how to consistently produce extraordinary returns without taking extraordinary risk. History has never been particularly kind to that belief. And that's exactly why Brian Moynihan's comments this week about situational awareness deserve our attention. He wasn't simply commenting on one struggling hedge fund. He was reminding investors that Wall Street has seen this movie before. Different names, different technologies, different markets, different times, but the same human emotions, the same growing confidence, the same belief that exceptional recent performance somehow guarantees exceptional future long-term performance. In fact, the pattern has repeated itself again and again and again. So let's dive a little bit deeper about some other famous hedge funds that have collapsed over the past few decades. Roger Lowenstein's When Genius Failed is remembered not because it chronicles the collapse of a hedge fund, but because it captures something tireless about investing. It reminds us that extraordinary intelligence doesn't equate to eliminating uncertainty. Markets will humble even the brightest minds. Unfortunately, that lesson has had to be relearned more than once. Long-term capital management was not the last great investment success story to end in a spectacular fashion. It simply became the blueprint. Over the past three decades, we've watched remarkably similar stories unfold. Different managers, strategies, economic environments, but always the same sequence. Exceptional returns produce growing confidence. Billions of dollars flowed into the strategy, increasing leverage, a belief that the manager possessed some uncommon insight, and then the event no one expected. So let's start on Tiger Management. Julian Robertson built one of the most respected hedge funds in history. For years, he dramatically outperformed the broader market. Investors viewed him as one of Wall Street's elite stock pickers. Assets poured into the firm because investors believed they were backing extraordinarily talented skill. But markets change. Investment styles move in and out of favor. As technology stocks soared during the last stages of the dot-com bubble, Robertson refused to chase companies whose valuations he believed were detached from reality, which is great. Ironically, history eventually proved him largely correct. However, before it did, his investors lost patience, assets flowed out, performance suffered, and time management had to close its doors. Why? Even exceptional managers experience periods where their investment discipline is tested. And in this case, it had to do with the investors who were saying, well, if you're not following these you know, stocks are going out of sight, then I don't want my money with you. No strategy wins every year, and no investor, regardless of reputation, is immune from changing market conditions. Then came Amaranth Advisors. For several years, Amaranth delivered extraordinary returns, attracting billions of dollars from institutions and wealthy investors eager to participate in its success. Its reputation grew with each profitable year. Investors became increasingly comfortable because success had become familiar. Then one concentrated wager on natural gas prices unraveled. Within weeks, roughly $6 billion evaporated. Not over decades, not over years, weeks. Again, investors weren't shocked because they had expected risk. They were shocked because they had assumed that the risks no longer applied to Amaranth and its returns. Perhaps the most dramatic modern example was Archegos Capital Management. Technically, Archegos wasn't a hedge fund. It was a family office managing the wealth of Bill Huang. But its collapse in 2021 illustrates exactly the point that we continue to discuss. Using complex derivatives known as total return swaps, Archegos quietly accumulated enormous economic exposure to a relatively small group of companies. Because those positions were spread among multiple global banks, few institutions appreciated the full extent of the leverage that had accumulated. Everything looked wonderful while the stock prices continued climbing. Profits grew, confidence mounted, banks continued extending credit. Nobody wanted to interrupt this success. Then prices turned lower, margin calls followed, forced selling accelerated the decline. And within days, tens of billions of dollars in market value had disappeared. Some of the world's largest financial institutions absorbed billions in losses. Again, the pattern repeated itself. Success gradually convinced everyone involved that tomorrow would look very much like yesterday. Which brings us back to today's story, today's example, situational awareness. Now look, the specifics of every hedge fund differ, and investigations into events like these often continue long after the headlines fade. But what immediately caught my attention wasn't simply the losses themselves. It was Brian Moynihan's description of the episode as a warning shot. I think he's exactly right. Not because this single fund threatens the financial system in the same way that the collapse of long-term capital management once did. And not because every successful hedge fund is destined to fail. Far from it. Rather, because episodes like this remind us that investors often are most vulnerable immediately after prolonged success. That's when skepticism fades. That's when due diligence becomes less rigorous. That's when important questions stop being asked. Instead of asking, what risks am I taking right now, today, people begin asking, how much more can I invest? And that, my friends, is one of the most dangerous questions any investor can ever ask. As advisors, one of our responsibilities isn't simply helping clients pursue attractive returns. It's helping them recognize that when blind confidence replaces common sense and investment discipline, you get a problem. At Opus 111 Group, we believe successful investing begins by acknowledging a very simple truth. No one is right all the time. Not Warren Buffett, not Peter Lynch, not John Templeton, and not the Nobel Prize winners who helped build long-term capital management. Every investor experiences periods of disappointment. Every strategy encounters environments where it struggles. Every portfolio should be built with the expectation that uncertainty isn't disappearing anytime soon. That's why our focus has never been on finding the next investment superstar. Instead, it's on building resilient portfolios capable of navigating the ever-changing market conditions over long periods of time. Could we occasionally own investments that significantly outperform? Absolutely. Should those investments eventually be evaluated, trimmed, and rebalanced when they become disproportionately large? Absolutely. Not because we believe they're destined to fail tomorrow, but because history teaches us that protecting wealth is every bit as important as building it up in the first place. One of the greatest misconceptions in investing is that risk is measured by volatility. In reality, the greatest risk often comes from misplaced certainty and confidence. The moment investors begin believing that exceptional returns have become permanent, the moment they convince themselves that a particular manager has somehow discovered a way to eliminate uncertainty, history suggests that they're approaching the most dangerous point in that cycle. So Roger Lowenstein's book closes with a lesson that still resonates nearly three decades later. Markets don't punish intelligence. They punish overconfidence. They punish the belief that this time is truly different. Until next time, remember that preserving wealth isn't about finding the next Wall Street genius. It is about having the discipline to recognize that every investment, no matter how successful it's been, deserves careful scrutiny, prudent risk management, and the humility to know that no winning streak lasts forever.
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8: Have you ever looked at your retirement account and wondered, am I where I'm supposed to be? It's one of the most common questions I hear from clients. Unfortunately, it's also one of the hardest questions to answer because most Americans have no meaningful point of reference. They know they should save, they know they should invest, but they have no idea whether they're actually ahead of schedule, behind schedule, or dangerously off course. Today, I'd like to remove some of that uncertainty. So over the next few minutes, we're going to walk through every decade of your working life from your 20s through your 60s and compare what the average American actually stands, where professional planners believe you ought to be, and perhaps most importantly, the decisions that you make today to dramatically improve your retirement outcome in the future. Because after nearly 43 years of helping families prepare for retirement, I've learned one simple truth. People don't retire wealthy because they found one spectacular investment. They retire comfortably because they've made hundreds of good decisions over many decades. Look, I just took some clients to the Mariner game against Detroit Wednesday night. Guess what? 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It's built by consistently hitting singles. And time, not investment genius, is still the greatest wealth building asset any investors will ever own. Why? Because of what Einstein said is the eighth wonder of the world. And that is compound interest. All right, let's start with your 20s. If you're in your 20s, congratulations. Whether you realize it or not, you're holding something every retiree wishes they could buy more of, and that's time, not money, not experience, time. According to Fidelity Investments, Americans between the ages of 25 and 29 have an average 401k balance of approximately $26,600. Their average IRA balance is only about $8,000. Now, some people hear those numbers and think, hey, I'm doing fine. Others think, I'm way behind.
9: 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It's based on decades of retirement research and savings behavior. 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I can't say this often enough. Employer matching contributions are free money. 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If your company offers a 50-cent match on every dollar you contribute, or even a dollar-for-dollar match up to a certain percentage, failing to participate is essentially telling your employer, no thanks, I'd rather not receive that part of my compensation. Second, automate everything. Don't rely on self-discipline, because discipline fades. Automation doesn't. When retirement contributions come directly from your paycheck before you even see the money, saving becomes effortless. Third, fight lifestyle inflation. Now, this may be the single great wealth destroyer for young professionals. You know, let's say you get a raise, so you buy a more expensive car, or you get a larger apartment, or a nicer vacation. But inevitably, what that translates into is a much bigger monthly payment. Instead, try directing half of every future dollar or raise in dollars towards retirement savings before your lifestyle has a chance to expand. You'll barely notice the difference today, but your 65-year-old self will notice and thank you enormously. There's another point often overlooked. Many people believe investing begins in stocks. I disagree. Investing begins with yourself. Professional certifications. For example, I have 6. Graduate school, which I did. Leadership training. Developing specialized skills to help you make indispensable at work. Those investments often generate returns far greater than anything available in the stock market because they permanently increase your lifetime's earning potential. And finally, if you're in a relatively low tax bracket earlier in your career, don't automatically choose the traditional 401k plan for your contributions, meaning those are pre-tax contributions. The reason is your tax bracket isn't high enough to justify it. You should give serious consideration to making your voluntary contributions using your 401k or your company's Roth option if they have that feature, and most plans do today. Using after-tax dollars or Roth contribution dollars, which means not getting a small deduction on your taxes today, while your income is relatively modest, may allow decades of tax-free growth later when your earnings and perhaps tax rates are much higher. And the best news is, when you take money out of a Roth, it is not a taxable event. So, your 20s aren't about becoming rich, they're about building the financial machine that will eventually make you wealthy. All right, your 30s are where life gets expensive. We're talking, not everybody, but marriage, children, mortgages, daycare, private schools, travel, sports, college savings. Everything seems to demand your attention and a growing portion of your paycheck. Ironically, this is exactly when retirement planning becomes even more important. According to Fidelity, Americans between ages 30 and 34 have accumulated an average 401k balance of 52. By 35 to 39, that average climbs to roughly 82,000. IRA balances average about 27,000 at this stage of life. Those are respectable numbers, but here's where averages become misleading. Fidelity also recommends that by age 40, you should have retirement savings equal to approximately 3 times your annual salary. So let's use an example. Suppose your household earns $150,000 annually. 3 times makes it $450,000. So if that reflects your situation, do you have that much in retirement savings? And if not, then you probably should think about increasing how much you're setting aside. Now, that's considerably higher than the average account balance we just looked at. Why? Because averages include millions of workers who started saving late, changed careers, cashed out retirement plans, or simply never invested consistently. So my suggestion is don't measure yourself against average. Measure yourself against what your retirement goals are and what you need to do to have the money to generate the income that you need. One of the smartest habits you can establish during your 30s is increasing your retirement contributions every time you receive a raise. Fidelity reports that the average worker today is saving about 14% of pay, including employer matching contributions, remarkably close to the firm's recommended long-term savings rate of 15%. That tells us something important. Success doesn't require extraordinary investing. It requires extraordinary consistency. This is also the decade when debt deserves serious attention. If you're paying 18 to 20% interest on revolving credit card balances while hoping to earn 8 or 9% in the stock market, you, my friends, are swimming upstream. Eliminating high interest debt often produces one of the most highest guaranteed returns anywhere. Your earning power also deserves protection. Most families insure their homes, their automobiles, even their smartphones. Yet they fail to insure the very asset that makes all those purchases possible, their ability to earn an income. For many professionals, disability insurance may be one of the most overlooked components of a comprehensive financial plan. Why do I think it's so important? Because Americans are far more likely to become disabled than to die before age 65. Now, this is also the decade when estate planning becomes essential. Why? Well, if you own a home, if you have children, you maintain retirement accounts, or carry life insurance, you need more than good intentions. You need a current will, durable powers of attorney, health care directives, and beneficiary designations that accurately reflect your wishes and your current family structure. These aren't documents you prepare once and forget. They're documents that should evolve as your family evolves and changes over time. Another planning opportunity deserves far more attention than it usually receives, and that's health savings accounts. For families enrolled in qualifying high-deductible health plans, HSAs offer one of the most attractive combinations in the tax code. Contributions are generally tax-deductible, the investments grow tax-deferred, and qualified healthcare withdrawals are tax-free. Very few financial tools receive that kind of triple tax advantage. Considering that healthcare often becomes one of the largest expenses retirees face, building an HSA during your peak earning years can produce tremendous flexibility later in retirement. One final observation about people in their 30s. Many accumulate substantial cash balances because they have money in the bank simply because it feels safe. Now, you know, an emergency reserve is absolutely necessary, but keeping 2 to 3 years of living expenses sitting in low savings accounts comes at an enormous long-term opportunity cost. All right, your 40s. You need to ask yourself, what's your retirement gap? In simple terms, compare what you're projected to have at retirement against what you're likely to need. Most people never perform this analysis, or they do it within a few years of retirement when it's really hard to have enough time to make adjustments. If you're behind, increasing your retirement savings by just a few percentage points today can produce remarkable results over the next 20 years. When you reach your 50s, you've got your peak earning power and savings capacity. The average American in their 50s has approximately $192,000 in retirement accounts. But let's do some simple math. If somebody retires at 65 with $192,000, following the commonly cited 4% withdrawal guideline, which we've talked about over the years, would generate only $7,700 a year in income. Even combined with Social Security, that's not enough to maintain the lifestyle that most families envision. That's why your 50s become your highest impact decade, especially in terms of savings. Okay, now your 60s. This is where retirement transformed from an abstract goal into an actual date on the calendar. Ironically, many people become more nervous during this decade than they were in their 20s, which is totally understandable. You're no longer asking whether retirement is possible someday. You're asking whether it's possible soon. The encouraging news is that many investors discover they're in better shape than they feared once in the past. But it's a retirement income plan, not an investment portfolio. Most retirees have accumulated savings in multiple account types, traditional IRAs, Roth IRAs, tax brokerage accounts, perhaps annuities, health savings accounts, 401k plans. The order in which you withdraw money from these accounts can have a tremendous impact on how much you ultimately keep after taxes. You need to start thinking about thoughtful withdrawal sequencing now, because it's going to have a major impact. Now, another retirement blind spot is inflation. Most people assume inflation just disappears when they stop working. Well, guess what? It doesn't. Your grocery bill doesn't know that you've retired. Neither does your property tax bill or your utility company. Even if inflation averages just 3%, your purchasing power is cut dramatically over a 25-year retirement. And that's why retirees' retirement portfolios need growth. And I would argue, with people living longer, maybe even a higher amount of growth than anybody ever thought was prudent. So, the common thread across every one of those decades I just outlined isn't luck. It isn't picking the perfect stock. It isn't timing the market. It's consistently making thoughtful financial decisions year after year after year. At Opus 111 Group, we've had the privilege of helping individuals and families navigate each one of these stages. Some begin planning in their 20s. Others don't come through our doors till they're approaching retirement. But regardless of where somebody starts, the objective remains exactly the same: to help make informed decisions, avoid costly mistakes, and create a retirement plan that reflects their goals, their values, and most importantly, allows them to live the life they've always imagined. Because retirement isn't defined by the day you stop working, it's defined by having the financial confidence to decide how you want to spend your years ahead. I'm Jim Harvey, President, Founder, and Chief Investment Officer of Opus 111 Group. Thank you for listening to the Wealth Intelligence Report.
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7: Hi, welcome to this segment of the Wealth Intelligence Report, powered by the Opus 111 Group. My name is Mike Mayall. In this segment, I'm going to talk about something that I think is something that folks get, investors, get somewhat confused about, and that is the gap between what the headlines are saying and what reality is. And so I want to address some of that in a few comments here and hope that it does you some, you will benefit from it. Now, one of the greatest challenges you face today isn't finding information, God knows, it's dealing with too much of it. Every day you're bombarded with headlines about tariffs, inflation, wars, government spending, artificial intelligence, market valuations, and of course, economic uncertainty. The result? Many investors feel as if they should be worried all the time. No. Yet, when I look at the actual data, I see a very different story. And today I'd like to talk about what investors are worried about right now, and more importantly, how that compares with what the facts are actually telling us. Hopefully these facts will help minimize or even in some cases eliminate any fear you have. You know, successful investing, believe me, has never been about reacting to headlines. It's all about understanding reality. And right now, reality looks considerably better than what many people realize. Let's begin with trade. For months, the previous tariffs have dominated economic conditions. Discussions. Many economists predicted severe consequences, of course. Some forecast rising inflation, slower growth, shrinking corporate profits, and disruptions throughout the economy. And yet, 1 year after those tariff announcements, the trade deficit has been cut nearly in half. According to the Commerce Department, year-to-date, the deficit has fallen by more than $213 billion. That's a drop of about 49% compared to the period just a year ago. Now, regardless of your political views on tariffs, that's a significant development. Please understand, markets don't care about your opinions about anything. They only care about outcomes, just the facts. And so far, the outcome has been considerably better than what many have feared. Now, that's an important lesson because markets move not on what everyone expects, but on surprises. And speaking of surprises, let's talk about inflation. Inflation remains one of the biggest concerns to retirees and investors. Now, the latest consumer price index showed prices rising 4.2% from a year ago. Now, at first glance, those numbers might sound concerning to some, but the details matter. Realize that more than half the increase came from energy prices. Gasoline jumped 7% all by itself. The core CPI, Consumer Price Index, which excludes the food and energy prices because they typically flip all over the place, is often viewed as a better measure of underlying inflation. And it was up only 0.2%. That was well below expectations. And the producer prices, what the manufacturers are affected by, told a similar story. Their inflation rose by 1.1%, which was the same as in April. But once again, energy was responsible for most of that move. Now here's the important part. Many analysts have predicted that higher energy prices would spread throughout the economy. They warned that transportation costs, manufacturing costs, consumer goods, all would be moving higher. Every product containing petrochemicals would become more expensive. That was the concern. See, there's never been a one-handed economist because they say on one hand this and on the other hand that. So that's how their, quote-unquote arguments go. But that's not what we're seeing. Those inflation pressures haven't broadly spread throughout the economy. Sure, energy prices have risen, but many other prices haven't. And markets notice those distinctions. You know, one of the reasons I remain positive on inflation is something that many investors rarely hear discussed on the TV, because those folks have little or no understanding or awareness of how it all goes. And here I'm referring now to the money supply. Nobel Prize winner Dr. Milton Friedman once famously said, "Inflation is always and everywhere a monetary phenomenon." In other words, in plain American, inflation happens when too much money is chasing too few goods and services. During the pandemic years, the government lost their mind and money growth exploded. At one point, broad money measures were growing by more than 30% annually. That was unprecedented. Today, money supply growth has slowed dramatically and is trending even lower. Right now, broad money growth is running around 5.9%. And that's pretty close to the trend we experienced before the pandemic, and those years were characterized by relatively modest inflation. Now, all this does not mean inflation disappears tomorrow. No. But it does suggest that inflation may continue easing over time once temporary geopolitical pressures eventually fade. So that's one reason markets have been more resilient than many expected. Markets look ahead. They don't care about today's inflation number or what oil prices are or where. It's more about where inflation is going to be 6, 12, and 18 months out. Which brings us to another concern of investors. Volatility. Now, folks often tell me that they're nervous because markets seem unpredictable. Well, they are. And my response is usually the same. You see, volatility is not a bug. It's a feature. What I mean is, stocks have historically delivered some of the highest long-term returns of any asset class. But those returns come with a price tag. And that price tag is the volatility. It's unavoidable. Remember that. It's unavoidable. Sometimes volatility makes perfect sense. Last year's tariff-related correction had an obvious explanation. Other times, volatility appears for reasons nobody fully understands, and now welcome to the nature of the market. The important thing to remember, I think, is that volatility and risk are definitely not the same thing. For many retirees, for example, the greatest risk is not market volatility, it's inflation, the hidden tax. Think about it this way. According to Social Security, a married couple, age 65, non-smokers, have what is it, an 80 to 90% chance of at least one of them living out 25, 30, or even 35 years. Well, let's assume that we don't drop one of those people by the wayside. And you've got 25, 30, or even 35 years of joint, you know, living. And so you got to make sure that your buying power is keeping

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1: It's been one of the most effective ways to achieve that goal. It's my opinion that retirees need to have some money in equities or they're going to be hurt by the inflation situation. Now let's talk about stock valuations. This is another topic that generates a lot of concern. Many investors worry about the enthusiasm surrounding the AI stuff and large tech companies has pushed their stocks way too high. But be careful not to confuse leadership with danger. Conventional wisdom says extreme outperformance is unhealthy. History often suggests otherwise. Many of the strongest bulls have been led by a relatively small groups of companies driving innovation and productivity. Today, the AI may be the next chapter. Some sectors today are making new highs. Others are consolidating. Many investors see that as a warning sign. Well, I don't. That's exactly how healthy bull markets often behave. Leadership rotates. Capital flows. Different industries take turns carrying the market forward. And so dispersion by itself isn't bearish. It's normal. What would concern me is widespread deterioration, broad weakness, multiple sectors being down simultaneously. And we for sure aren't seeing that. The strongest sectors continue acting strong. The weakest sectors aren't even weak enough to threaten the overall market. So that's not weakness. That's normal market behavior. Now, successful investors often focus on trends that may unfold over the next decade. Several areas are attracting significant investment and innovation, such as, of course, artificial intelligence and productivity enhancements. Productivity enhancements is another thing. Infrastructure spending, energy production, healthcare innovation, nuclear power innovation, infrastructure. And these aren't short-term stories. These are long-term themes. And history teaches us that wealth is often created by identifying those durable trends early and remaining patient. The best investors I've known spend a lot more time studying long-term trends than trying to predict the next quarter's GDP numbers. I'd like to discuss what might be the most important question every investor should ask. How much risk am I really taking? Notice, I didn't ask how much volatility you're seeing. I said how much risk. Major difference. Real risk involves portfolio concentration, longevity, and inflation, for example. And perhaps most importantly, real risk includes your own behavior. Throughout my career, I've watched folks make the same mistake repeatedly. They become optimistic at market tops, they become fearful near market bottoms, and worse still, they allow those emotions to override discipline. Behavioral mistakes often do more damage than recessions, elections, inflation reports, or even market corrections. So as we wrap up today on this segment, here's what I see. Consumer spending remains healthy. Household balance sheets remain generally solid. Employment remains constructive. Money supply growth, well-behaved. Inflation pressures outside energy remain manageable. Corporate earnings continue expanding across the board, and long-term innovation remains alive and well. Now, none of this guarantees markets move straight up. Never do. But investing has never been about perfection. It's about recognizing the difference between perception and reality. I'm Mike Mayo with the Opus 111 Group. This has been the Wealth Intelligence Report. I thank you for spending part of your day with me. Now remember, successful investing isn't about predicting every headline. Staying focused on the long-term realities that truly drive wealth creation. Thanks for listening. Have a wonderful week.
2: 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Sections of this show contain forward-thinking statements that are not guarantees of future performance. This information is from sources we believe to be reliable. However, we cannot guarantee that it is accurate or complete. These comments are for informational purposes only and should not be construed.

0: construed as investment advice, nor is a recommendation to buy or sell any security or investment product mentioned in this show. Investment involves risk and is not indicative of future results. Individual circumstances do vary. Please consult an investment professional prior to making any investment decisions.
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2: NBC News Radio, I'm Lisa Taylor. Todd Blanche has been confirmed as the new U.S. Attorney General. Senate confirmed the acting Attorney General after weeks of debate and a handful of Republicans in opposition. Late Friday, the Senate voted 50-49 to approve Blanche, with Republican Senators Susan Collins of Maine and Lisa Murkowski of Alaska joining Democrats in opposition. Blanche has been seen as having a possible conflict of interest because he helped create Trump's $1.8 billion anti-weaponization fund. Blanche formally rescinded the fund earlier this week. Senate Republicans have reached a deal to put off acting on President Trump's voter ID bill until after the August recess. More from Mark Mayfield.
3: Conservative leaders in the Senate told reporters late Friday they held a meeting with Majority Leader John Thune after speaking with Trump and meeting with Republican colleagues, and agreed to postpone action on a Senate budget resolution until after the five-week recess. They also agreed to put off voting on the Save America Act, but agreed to vote immediately on a portion of the bill which requires voters to show picture ID in federal elections.
2: A new poll in Texas shows Democrat James Tallarico leading by 4 points over State Attorney General Ken Paxton in the race for U.S. Senate. In the Texas Pulse, Texas A&M poll, 47% of Texas voters plan to support Tallarico, while 43% choose Paxton. The poll found Tallarico with strong support among independent, younger, and female voters, while Paxton continues to lead among men and on border security. A Virginia school board's push to restore Confederate school names has been struck down in federal court. A federal judge ruled this week that Shenandoah County violated civil rights law when it reinstated Stonewall Jackson High and Ashby Lee Elementary in 2024. The ruling noted the names infringed on black students' First Amendment rights by compelling them to compete under Confederate generals' branding. The board's attorney plans to appeal. You're listening to the latest on NBC News Radio. Supreme Court Justice Samuel Alito says despite some recent reporting, he's not retiring. More from Scott Carr.
4: Justice Alito tells the Wall Street Journal that he's here for another term. Questions about Alito retiring were sparked when NPR mistakenly posted a story saying Alito would step down when the high court's term ended in June. That senior reporter with the network clarified later she'd made a mistake in her reporting. The conservative justice acknowledges to the Journal he's heard rumblings from conservatives to consider retiring while President Trump is still in office. Alito says, quote, it's not pleasant in the sense that it's a reminder of mortality. I'm Scott Carr in Washington.
2: Mother Nature and New Jersey Transit made for an extra memorable concert experience in the New Jersey Meadowlands Friday night. Andrew Whitman reports.
5: The headliners at MetLife Stadium Friday night were Usher and Chris Brown, but the real star was the rain. At the height of Friday's storms before the concert, the stadium tweeted an alert for concert goers to seek shelter or for people to move to the concourse. The storm forcing NJ Transit to scrap service on a number of lines. NJT warning concert goers to seek other ways home, even though the agency scheduled special trains for the concert, much like it did during the World Cup.
2: Over 100,000 fewer Virginians are receiving food stamps than a year ago. New state social services data shows SNAP enrollment is down almost 14% this summer. It's the first double-digit dip since 1998. Those losses come as President Trump's new law expands work rules to adults through age 64 and parents whose youngest child is 14 or older. The federal changes also ended work rule exemptions for vets and homeless people. In central Virginia, Feed More says food pantry visits are up 22% since last July. Still no winner of the top prize in the Powerball lottery. Tonight's jackpot is worth an estimated $856 million. Lisa Taylor, NBC News Radio.
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10: And now for your Alternative Talk weekend weather outlook. For your Saturday, we'll have clearing skies throughout the day, giving us a high near 83 and western winds around 5 miles per hour. Overnight, mostly clear, with a low around 59. For tomorrow, we have a mostly sunny day ahead of us, bringing us a high near 79 and a low around 58. And finally for Monday, those same conditions continue and last throughout the entire week.
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11: Thanks for tuning in for the best of Viva ENT Rock, Pop, and Soul. On today's edition of the program, we talk about music from the years 1970 to 1972, the top hits from those years. And we pair it with a classic interview with Ron Dante. You may recognize him as the voice of the Archies, Sugar Sugar. Stay tuned. That's all coming up on this edition of the show that was originally recorded on July 16th, 2019.

0: Ladies and gentlemen, guys and dolls, cats and chicks, you're listening to Viva ENT. This is Johnny the Capo. I am your host today. We are live in Seattle, and it's a fairly nice day today. A little cloudy, but I understand it's going to clear up. I'm here with my co-host, Mr.
1: Devin the Lighting Guy.
0: Devin the Lighting Guy, and I'm here with the greatest producer in all of Seattle, Mr.
2: Hey, it's Eric.
0: CC Rider. Yeah, okay, so that was good. We're going to talk today, ladies and gentlemen. We have a special Best of Viva ENT today.
2: That's right, Ron Dante. You know, we talked about the Archies
0: right.
2: Having the number one hit with Sugar Sugar back in 69?
0: 69, correct.
2: On the last week's show, and then it occurred to us, hey, Ron Dante, the voice behind the Archies and that massive song, Sugar Sugar, he has been on the show a couple times, so yeah. Why don't we air that interview again? So that's what we're going to do today. We did have John Madeira, scheduled friend of the show, has been on several times. The guy that wrote You Don't Own Me and many other great songs.
0: At the Hop.
2: Yeah, At the Hop. And something came up for him, so looks like we'll have him on next week.
0: John, well, John has guarantee me that he's happy to do the show next week.
2: Very cool.
0: And so we might even do a whole hour with John next week. So
2: always nice to check in with him. I know he's busy working on that movie.
0: Yes, he is. Yeah. He wants to get that project done, that's for sure. So today I want to remind all our listeners, if you're listening to our show for the first time, we do have a pretty cool group on Facebook. It's Viva ENT, Talk Radio, Rock, Pop, R&B. We're about 562, 3, 4 members strong. And I'm waiting to get to that 600 spot. So we should get there in about maybe 2, 3, 4 more weeks. And so like Viva ENT, Talk Radio, Rock, Pop, R&B on Facebook. And today's topics are going to be the years in rock, pop, R&B history, 1970, 71, 72. Now, pop music changed quite a bit in 1970. The Beatles' last album was released May of 1970, Let It Be. And I think that was... produced by Phil Spector, by the way.
1: Wow.
0: Yeah. We were talking about Phil earlier, Devin, you and I. And so that was definitely an end of an era, big era.
2: Absolutely.
0: You know, the British invasion kind of faded out around, I'd say 67, 68-ish, 69-ish.
2: Yeah.
0: And but the Beatles were still strong.
2: Yes, they were.
0: Mm-hmm. They were strong through that entire time. Music was changing quite a bit in 1970. You had FM stations playing album cuts, which a lot of people like me, and probably if you were around in those days, Eric.
2: I wasn't around in those days. But
0: it would have been you too, I'm sure.
2: Yeah, probably.
0: Yeah, because you like the alternative type, you know.
2: Yeah, absolutely.
0: Stuff.
2: Yeah.
0: So in 1970, you had this new radio format. I mean, FM had been around a long time, but nobody was playing album cuts on the radio. But FM radio went in, grabbed it, and they're playing Black Sabbath, Led Zeppelin, Santana, Grand Funk, James Gang, all those bands of the era in 1970. So pop music was one thing, and the FM radio stations playing those heavier cuts was another thing, and I pretty much went that route because it was exciting.
2: Sure.
0: And it was new. So as far as pop music, what do you have on pop music 1970, Devin?
1: Oh, there's so many good hits in 1970. And
0: oh, yeah.
1: I mean, you got number one, Bridge Over Troubled Water.
0: Right.
1: Simon and Garfunkel.
2: Yeah, that is a classic. Even though it is kind of easy listening,
0: right?
2: It is a great song. Simon and Garfunkel, of course, Paul Simon, one of the great songwriters, and that probably their biggest success, I would think. The song they're best well known for, although they had quite a few hits.
0: They had quite a few hits, and I think it's probably the song that kind of broke them up, because the song was so successful, being the number one song of 1970, and Paul and Art started bumping heads.
2: But yeah, what's interesting about 70 is how that transition from like, or the mashup really of like energetic rock,
0: right,
2: and like real like easy listening kind of stuff.
0: Right.
2: I mean, you got Simon and Garfunkel at number one, and the Carpenters, They Long to Be Close to You, not to take anything away from them,
0: right,
2: but that was a very mellow scene that they were a part of. But then number three is American Woman from The Guess Who, which is a real rocker, you know.
0: It's a great song.
2: So you've got, and then B.J. Thomas, Raindrops Keep Falling on My Head. You know, a great song, but also kind of a, you know, kind of a easy listening kind of, you know, poppy kind of thing. And then War by Edwin Starr.
0: Yeah.
2: That was, and number five, you know. So it goes back and forth between these two kind of like, you know, aggressive things and then the real like laid back kind of vibe.
1: And then number six, Ain't No Mountain High Enough, Diana Ross.
0: Yeah, that was a good R&B tune for sure. And then, you know, 1970 kind of reminds me of 1960 when, you know, you had that great rock pop and stuff in 56, 57, 58, 59.
2: Yeah.
0: And then 60 got mellow.
2: Right.
0: You know, you got Mac the Knife in 59, and which is more of a jazzy type, swing type song. And then you got the King doing It's Now or Never, Are You Lonesome Tonight, so on and so forth. So, yeah, it kind of is very similar in that respect.
1: And you got some fun songs like Ride Captain Ride by the Blues Image.
0: That was one of my favorites, for sure.
1: And the Good Beatles, they do their own thing, like Paul McCartney, just like a week after they're announcing that they're breaking up,
0: right,
1: putting out his own music. And
0: I remember that very distinctively.
1: And John Lennon, Instant Karma.
0: Instant Karma was a great song. Did it make the top 100?
1: It did, yeah.
0: It did.
1: Yeah, it's number 34.
2: Yep.
0: Very cool. Yeah. So, so you're absolutely right about that, Eric. Number seven, I'll Be There, another ballad type song. Let It Be, number nine, a ballad. Get Ready was exciting. That was a great song. Rare Earth was actually on Motown Records on their, what do you call it, their subsidiary or their, you know, their other label. I think they were on, what were they on? Rare Earth. I forget, but they were on it was a Motown owned label, but I don't think it was, I don't remember what the...
2: Well, yeah, I mean,
0: yeah,
2: it's crazy, some of the stuff.
0: I got a good memory, but it's short.
2: Some of the stuff in the, you know, the even the top 20, it just...
0: Pretty poppy.
2: Yeah. One of the worst songs to ever make it to number one. Ray Stevens, Everything is Beautiful is in there. Bread in there, Make It With You.
0: Yeah.
2: You know, and Hitchin' a Ride. These are some...
0: poppy stuff. Poppy stuff.
2: Yeah, to put it kindly.
0: In 1970, I was pretty much living in Vegas and Denver. And Green Eyed Lady from Sugarloaf, they were a Denver band.
2: Uh-huh.
0: I remember them. Right, Captain Wright was one of my favorites. I love John Lennon and anything he did in those days.
1: What about Mongo Jerry? Did you like
0: Mongo Jerry? That was a great song.
1: In the Summertime?
0: In the Summertime.
2: Yeah, that was a real kind of quirky hit because they were like a jug band, you know, in the 70s, making a couple hits with jug music, which is it's just weird, you know.
0: Weird.
2: Yeah.
0: And then the Beatles, you know, their hits were The Long and Winding Road, Let It Be. They were even so in other words, what was going on in those days was radio program directors were playing this stuff.
2: Yeah.
0: And you know why? I think because the FM stations were playing the heavy stuff.
2: Hmm. Yeah.
0: Yeah.
2: Yeah, I think you're onto something there.
0: Yeah, because this is really poppy.
2: And well, you know, and occasionally you get something that kind of cross over between the different genres that could be played on, you know, the AM and the FM, like Shocking Blues, Venus.
0: Yeah.
2: I think kind of got airplay on both and a real fun song. And then that, of course, Swedish group. And then later in the 80s, that was remade and became a hit all over again.
0: Yeah. As a matter of fact, it was a big hit in the 80s, Bananarama.
2: That's right. Yeah.
0: Yeah. So, yeah, 1970 was very, very, very like that for sure, now that we're looking at the charts there.
2: You did have some cool funk and R&B slipping in there, like Sly and the Family Stone.
0: Yeah, that was a great
2: song. Thank you for letting me be myself again.
0: Psychedelic Shack by yeah. The Temptations.
2: Spirit in the Sky, Norman yeah. Greenbaum.
0: Those are like the most exciting songs of the year, really.
2: Yeah, yeah.
1: Well, I like Evil Ways by Santana. I mean,
0: well, that was a great song. Great song.
2: Ball
0: great.
2: Of Confusion, Temptations,
0: Ball
2: you know?
0: Of Confusion.
2: That was an interesting one for them because it was kind of a little bit psychedelic and you know, they, of course, were kind of straight R&B before that, but what right. a great tune.
0: Yeah, it was. Everything was kind of going psychedelic in those days. And then, so let's go up to. You have any more comments on 1970?
1: Well, Joe Cocker did a really revamped version of The Letter.
0: Oh yeah,
2: The Box Tops yeah. that we were talking about on previous shows.
0: Great performance by Joe too.
1: And I like Woodstock by Crosby, Stills, Nash and Young too.
0: So. Yeah, that was more that was kind of a rock mellow, really poppy type tune, for sure, and I liked it.
1: Yeah.
0: You know, the thing is, I was there in the when all this stuff was coming out.
1: So 1971, number one song, Joy to the World, Three Dog Night.
0: Very popular song, massive hit. Rod Stewart scored his first big hit in 72. Carole King was hot. And now we got the Osmonds and Donny Osmond in the top 10. So 71 kind of

0: We got to get Carol King on the show.
1: I understand you're going to try to line her up. That would be great.
0: Yeah.
2: Carol King was an interesting case. She had scored many hits in the 60s
1: mm-hmm.
2: as part of the songwriting team, Goffin and King.
1: Correct.
2: And then she finally decided to put out her own stuff.
1: Correct.
2: In the 70s. And, yeah, I Feel the Earth Move and It's Too Late were massive hits for
1: her. And it really, appeal to the female crowd. I mean, I think every female on planet Earth bought Tapestry.
2: Yeah, that's considered a classic record at this point. But interesting to have someone go from like kind of a songwriting factory, if
1: right,
2: you will,
1: exactly.
2: and then going on to, you know, having success as a performer themselves. There's not that many cases. Usually it goes the other way. Somebody tries their hand as an artist and then, you know, it fizzles out after time and then is behind the scenes working as a songwriter. She did it the opposite way. There's not too many examples of that I can think of.
1: That's a great point. And, you know, what's interesting is Carol had all that success in the early 60s, 61,
2: right.
1: 62, 63, throughout the 60s decade.
2: Mm-hmm.
1: Not many artists are still around in the 70s that were big in the 60s, if you know what I'm saying. So, I mean, for an artist to actually stay in action through the decades is you know, pretty cool.
0: I've been watching her on her YouTube channel.
1: Yeah.
2: Yeah, and that put her at a little bit older of an age, too,
1: yeah,
2: than
1: exactly.
2: most people getting into, you know, releasing their first record for the first time.
1: Right,
2: so
1: right.
2: She was groundbreaking in a number of ways.
1: And that album, Tapestry, stayed in the top 200 albums for years,
2: mm-hmm.
1: not just for a little while, for years. Cat Tapestry was in the top 100 albums and even in the top 200 albums forever.
2: And so, you know, it, again, with these kind of jerking back and forth kind of things in 71, it's just interesting to have something of real substance like Carole King, you know, doing so well. And then you got the Osmonds,
1: yeah,
2: One Bad Apple, you know, doing almost as well.
0: And John Denver, Take Me Home, Country Roads.
1: Yeah, John was big. His big year was 75. He broke out in 75, like really big. But
0: Joan Baez, The Night They Drove Old Dixie Down.
1: I mean, the night, yeah,
0: number 20.
1: Yeah, that was a good song. But, you know, again, 70, 71, you know, as far as the charts, not a lot of exciting stuff going on, you know.
0: I like Groove Me, King Floyd. I mean, that's...
1: Well, that was Pink Floyd and stuff.
0: Ain't No Sunshine, Bill Withers.
1: Yeah.
0: And you got the concert for Bangladesh in August of 1971.
1: Yeah, so there was stuff happening in pop music that wasn't really... you know, happening on the top 40 radio stations, other than, which was for the first time that really happened, you know, because otherwise, if you weren't on top 40 radio, you pretty much wasn't...
0: you weren't being played.
1: You weren't being played, and you were pretty much not going anywhere.
0: And we lost so many in this time. Jimi Hendrix, 1971? 1970. Janis Joplin, also 1970.
1: Yeah.
0: Joining the 27 Club with Jim Morrison.
1: Yeah.
0: And unfortunately, our new member, Elvis's grandson.
1: Yeah,
0: that was the 27 Club.
1: That's trippy.
0: Too bad. Yeah.
1: Elvis's grandson. He's not very
0: rest in peace.
1: Not very famous, but yikes. Yeah. When did Hendrix go? Was it 71, 70?
0: That was 70.
1: So you lost all four of those artists?
0: Yes, September 18th, 1970, and then 3 weeks later, we lost Janis Joplin on October 4th.
1: Wow. Incredible.
0: And then a year later, July 3rd, we lost Jim Morrison.
1: That was a bad year, man.
0: Ouch.
1: They should have stayed in the house.
0: No kidding.
1: Or something. So that was 1970, right?
0: Everyone except for Jim Morrison.
1: I see.
0: 71.
1: 71.
0: Yeah.
1: So any comments on 71, Eric?
2: I'm enjoying looking at the list of top hits from 71, because there's so much stuff that, again, is so varied that I didn't realize quite so much that it was 1971 when a lot of this stuff came out.
1: Yeah.
2: I mean, you know, you talk about the Beatles having success. John Lennon had success. But Ringo Starr,
1: yeah.
2: I think people kind of expected him to just kind of, you know, disappear after the Beatles. But he actually had several solo hits, like It Don't Come Easy. In 71 was a big song for him, number 43. Mr. Bojangles pops up, Nitty Gritty Dirt Band doing that one. You know, that song had several different hit incarnations, but what a strange song to be so successful several times.
1: Yeah, that was kind of trippy, to tell you the truth, for sure.
0: And Aretha Franklin releasing her own version of Bridge Over Troubled Water, making 52.
2: Right. So in the top... What is that? That's 52. Yeah. So like 2 years in a row where this was a massive hit, the same song.
1: And then,
2: And that's a rare thing.
1: And then Elvis covered it on his album On Stage in 1970.
2: Mm-hmm.
1: And that album was a big hit for Elvis. And actually, Elvis does a pretty damn decent job on that song. As far as I'm concerned, the best. But that's just my opinion.
2: we talked about Tommy James and the Shondells. Well, Dragging the Line.
1: Dragging the Line.
2: I just assumed that was a 60s tune, but 72.
1: Yeah.
2: Dragging the Line, big hit.
1: Yeah, and that was one of the best songs they ever did, too, really.
2: I agree. Yeah, I think that's a great song.
1: It was, you know, it was meaty, had a great bass line. He was in great voice, and it was very contemporary at the time, no question about it.

0: Yeah, Paul McCartney, Another Day. You know, that's actually one that I'm not familiar with, but was a big hit.
1: Very poppy.
0: In 72.
1: Kind of a slow, folky type tempo.
0: Yeah, him doing his first solo stuff, then,
1: yeah.
0: I guess. Yeah.
1: Yeah, yeah. So, yeah.
2: You got Humble Pie in 1972.
1: Let's jump up to 72. Are you ready for that?
0: I should have said 71 when I was talking about Paul McCartney there.
1: Yeah, no, you're right.
0: Yeah,
1: no.
0: And the songs that I was talking about, Dragging the Line, that was all 71, too.
1: Right. So. No, yeah.
0: Yeah. But, I mean, again, hits like from the Partridge Family, Lobo, Bread, all this stuff, this kind of gooey, easy-listening pop music definitely was dominating the charts. But at the same time, you had, like, stone-cold classics like Marvin Gaye, having success the same year. It's just real interesting, you know?
1: Well, you know, 70, 71, the Osmonds... Jackson 5 and Donny Osmond and the Osmonds, they were huge with the Teeny Boppers.
0: Mm-hmm.
1: So and David Cassidy with the Partridge Family. They were really hot stuff in those years. So Beatles breaking up, now you get the Osmonds and David Cassidy and, Donny Osmond. And so...
0: I think this,
1: with all due respect to those artists, it was just different.
0: Yeah, absolutely. And if you look at the bottom of the top 100 for that year, I think it says a lot about how things were going. You've got Richie Havens, his version of Here Comes the Sun.
1: Yeah.
0: Wadsworth Mansion, Sweet Mary, Brenda and the Tabulations, right on the tip of my tongue. Fifth Dimension's One Less Bell to Answer, The Doors, Riders on the Storm, and then Perry Como,
1: It's impossible.
0: It's impossible, yeah. Mm-hmm. It's just wild how, things were really starting to get fragmented into different genres more than ever.
1: Yeah, in case in point, 1972, Black Dog is number 15 for the year, which is surprising because Zeppelin did get airplay where other bands like Black Sabbath weren't on pop radio, And Zeppelin number 15, Black Dog, that was a pretty heavy tune. So for it to make number 15, I'm surprised, but not that surprised.
2: There's all sorts of good music in 1972.
1: Yeah.
2: Let's Stay Together, Al Green.
1: Oh, yeah, that was a...
0: Yeah, I think the
1: masterpiece.
0: The people that were doing R&B at the time really released some of the genre's, finest works. Al Green, Marvin Gaye.
1: Mm-hmm.
0: Those are classics to this day,
1: mm-hmm.
0: Unequaled.
1: Yeah, no question about it. Elton John started popping up in 72.
2: Rocket Man.
1: Gladys Knight was there. Van Morrison. Joe Tex had a hit or two. So, yeah, 72 was interesting. I think that Chuck Berry had his first number one record in 1972. My Ding-a-Ling, Elvis hit with Burning Love, which was one of his biggest hits.
2: I like Neil Young's Heart of Gold.
1: That was a great song. That was played on pop radio, country radio. It was just all over the place.
0: Yeah, 72, interesting year for sure. American Pie came out that year and was a huge success. The number three song, Don McLean. Gilbert O'Sullivan's Alone Again Naturally, and Roberta Flack, The First Time I Ever Saw Your Face, the number one song. I mean, these are still really big songs to this day.
1: Mm-hmm.
0: But yeah, as you said, interesting stuff in there, like Joe Tex and Sammy Davis Jr.
1: Yeah,
0: scored a
1: the
0: hit.
1: Candyman.
0: Yeah, we talked about Mr. Bojangles before, but the Candyman was even bigger, number five for the year in 72. So.
1: Yeah, that was something else there.
2: I like number 19, I'll Take You There, the Staple Singer.
1: Yeah.
0: That's a good song.
1: Cool tune. Billy Preston with Out of Space. Long Cool Woman was one of the best records of the year.
0: Out of Space, I got to say, that's one of the great rock and roll instrumentals.
1: Yeah, it was great. No question about it. And
2: there's so many that didn't make the list, like Hot Tuna, Hesitation Blues.
1: Yeah.
2: Jorma Kekkonen.
1: Those cats were scoring hits on AM radio, for sure.
0: The Hollies, Long Cool Woman in a Black Dress.
1: Yeah, a great record.
0: Absolutely.
1: Bang a Gun was good. It was starting to get a little heavier in 72. Yeah,
0: it's interesting how, you know, we're looking at the American charts, but the UK was on a different track, you know.
1: Yeah.
0: Glam rock was starting to happen, and Bowie and Roxy Music.
1: Right.
0: And, you know, you just mentioned Bang a Gong, but T-Rex was massive in the early 70s.
1: Yeah, he was a big thing.
0: Yeah.
2: And Paul McCartney's single, Give Ireland Back to the Irish, that was big in the UK. That was a controversial song. They banned it on the BBC.
1: Yeah, that's right. No kidding. Yeah, that was, it didn't get a lot of airplay here in the States. I think I maybe heard it maybe once or twice on the radio. But yeah, interesting, Devin, very interesting. What else you got for 72?
2: Oh, John Lennon, he's fighting his battle to stay in the country.
1: He got Nixon mad at him. John Lennon called the president on the Mike Douglas show a pig, and that caused him a lot of trouble. That got him his papers revoked.
0: Yeah, nowadays you wouldn't even blink at that, but
1: no.
0: Yeah, at the time.
1: At the time, it was a little strong.
0: Yeah, that was considered pretty controversial.
1: Yeah, I remember he was on the Mike Douglas show, and he had like a little military outfit on, and John Lennon was there with Yoko. And they were talking about the Vietnam thing, and that's what caused all that stuff. Yeah. Anyway, we're down to about 3 minutes. Any recap on 72, my man?
2: Well, Elvis and Priscilla Presley separate. I mean,
1: oh, that was heavy for Elvis. I'll tell you that. And then, what about you? Any comments on 72?
0: You know, just once again, interesting that so many instrumentals were making the chart that year. Like we mentioned, Billy Preston, Out of Space,
1: that
0: but also Popcorn from Hot Butter was a big hit. And there was another one that I'm blanking on at the moment, but Apollo 100, Joy.
1: Oh,
0: yeah.
1: Very cool.
0: Yeah, that big instrumentals in 72.
1: Marvelous, marvelous and wonderful. You know, it seemed like 72 was starting to evolve a little bit. So I'm anxious to see what's going on in 73, 74, 75 on our next show.
0: Yeah, because this is these early 70s before disco hits,
1: right.
0: Before punk rock hits,
1: yep.
0: You know, before metal really, you know, starts to happen. So
1: right.
0: it's an interesting time in maybe more in what it's lacking than what it had, but there was definitely some classics there.
1: There definitely was some classics there. And next week's show, our special feature guest is Mr. John Madera. He's a friend of our show. And we're going to talk about, you know, our year's feature next week, which is going to be 73, 74, 75. Devin will be back. Eric will be back. So stay tuned, because we have this great interview with Ron Dante. Name not really familiar, but he was the lead singer on the Archies, and he had a lot of stuff he produced in his career.
0: That's right.
1: And a great interview.
0: Great stories.
1: I was happy to do it. We'll dig you now. See you later. But don't go away. Because we got Ron Dante coming on Viva ANT.
0: And we're going out with little Billy Preston.
1: Love it.

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0: This is Johnny the Capo, your host. I'm here with my co-host,
1: Takiya Malika.
0: I like it. The best producer in all of Seattle, Mr.
2: It's Eric C.C. Ryder.
0: I have the fortune to be associated with Jerry Osborne, the greatest talent coordinator in the history of show business. And he's got a fabulous guest on today who's been on the show before. And man, oh man, I'm so happy to have him back. Would you do the honor to introduce our guest, sir?
3: Well, Santa Claus is not the only one back in town. Ron Dante is back in town, and he's going to talk to us, and we're thrilled with that.
0: I
3: do want to say that his new album just came out. It's called Ron Dante Anthology, and we're going to talk about that today.
0: Wow.
3: But I also, in the spirit of the season, would like to have him, first of all, say hello to you, and then tell us a little bit about Rock and Roll Christmas, and then Eric will play a little bit of that for us.
0: Okay, I'm all for it. Ron, proceed.
4: Yes, Rock and Roll Christmas is one of my favorite songs. It was written by the guy who wrote You Light Up My Life.
0: Oh, no kidding.
4: Joe Brooks. He was the top jingle producer in New York City, did all these commercials for years that I sang with, and he called me up and he said, would you like to record this song? I said, perfect for Christmas. I love rock and roll. I think it should be kept alive, and every Christmas we remind people that it's a rock and roll Christmas. So
0: yeah.
4: I had a lot of fun singing it. I did a bunch of voices on it, but basically that's just me having fun with a great song.
0: Cool. I like the idea. I like the sound of it. And
3: let's hear it, Eric.
0: It's right up my alley, pal.
4: Yeah.

0: I like it, man. I like it, Ron.
1: Johnny, do you recognize the music as a bit familiar to Patch It Up?
0: Yeah, did you hear me say that? On
1: I could hear that.
0: Did you hear me say that? The intro sounds like Patch It Up.
1: Yeah, Ron, that is a terrific record. I love that.
2: Yeah, Joe did a great job arranging it and writing it. He writes all his music in his own lyric. He was a great songwriter. God rest him.
0: So you're saying that this is the same guy that wrote You Light Up My Life?
2: You Light Up My Life.
0: Wow.
2: Won both the Academy Award for songwriting and the Grammy
0: right.
2: that year. It was the biggest selling single of that year for Debbie Boone.
0: Correct.
2: He's
0: and
2: a
0: I,
2: very
0: and
2: talented
0: I believe,
2: guy.
0: I believe that song was number one, Jerry. Correct me if I'm wrong. It was number one for
1: for
0: 7 weeks.
1: Yeah, for about 13 years, I think.
0: 7 weeks for sure.
1: Well, you know, Ron knows a thing about number one songs of years, too, because Sugar Sugar claimed that honor in 69.
0: I know.
2: Well, I was very fortunate to sing it for my friend Jeff Barry and Andy Kim, who wrote it. And the guy behind it was a guy named Don Kirshner, who was the man behind the Monkees, who was a talented music entrepreneur. Anyway, he got me to sing it, and yes, we had the number one record, 1969. We beat out the Beatles, the Rolling Stones, and the Fifth Dimension, not to mention a few of the lesser groups.
0: You beat out Presley's Suspicious Minds, for God's sakes.
2: And that was a great record that year, one of my favorite. Chips Moman produced that record, good friend of mine.
0: Chips Moman, yeah. What a guy he was, huh?
2: Oh, he was a terrific producer. He did everybody, Willie Nelson, he worked with all the greats.
0: You know, I love that story that you read about Chips when Elvis sat in the studio with Chips and Chips looked at him face to face and said, "Hey, man, we produce hits here."
2: he had a lot of ego, Chips, but he was right with the King.
0: Yeah, he was
2: right for him. Suspicious Minds is a great record, great song.
0: Oh my God,
2: I'd even do it in my shows once in a while. I love that song.
0: It's a great song, yeah.
1: Ron, I'm looking at the cover of the new CD, Ron Dante Anthology, and it's a perfect title, by the way, because that is what it is. But how old are you in this picture I'm looking at?
2: Yeah, I'm about 19 years old. We went back to my baby pictures to find something that would go along with the type of music it's on. Of course, it chronicles my life from the mid-60s right up through the 80s. This is this anthology, and it's got some of my earlier ghost groups on it, and of course, it has Sugar Sugar on it, but it also has a dance version of Sugar Sugar that Barry Manilow arranged and sang with me on it. So it's a really interesting collection of, my history in my songs. Even in the liner notes, I tell how each cut got developed and who was behind it. So it gives a lot of information. It's kind of a bio on my career.
1: Very well done. Well, I don't know about everyone, but I think almost everyone of these was out originally on singles, too, even though they may have been under another name like Pearly Gate or something else. But I think pretty much your entire collection of singles is here.
2: Yeah, a lot of my singles. I have to tell you, I have another truckload of singles from ghost groups that are going to be in Anthology 2 late next year. Because I used to say yes to every session. They used to call me and say, would you sing this song? I sang it. Then they would put it out, and they'd give it a ghost note, like the Cufflinks. Or Ronnie and the Dirt Riders, or Noah's Ark. I was like 14, 15 different groups at one point.
1: Guinness Book should get a hold of that and put you in there, just as being the voice on more different groups than anyone who ever lived.
2: I probably would get that honor. That's true. I did. There has to be like 20 or 30 groups that I don't even remember.
1: That's incredible.
2: That I sang for the Eighth Day. I just kept naming groups. And some of them became very big hit records here and in the UK.
0: Wow. And then you had that big smash hit, Tracy, correct?
2: Tracy wasn't a beautiful song. The guys who wrote it wrote my early novelty hit called Leader of the Laundromat.
0: I remember that.
2: With my group, the
0: Detergents,
2: another ghost group, right? Anyway, we toured for a while, but they came to me with this song, and they said, we also wrote, the same writers who wrote Tracy wrote Itsy Bitsy Teeny Weeny Yellow Polka Dot Bikini, very talented guys.
0: Right now.
2: And they brought me Tracy. I said, I can sing this. Mm. This is perfect for my voice. So we did Tracy. Tracy came out as the Cufflinks, and the same month that Sugar Sugar was number one, Tracy was number nine in the national
0: chart. That's
2: incredible. So I had two groups in the top ten. And still people didn't know my name, but they knew my voice.
0: That's incredible.
1: And somehow both of them seem to be literally a group.
2: Yeah. I was good at groups. I used to put like multi-track my voice so it sounded like, 10, 20 people.
0: That's an incredible story. It's like It's like a Hal Blaine story. Like he played on all those number one hits, and you were here, there, and everywhere. And the thing is, you know, you didn't get the recognition that you deserved in those days. Am I correct, sir?
2: Yeah, I was a studio singer. I did a lot of commercials. I did film scores, TV scores. And I was used to being anonymous. You know, there's one of the cuts on my anthology is called Gypsy Be Mine. And it was produced by a great producer from L.A. named Snuff Garris.
0: Of course.
2: And the Wrecking Crew played on that. Hal Blaine is playing drums on Gypsy Be Mine in my anthology. That's why I met him. I actually came out here to do a solo album with a solo singles with Snuff Garrett, but I also wrote two songs, one for Bobby V and one for Gary Lewis, who were both being produced by Snuffy Garrett.
0: Right.
2: But I worked with the Wrecking Crew. It was a great, great day. Hal was what a great drummer he was. Unbelievable.
0: You know, I love that story about Bobby V going to Snuff Garrett. And Jerry, you could correct me if I'm wrong, but I'm pretty sure I'm right because I am a rock historian. But
1: in your own mind.
0: Thank you, Jerry. I think Bobby V was frustrated with the same old sound, you know, that Snuff was putting out all the time. And he went to Snuff and said, "Hey, man, things are changing. You know, the Beatles are hip. I want to change my sound." And so Bobby V kind of faded out. And they started producing the same sound with Gary Lewis.
2: He did, and he had look. This Diamond Ring was a major number one song, major number one record for Gary.
0: I mean, if you listen to the arrangements, it's almost like the Bobby V records over again.
2: It's very similar. You're right, but that was an area that he knew so well that would make hits. Snuffy, he was a classic, one of the great legendary producers.
0: Now, does that make me a rock historian, Osborne?
2: Yeah, a little bit. Yeah. Come on.
1: You're knocking on the door.
2: Yeah.
0: Knocking on rock.
1: Ron, I will tell you that we're talking about familiar names here. We have had Snuff Garrett on the show. We've had his daughter Dawn on the show. We've had Bobby V on the show. And we've talked a lot about Snuff, and especially after he died, we did a tribute show. So we know Snuffy very well. Yeah. Buzz Kaysen is another one who worked with Snuffy for years.
0: Buzz has been on our show, too.
1: Yeah, three times.
2: You've had some great guys. Some great people. That's history. That's music history that will never come again, that you need to know about. You need to chronicle and make sure it's there for the future generations.
0: You know, that's what my show is all about here in Seattle, along with myself and Jerry. You know, we want to keep, people aware of, where all this came from. You know, it just didn't pop up and come from nowhere. It evolved. You had all these great producers from 56 on up that just, when you went to 66, 67, 68, 69, it was all an evolving pattern of just great music.
2: It was a golden era.
0: Golden
2: era.
0: Thank you, sir. The
2: songs, producers, arrangers, everybody came together, and fortunately they recorded it in a medium that can be but kept forever.
0: Is that like Come Together Right Now?
1: Oh, I forgot to mention that the last Thursday in November, we had Hal Blaine on the show for the second time.
0: That's correct.
2: Great. You can't get enough of Hal Blaine. His stories could go on and on.
1: We know.
2: I mean, he was there at the beginning of this golden era, and he was part of it.
0: You know,
2: it's great to talk to people like that.
0: My co-host today, she's young, so she doesn't associate to a lot of this stuff. But you know, Takiya, Hal Blaine played on more number one records as a drummer than anybody in
1: probably
0: pop.
1: Played on more records. Period.
0: Oh yeah, in pop history.
1: Yeah.
0: Incredible. You know, even with the Phil Spector with the Ronettes. And not the Shirelles, but help me, Jerry.
1: Well, Chris Stolz, Bobby Sox and the Blue Jeans, Darlene Love, I could go on.
0: Yeah.
2: Oh, yeah. He played for everybody that ever recorded in Los Angeles. He played at least one session for them.
0: He's
2: an amazing guy. And, it's great that he's still, his music will live on, that drumming will live on. You know, there was a guy in New York City named Gary Chester who was like the East Coast Hal Blaine. And he played on Sugar Sugar and a whole bunch of hundreds of hits over there. So they were kind of like twins in a way. If you ever look up Gary Chester, you'll know he never stopped working.
1: One on each coast.
2: One on each coast. We were doing it, boy.
1: You know, Ron, one of the things that impressed me so much in talking to Hal, as we have, is every time we have him on the phone, he always stresses how much he would love to come back and talk to us anytime. I mean, the guy really loves sharing his stories and his memories and his inside information that he has with people out there. And I love an attitude like that.
2: Yeah, he has a great attitude. That's what made him such a success. Beside his talent was his attitude. You had to have a great attitude in the music business to make get along. You couldn't be a diva. You couldn't be the stuck up. You couldn't have an attitude when you walked in that studio. You had to be part of the group and contribute.
0: Well, you
2: and
0: know,
2: enjoy it.
0: The fact of the matter is, Ron, I'm a musician myself, and I played the Vegas Strip for 25 years with my own band. You know, every lounge in the city. You got to know rehearsal volume and live on stage volume. You have to know how to play with the other players. It's not all about you and what you do. You know, it has to be an organized effort. It has to be a teamwork to have a successful band. Am I right?
2: Right, and there's no I in team.
0: There's no I in team, right.
2: Remember that.
0: Yeah, unless you're paying everybody.
2: That's true. Then you're the man.
1: Ron, when we had you on the show last time, we barely scratched the surface, partly because we've run out of time, on your whole Barry Manilow collection. Maybe now we have time to kind of rehash that a bit, if you don't mind.
0: Tell us about it.
2: Well, sure. I met Barry doing a commercial for Pepsi. We were both hired as singers. I, of course, had already had my hit groups, and I was a top jingle singer. And I met him, and he said, I wrote this commercial, and it was a really good commercial. He arranged it. It was a really good arrangement. And he said to me, I'm working with this girl, Bette Midler, but I really want a solo career, because he was her piano player. And I said, sure, let me hear some of your songs. And he played me, the next day, he played me three or four of his songs. And one of them was called Could It Be Magic, which became one of his biggest hits ever.
1: Uh-huh.
2: And I took him to the studio, and I recorded him. I helped him get a record deal. And a year and a half later, we recorded Mandy. And for 8 years, 10 years, we never looked back. I did every one of his hits from Mandy to I Made It Through the Rain, including Copacabana, I Write the Songs, Can't Smile Without You. All those are my co-productions with him.
0: Wow.
2: And we had
0: incredible.
2: A very good run. He was very loyal. Most guys, they get very successful, the artists, in a few years they run and they get rid of their producers, their band, and they think it's all about them. But Barry was very loyal and a good musician and a good friend. So he stayed with it for 10 years with me, and we never left the charts for 5 years, 5-6 years. We didn't leave the top 20.
0: Wow.
2: So we had a very good run, and I just helped him on his newest album. It's called Uptown Downtown. I think that's the tentative title. He's going to do Uptown Downtown songs, including some of the classics that we all know, right?
0: What about Uptown by Roy Orbison? I love that one.
2: Yeah, Uptown and Downtown.
0: Old
2: Tula Clark, you know, and Uptown Funk. He even recorded Uptown Funk.
0: Cool.
2: So he's very contemporary. So that I had a great run with him, and I must say we're still very good friends.
0: You know, Barry Manilow. You know, unbelievably, he had that cult following.
2: Yeah.
0: You know, he just did. I always liked him. I always, I was always cool with Barry Manilow. You know, but he just had this great cult following. They just loved him to death.

0: Research shows, on average, car accident victims with a lawyer get over 3 times more money than those without one. Better off with Blue Hop.
1: Erotic songs. I think that a lot of the Frank Sinatra fans clinged on to him, you know, because it was, I might be wrong, but it's like similar to me.
2: Kind of an early version of Michael Bublé.
1: Yeah, exactly.
3: Exactly. No, you're right. He picked up the Sinatra audience. In fact, he was supposed to do a movie with Frank Sinatra, playing his son.
1: So
3: it almost happened. It was called Duet.
1: So basically, are you telling me the rock historian here, Osborne, is on the money again?
3: On the money again, Mr. Rock Historian. Very good. I like it.
2: You know, you and Barry do have one song title in common. I mean, this just popped into my crazy brain, but I couldn't help but think you did as a cufflink when Julie Comes Around, and then he had Oh, Julie.
3: Oh, that's right. Yeah, he liked girl names in his songs. He said, if Mandy can be a hit, let's do Oh, Julie, you know.
2: And Mandy was originally Brandy, too.
3: It was Brandy, but there was already a hit Brandy song.
2: Yeah, by the Looking Glass.
3: Oh, so yeah. We had to change it. I'm glad we did. I think Mandy is a nice original name, beautiful name. There's a lot more Amandas in the world now. Mandy's in the world because of that record.
1: I believe.
3: A lot of kids were named Mandy now.
1: Did you ever cross paths with Lieber and Stroller, Ron?
3: Oh, yeah. In fact, I saw, who's the surviving member?
2: Mike.
1: Mike, he's been on our show.
3: Mike Stroller at a little Grammy get-together about a week ago.
1: No kidding.
3: And he was on the panel.
1: Oh, my God.
3: Yeah, speaking with my friend Jeff Barry and an engineer, producer named Brooks Arthur. They were all talking about this guy, Burt Burns, who was a famous, owned a record company called Bang Records. And
1: Bang.
2: Oh, yeah.
1: I remember Bang.
2: Neil Diamond.
3: Yeah, he signed Neil Diamond at first. Right, so they were there, and it was great to hear the stories because they were on a panel, and it was like an hour and a half of joy to listen to them. So I did run into them occasionally, but they were kind of just before my time. They were very, very hot, you know. And then
2: they were the
3: rock and roll kings for a while.
2: Absolutely, with the Drifters and Elvis and so many others. Well, we had Mike on the show maybe 6 months ago or something like that. And he was really good, very informative. I mean, he had excellent recall of all the details.
1: Yeah.
2: And so he was really sharp, and I was pleased to see that or hear that.
3: Yeah, it's stuff that has to be recorded and kept.
1: Yeah, we have it in an archive, trust me.
3: It's so important to have these archived.
1: Oh, yeah.
3: Because the future generations will really want to know what happened and how the music of their generation developed.
1: You know,
3: and where it came from, what it was built on. You're right.
1: Yeah, you know, that's what this show is all about, Ron Dante. We're keeping rock and roll alive. It's a pleasure having you on our show today. Would you please tell our listeners where they can hear about you, see you, Facebook, website, any new projects you got coming up?
3: Well, great. I'm producing, and I'm performing, and it's all coming up in the new year. Performing, they can go to rondante.com.
1: I like it.
3: They can go to Facebook and punch in Ron Dante, and there's 2 pictures of me, one in a red shirt and one in a performance thing, and both those sites are my Facebook sites. And I kind of read everybody's emails and everybody's quotes.
1: Very cool. I'm going to post this show on your Facebook early next week.
2: And I want everyone to go to Amazon and order the Ron Dante Anthology.
3: Thank you. I appreciate that. It's on Amazon and it's on iTunes.
1: Ron, thank you for being on the show, my friend. Always a pleasure. Please,
3: pleasure.
1: Please come back.
3: Thank you, guys. Thank you all. And
1: ladies and gentlemen, you've been listening to Viva ENT live in Seattle, keeping rock and roll alive. You're listening to Johnny DiCapo, my co-host Takiya, my excellent producer, Mr. Eric C.C. Ryder. We're digging out. See you later, because you are a fine sweet potato. Thank you so much.
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6: Alternative Talk 1150 AM KKNW. It's Joey J here once again with another weekly movie minute where we all just gotta take our shot in reaching an all-important goal. And the first of two prime examples lies within what's best described as the purge, but frisky and

0: not murderous, in one night only.
1: Finding love is hard enough. Try doing it on the one night a year single people were legally allowed to have sex. I hate this night.
0: It's Monica Barbaro crossing parallel tracks with Callum Turner on the one night of the year where non-marital sex is allowed. And the more they meet, the more they find themselves connecting, for better or worse. Considering director Will Gluck's track record, it's still kind of a shocker he can surpass his previous game and lean into the cheesiness of a bonkers concept as much as its genuineness, taking the typical rom-com out of its box and maybe thinking a bit more sci-fi as it goes. Also vying for long-term staying power, the Broken Lizard Boys back again for Vermont-based madness in Super Troopers 3.
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5: I'm gonna stop this wedding.
0: Kevin Hafferman is Farva, and he's about to get hitched to his best friend's sister, played by Hannah Simone, thus igniting a mission for the bestie to stop that wedding, knowing she could do so much better. While the Lizards find and maintain a firm penchant for a cohesive story, it still takes a step back from what they could do before, with any sort of comedic consistency now lagging behind. They're good for a few fun moments here and there, so this test of their legacy isn't entirely for naught. It's just when they're at peak form and unworried about the cold hand of aging, you wish there could have been more of that spirit to go around. Most fans should still be pleased nonetheless. Both comedies arrive in theaters this weekend, and this is Joey J for KKNW.
6: NBC News Radio, I'm Lisa Taylor. Todd Blanch has been confirmed as the new U.S. Attorney General. Senate confirmed the acting Attorney General after weeks of debate and a handful of Republicans in opposition. Late Friday, the Senate voted 50-49 to approve Blanch, with Republican Senators Susan Collins of Maine and Lisa Murkowski of Alaska joining Democrats in opposition. Blanch has been seen as having a possible conflict of interest because he helped create Trump's $1.8 billion anti-weaponization fund. Blanch formally rescinded the fund earlier this week. Senate Republicans have reached a deal to put off acting on President Trump's voter ID bill until after the August recess. More from Mark Mayfield.
7: Conservative leaders in the Senate told reporters late Friday they held a meeting with Majority Leader John Thune after speaking with Trump and meeting with Republican colleagues, and agreed to postpone action on a Senate budget resolution until after the five-week recess. They also agreed to put off voting on the Save America Act, but agreed to vote immediately on a portion of the bill which requires voters to show picture ID in federal elections.
6: A new poll in Texas shows Democrat James Tallarico leading by 4 points over State Attorney General Ken Paxton in the race for U.S. Senate. In the Texas Pulse, Texas A&M poll, 47% of Texas voters plan to support Tallarico, while 43% choose Paxton. The poll found Tallarico with strong support among independent, younger, and female voters, while Paxton continues to lead among men and on border security. A Virginia school board's push to restore Confederate school names has been struck down in federal court. A federal judge ruled this week that Shenandoah County violated civil rights law when it reinstated Stonewall Jackson High and Ashby Lee Elementary in 2024. The ruling noted the names infringed on black students' First Amendment rights by compelling them to compete under Confederate generals' branding. The board's attorney plans to appeal. You're listening to the latest on NBC News Radio. Supreme Court Justice Samuel Alito says despite some recent reporting, he's not retiring. More from Scott Carr.
8: Justice Alito tells the Wall Street Journal that he's here for another term. Questions about Alito retiring were sparked when NPR mistakenly posted a story saying Alito would step down when the high court's term ended in June. That senior reporter with the network clarified later she'd made a mistake in her reporting. The conservative justice acknowledges to the Journal he's heard rumblings from conservatives to consider retiring while President Trump is still in office. Alito says, quote, "It's not pleasant in the sense that it's a reminder of mortality." I'm Scott Carr in Washington.
6: Mother Nature and New Jersey Transit made for an extra memorable concert experience in the New Jersey Meadowlands Friday night. Andrew Whitman reports.
9: The headliners at MetLife Stadium Friday night were Usher and Chris Brown, but the real star was the rain. At the height of Friday's storms before the concert, the stadium tweeted an alert for concertgoers to seek shelter or for people to move to the concourse. The storm forcing NJ Transit to scrap service on a number of lines. NJT warning concertgoers to seek other ways home, even though the agency scheduled special trains for the concert, much like it did during the World Cup.
6: Over 100,000 fewer Virginians are receiving food stamps than a year ago. New state social services data shows SNAP enrollment is down almost 14% this summer. It's the first double-digit dip since 1998. Those losses come as President Trump's new law expands work rules to adults through age 64 and parents whose youngest child is 14 or older. The federal changes also ended work rule exemptions for vets and homeless people. In Central Virginia, Feed More says food pantry visits are up 22% since last July. Still no winner of the top prize in the Powerball lottery. Tonight's jackpot is worth an estimated $856 million. Lisa Taylor, NBC News Radio.
3: And now for your Alternative Talk weekend weather outlook. For your Saturday, we'll have clearing skies throughout the day, giving us a high near 83 and western winds around 5 miles per hour. Overnight, mostly clear with a low around 59. For tomorrow, we have a mostly sunny day ahead of us, bringing us a high near 79 and a low around 58. And finally for Monday, those same conditions continue and last throughout the entire week.
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12: 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I'm Eric G. Thanks for joining me today. Today, we are going to talk about something that I think everybody should have in your home. We've got Ian Green from Flow Logic. Welcome to Around the House.
13: Eric, it's great to be here. I appreciate the opportunity. Look forward to our conversation today.
12: Thanks, man. I appreciate it. This is one of those things that when I look at it, it is so simple to prevent some of these accidents that happen in your home that can create so much damage.
13: Yeah, it's a great point. Not all of them are easy to prevent. Hailstorms, what are you going to do about that? Or tornadoes coming in your path, hurricanes, wildfires, a lot of perilous things that cause damage to our homes and disrupt our lives and cause insurance claims. But some of them are very preventable. And the number two insurance claim is non-weather related water damage, typically from a plumbing leak. And that is something that a simple technology installed in your pipes can virtually eliminate the risk of. So you're right, it can be prevented.
12: And I don't like to talk about materials that are bad out there, but I tell you what, once we got into like the 70s and 80s and 90s, we got away from copper and some of those products out there that had been so reliable over the years, and all the different plastics and things, it really lent ourselves to some homes that were built over generations there that, boy, it didn't work as they intended it to, which... I can tell you what, I had a house that I was renting for a time in between houses that I could hear in the middle of the day watching television, watching the big game or something, and I'd hear a poof in the crawl space, and that was the three-quarter plastic line down there bursting in a 15-year-old house that just happened to happen on a 60-degree day, and that's where that kind of product would have helped.
13: Absolutely. You're very lucky to be a human leak detector. Most of those types of leaks don't get detected until there's significant damage. But you happen to be home and able to hear it. And you're right, there's a lot of materials that's kind of come and gone. If they're not selling today, polybutylene would be a prime example because it just wasn't as resilient as it needed to be. Even though anything can really fail, and not to be too much of a realist, but everything is going to fail eventually. Nothing's going to last forever. Everything is eventually kind of wearing down. So our plumbing infrastructure, even though they're built to last, and they typically do for decades and decades, even on a brand new home, there's risk of some type of failure, whether that was because the installer had a bad day and something didn't get put together quite right, or a component had some sort of issue or impurity installed in it during the manufacturing phase, or some type of event such as freezing occurs. There's a whole lot of factors that cause our plumbing systems to fail, supply lines being one of the prime failure points. Just lots of opportunities that show up, which is why, again, it's the number two category of loss in the insurance, property insurance space.
12: Yeah, Ian, it's funny. I had my own design business up in Seattle. It was the largest design firm in Seattle up there when I was living up there 15 years ago. Got called into a contractor that said, oh, we got a water mitigation one here that you've probably never seen before. Beautiful three-story luxury view home looking down across the Sound. Gorgeous place. People went to Europe for 2 weeks, and soon after they left, the washing machine hot water line broke in back. And guys, if you don't think about that, that is a 3/4-inch garden hose basically running, and it went down from the top floor where the master bedroom and bathroom were, because it was in the suite, and it filled up the basement, daylight basement, so much that it pushed out the sliding glass door.
13: Oh, wow.
12: Popped it out, because it was that sealed up down there. And when the water went running down the driveway like a flood of hundreds to hundreds of gallons, people started figuring out we got a problem. And that house was down for over a year as they took it down to the studs, and it was almost a total loss because of just the amount of water damage. And leak detection would have solved that.
13: It would have prevented that. Yeah, it would have caught that and shut it off in very short order. FlowLogic's designed in the away mode to shut off flow after 30 seconds, because when you're not home, not more than like a ice maker should be running for a few seconds. So it would have caught that and shut it off right away. So that's the technology that I'm very familiar with. It's FlowLogic, and how in essence it would have prevented that. And I think you're hitting on a couple of important points there. One is that water is actually quite destructive, and we think about ways to safeguard our homes, and we have security systems and security cameras and door locks and smart locks, certainly fire smoke detectors. And we think about those threats, fire and burglars, as very scary, and they are. But the reality is the likelihood of that type of event happening is much lower than a plumbing leak. And water, we don't think about it as being scary and destructive, but boy, it sure is destructive. And it's pretty scary when you think about how destructive it can be, as an example of the real life story you just told. And you also make an important point that we talked about, how not everything always is going to last forever, but our pipes that are behind the walls and under our foundations are typically good for many decades, many, many decades, typically that they are, although they do fail. But things like supply lines to washing machines, supply lines to toilets and ice makers, though, that is the number one failure point that causes destructive leaks. And it can spill a tiny supply line just running unabated just for a number of hours. When you get into a number of days, that's when the real destruction happens. And another point you made is they're out of the home for over a year. It's one thing to experience the shock of the event and to lose personal belongings that may be irreplaceable, but hopefully you've got insurance that's going to at least eventually make you whole on the home. It's never going to replace the irreplaceable heirlooms that you may have lost, but it's going to put you out of your home for a long time, weeks, months, even more than a year. And boy, that's disruptive. And
12: yeah, that can be great. And you might have the best insurance in the world. It's going to cost you.
13: It's going to cost you. You're going to have to pay a premium. And when you've had a loss, there's something called the CLUE database, which stands for Casualty Loss Underwriters Exchange. So everybody's who's got property insurance, you're in that database. And if you go shopping for insurance, you're going to see your losses. And if you've had a water loss, you're going to pay more for insurance because you're higher risk. The data says if you've had a water loss, you're about twice as likely as the typical homeowner to have another water loss. And that's just usually because your home you're in has got some kind of problem.
12: Yeah, no question. So let's talk about FlowLogic a little bit. How does this work within your home for people out there that are going, I have no idea what you guys are talking about?
13: Yeah, it's a good question because it is sort of an abstract concept. Okay, wait, there's this technology that I put in my pipes and it's going to catch a leak, but what, is it going to shut my shower off? It's actually pretty simple. Typical water use comes in starts and stops. You wash your hands, you flush your toilet, you take a shower, and showers being typically the longest duration of continuous flow that would be intentionally used in most households. FlowLogic, as an example, is a flow-based leak detection product that watches all of your water use. So it's quantifying and it's measuring every water flow event. And like I mentioned, most events are kind of a start and a stop. On FlowLogic, there's a home mode and away mode where the user actually gets to decide the parameters for how long water is allowed to flow in their home. And that's variable based on how many people are in your home, or if you've got teenagers and you want to take 40-minute showers, you need 40, 45 minutes in your home mode. That if it's just a couple who takes 10-minute showers, maybe you have 20 or 30 minutes. If water flows beyond that setting, it would be considered abnormal and a likely leak and gets shut off automatically. So the lowest common denominator of any plumbing supply leak is it's typically water that starts. Leaks when they start typically don't stop. So from the moment a water flow event begins, Flowlogic is recognizing that, quantifying that, and if it goes for abnormally long, it's going to get shut off automatically. The away mode, the amount of time is much shorter because only things like ice makers or perhaps a refill of pool might run for a couple minutes. And then anything beyond that, because they're normal, it's shut off nearly immediately to really mitigate damage.
11: 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We will be right back with more from Ian Green and Flowlogic after these important messages from our sponsors. Don't change that dial.

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3: Alternative Talk 1150, the talk of the sound. Welcome back to the Around the House show. Did you know that water damage on average does way more damage to your home than fire? Let's continue our conversation with Ian Green from Flow Logic so we can try to prevent that from happening in your home or property.
8: That makes a lot of sense. And my question is, let's say you've got the hot tub and you're out there every couple months, you got to refill the dang thing and clean it out and do that. Is that something that will catch, or is that something that you can control with an app or something like that to go, hey, I'm going to fill my hot tub, so don't shut me off?
9: Yeah, it's real simple. On Flow Logic, we've got what's called a bypass mode, which is basically like a snooze button that says, hey, go to sleep for a couple hours while I fill this hot tub. Taking it one step further, Flow Logic can actually integrate throughout the home for things like irrigation. So you may be thinking, well, okay, I'm going to be out of that home for a couple of weeks to go to Europe, and my irrigation needs to run every Thursday at 4 a.m. for an hour and a half. It can actually integrate through a communication interface with irrigation systems, water softeners that have backwash cycles, mm-hmm. pool fillers, hot tub fillers, your little devices called flow switches and relays. It'll connect directly into our system through a wireless interface. So your whole plumbing ecosystem, when you have some of those complexities like hot tubs, are actually connected to FullLogic. So it allows them to use water for you to refill your hot tub without any sort of nuisance shutoffs, while still providing very tight protection. It would automatically shut off a leak while you're out of the house in a minute, but still let your irrigation run without causing any nuisance shutoffs.
8: That makes sense, because us humans are kind of creatures of habit. If you're a 10-minute shower person, you're kind of a 10-minute shower person. If you're a 25-minute shower person, you're kind of a 25-minute shower person. So it gets probably a little predictable when it's looking at those algorithms.
9: It gets predictable, and there's the ability to do the learning phase on a lot of systems. And that's the beauty of smart leak detection, is once you get it installed and dialed in and adjust settings when the settings are maybe user-defined as the FullLogic system or integrated, whether it's possibility to integrate with other parts of your plumbing ecosystem, then you don't have to think about it anymore. That's a common misconception that people have, is like, do I need to actually, kind of like my security system, do I need to disarm it so I don't trip it automatically? No, you don't. FullLogic and other systems are designed, once you get them dialed in and all the settings set and integrations, then you don't really need to think about it, because they're going to know if you're home or not. And they're going to be able to recognize what's abnormal outside of your typical usage.
8: So what happens when you have maybe a machine that can cause leaking, like a dishwasher, washing machine, or that dreaded ice maker that loves to tear up the kitchen floor? Do you guys have a solution for that?
9: Yeah, I mean, definitely any of those types of leaks that are coming from the supply side are typically going to cause abnormal continuous flow. FullLogic system, FullLogic's been doing this for over 20 years. We're the first brand of flow-based leak detection, a sixth generation product today. And our system could see real-time flow from the moment it begins, as small as a half an ounce per minute. So that's like a drip level leak, which is how most of those leaks in a supply line to an ice maker, you mentioned, that's how most of them begin. So we'll see it from the moment it starts. And at the very second that gets to be too long based on the parameters, it gets shut off automatically. Then adding another level of sort of suspenders along with the belt and suspenders approach would be adding what we have are called pinpoint sensors. There's other brands out there too that are just basically looking for water, whether it's not supposed to be water. And you can set these in high risk areas, like behind refrigerators and in the laundry room or near the water heater. And so if water contacts this sensor, it's gonna trigger a shutoff and alert immediately. So you're gonna have immediate. So if this story you told about the washing machine hose that popped off, if that had a sensor there, even if they were in the home mode with a 40 minute flow allowance, that sensor would have triggered a shutoff immediately and alerted them immediately. So you literally just have a mop up and not a tear down.
8: And that is awesome, because sometimes it's that seal around the pump on the dishwasher. It's not a supply line and it's been dripping down there for a while. So that sensor grabs it, because maybe it's not even leaking from a supply line. It's coming out of the machine itself. So it's not going to show as a leak. It's a leak within the appliance itself. And that's where that sensor can really help you, because if it's the bottom of the dishwasher, or it's you broke the side of the garbage disposal under the sink or something like that, and it's only leaking when something's draining, it's still a point of damage that you can catch early.
9: Yeah, great point. The drain side leaks are typically, they take longer to cause damage and to be noticed. So when you use those sensors, you're adding that level of protection that's going to be able to see those typically from the start. It's those supply drain side leak is not going to be an issue if you're not using water. It's not going down the drain. So when you're on vacation, you're typically not going to have an issue with that. But while you're home, those can be just happening in the background without you realizing it. So having those sensors is an extra level of protection. And you can use those on your own. Some folks, maybe you're in a tight budget situation, flow-based systems do require a plumber to install them. They're a little bit more of an investment because there's more technology and more hardware involved with those. You can mm-hmm. just get the sensors on their own and then add the valve later is an option as well. Even just the sensors is a lot better than most homes. And there's not a lot of real good data out there on this, but the best estimates I see show it's definitely only single digit percentage of U.S. homes have any type of leak detection technology. So vast majority of homes have nothing. So if you've got even just sensors, that's way better than nothing. And you're providing yourself a level of protection. when it comes to flow-based systems where you have to cut the pipe and put the valve in, it's going to see virtually any supply leak in real time and be able to shut it off importantly to really prevent damage. It's that level of protection. It's not only giving you better protection and peace of mind, but also insurance policies more and more are giving people premium discounts for having flow-based leak detection systems. And that premium savings over time will typically pay for the device and the installation. So there's actually a payback period. I'm always quick to say, you don't really do it for the money, you do it for the peace of mind to protect your valued asset and your use and enjoyment of your home. But it never hurts that you're going to actually save on insurance. And that helps people rationalize it sometimes when they're really just thinking through dollars and cents.
8: Hey, if they're going to give you a little bit off your annual premium on that, that pays for itself in time. It's pretty natural that way. So there's nothing wrong with that.
9: That's happening more and more insurance companies. They're obviously paying out the claim. They see this as their number two category of loss in the typical middle market insurance category. In the high-end category, where multi-million dollar home, it's the number one area of loss. And that's simply because there's higher risk in bigger homes. More things can break. They tend to be more occupied because those types of folks travel more, have more than one home. So it's more exposed. It's the number one category of loss in that segment. So those carriers are actually not only giving premium discounts, in a lot of cases, they're requiring systems as a condition of coverage.
8: Yeah.
9: Which may sound kind of, like it's a little hardcore and something disagreeable, but it's really helping everybody. When we drive down claims, the ones that we can control, we're all benefiting because our premiums that we're paying, the ones I'm paying every month, the ones you're paying every month, that I'm not going to have not filed any claims really ever, but I'm still paying a premium. That's going to pay for other folks' losses. So if we can just drive down losses, we're all going to save. And that's
8: no
9: great.
8: Question.
9: Not only that, we're also going to save water. And that's sort of a tertiary reason behind why people install leak detection. But water scarcity is a real issue in a lot of parts of the world and a lot of parts of the United States. It's estimated that about 12% of water that goes past a water meter gets wasted on leaks, things like toilet leaks, a stuck open flapper. It's going to waste thousands of gallons of water in a month. And all it takes is a few homes. And all of a sudden, the aggregate amount of water going into homes is actually just wasted on leaks. So if we could cut down on those leaks that go down the drain, it may not be causing a damage and going on the floor, it's just going down the drain. That's still a leak and it's wasted water. And it's drying up a precious resource that we have. So it's just another benefit that a lot of folks don't think about when you think about the greater good.
3: 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We will be right back with more from Ian Green and Flow Logic after these important messages from our sponsors. Don't change that dial. Let's sound that.
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10: NBC News Radio, I'm Mark Mayfield. Todd Blanche was confirmed as U.S. Attorney General early Saturday in a mostly party-line vote. Blanche, who was President Trump's former personal attorney, was confirmed by a vote of 50-49. The felony case has been dismissed against a former Olympian accused of vandalizing the Lincoln Memorial reflecting pool. Here's Tammy Trujillo.
11: On Thursday, a D.C. judge officially dismissed the charge against Olympic canoeist David Hearn after U.S. Attorney Jeanine Pirro called for the case to be dropped. Hearn was charged with damaging the reflecting pool in June after President Trump claimed the pool's lining had been cut with a knife. Pirro said the damage was caused by poor workmanship and a rush to complete the job ahead of the America 250 celebration. I'm Tammy Trujillo.
10: And the busy I-5 freeway north of Los Angeles was shut down during peak commuter hours Friday because of a fast-moving wildfire. The Ridge Fire broke out around 3 p.m. Friday. 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
12: Alternative Talk, 1150 AM, KKNW. It's Joey J here once again with another weekly movie minute where we all just gotta take our shot in reaching an all-important goal. And the first of two prime examples lies within what's best described as The Purge, but frisky and not murderous in one night only.
13: Finding love is hard enough. Try doing it on the one night a year single people were legally allowed to have sex. I hate this night.
12: It's Monica Barbaro crossing parallel tracks with Callum Turner on the one night of the year where non-marital sex is allowed, and the more they meet, the more they find themselves connecting, for better or worse. Considering director Will Gluck's track record, it's still kind of a shocker he can surpass his previous game and lean into the cheesiness of a bonkers concept as much as its genuineness, taking the typical rom-com out of its box and maybe thinking a bit more sci-fi as it goes. Also vying for long-term staying power, the Broken Lizard Boys back again for Vermont-based madness in Super Troopers 3.
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12: Kevin Hafferman is Farva, and he's about to get hitched to his best friend's sister, played by Hannah Simone, thus igniting a mission for the bestie to stop that wedding, knowing she could do so much better. While the lizards find and maintain a firm penchant for a cohesive story, it still takes a step back from what they could do before, with any sort of comedic consistency now lagging behind. They're good for a few fun moments here and there, so this test of their legacy isn't entirely for naught. It's just when they're at peak form and unworried about the cold hand of aging, you wish there could have been more of that spirit to go around. Most fans should still be pleased nonetheless. Both comedies arrive in theaters this weekend, and this is Joey J for KKNW.
18: And now for your Alternative Talk weekend weather outlook. For your Saturday, we'll have clearing skies throughout the day, giving us a high near 83 and western winds around 5 miles per hour. Overnight, mostly clear with a low around 59. For tomorrow, we have a mostly sunny day ahead of us, bringing us a high near 79 and a low around 58. And finally for Monday, those same conditions continue and last throughout the entire week.
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3: Welcome back to the Around the House show. Did you know that water damage on average does way more damage to your home than fire? Let's continue our conversation with Ian Green from Flow Logic so we can try to prevent that from happening in your home or property.
9: When you think about the greater good of what leak detection does, it's driving down everybody's premiums. It's helping people get insurance. It's also helping save water.
8: Yeah, you're seeing out there, I've worked with on the show here a company called Ting Fire, and they're electrical people. You've probably seen those guys.
9: Yeah.
8: And
9: yeah,
8: now you're seeing companies like State Farm and other guys like that that are actually, and again, these are a few hundred dollars. It's not a few thousand dollars. So it's easy for an insurance company to go, here, take one of these and plug it in because it stops electrical fires, which are way less likely than water damage. I think I saw water damage is what, 7 or 8 times more likely than fire burglary? I mean, it's a huge number.
9: It's a huge number. But you're right. The insurance industry as a whole is evolving from repair, replace to prevent, protect, and prevent. Just trying to be more proactive and just really be a partner to the insured to protect their assets and protect their way of life. Certainly to be there if a disaster happens, if a loss happens, they're there to help make you whole. But they're also playing a different role than they were, say, 10 or 15, 20 years ago, where they're also just working with you to try to prevent the loss from happening in the first place. The Ting is a great example of a DIY type of product that is easy to implement. You just send it to and you plug it in. So that's very helpful. You
8: know, kind of like a water sensor. Yeah,
9: like a water sensor. Again, some level of protection is helpful. But when it comes to State Farm that you gave as an example, we're on their preferred vendor list. So there are some markets where they're requiring leak detection as a condition of continuing your coverage. And when it gets to that level where they're requiring a system, them and other carriers are typically requiring flow-based. It's only because you really take a leap at the level of protection and loss mitigation when it comes to having something flow-based. Again, because it's more comprehensive, it's see a leak anywhere it happens, and importantly, it's going to shut off automatically.
8: Yeah, I think what you're going to see, if I was going to make a prediction in the next 5 years, I think you're going to see people that own homes that have polybutylene in it, if they have CPVC, some of these products that have been troublesome with the insurance companies from time to time, I think it's going to be almost like what you see out there with people that have knob and tube wiring. Oh, we'll insure you, but you need to have X, Y, and Z installed for us to cover you. And I think that's kind of where the next phase of this is going to go, because what you're seeing out there with the losses these guys are getting, they've got to stay in business, because after all, they are a business and they got to stay profitable.
9: Yeah, I think they're getting a lot more intelligent about what they're insuring. And also there's the insurance industry. There's a lot of diversification in the types of insurance products available. There's been a real big growth in what are called non-admitted policies, or also called excess and surplus policies. Property insurance is always regulated by state insurance. And so there's a lot of rules around like what they can charge and what they have to cover. But then there's insurance products that live outside of that admitted infrastructure, where they're allowed to do things like maybe in a hurricane prone area where it's really difficult to insure because you're very high risk. I mean, if hurricane, these policies that are excess and surplus would may cover for hurricane damage, but they may write out things like water damage or other types of losses. So that's where those technologies come in and become even more important, because the insurance may not necessarily cover a water loss, or they may have a really high deductible because you have polybutylene pipes, for example. And that's where these devices can come in and sort of, in a way, supplement insurance in terms of providing that protection, the peace of mind.
8: Nice. So where does Flowlogic install in the home? Is it kind of right where it enters the home, or is it out by the water meter? How does that work for the people out there, the donors, Dan?
9: Yeah, great question. So it kind of depends on your home's plumbing architecture. In a lot of homes in the Northeast, everybody has basements, and that's kind of where the meter is and the water comes in. But yes, typically right where the water enters the home. Sometimes that's outside of the home. If you're on a slab, where you would go to turn your water off. So basically wherever you would go to manually turn your water off is typically about approximately where the Flowlogic or any other leak detection system would be installed before it branches off to the water heater or other parts of the plumbing infrastructure. That way, anything downstream of that is going to get recognized. So it doesn't matter if your home's 1,000 square feet or a gigantic 15,000 square foot mansion. Any leak anywhere is going to cause flow, and it's going to be fed through that main line where the system's installed. So it'll see it the same, whether it's 3 feet away or 300 feet away. It's going to cause that flow that's going to be abnormal, and it's going to shut it off automatically.
8: Yeah, and I noticed you guys have some serious sizes that you run for this. It's not just your, oh, it's 4, 5/8, and 3/4, and you're done. You guys go from 1 all the way up to 2 inch, if I remember right.
9: Yeah, well, Flow, we're really trying to offer a product that's going to be an answer for any type of property, particularly residential property, and then a lot of commercial properties as well. So go up to 2 inches, which covers vast majority of residences and smaller sizes as well, that level of versatility. So it's also can be installed outdoors, so it can take some rain. If you have that slab construction where the only place to get to your pipe is outside because it goes in into the slab and comes up at various places throughout the home, that's where you would install it. So that versatility is really helpful with our brand. We can very confidently cover most properties in the U.S. and
8: nothing. Nice. So what is the power requirements for that? Is that a plug-in or a battery, or how does that work for people?
9: Yeah, so really all flow-based systems require power. Pretty much all of them plug into just a regular 110 outlet. That's the case with Flowlogic. Flowlogic's a little different, and then we also, as a standard part of our system, have a backup battery that's part of it as well. And that's a 12-volt battery. So it plugs into a regular outlet, but it actually gets converted to 12 volts. That's what powers the system. And then if you lose AC power, the battery's there and there's zero downtime. It just redundantly continues to power the system through the battery. And the battery on the Flowlogic will power the system for 5 to 7 days. And that'll get you through most power outages. And that's very important. Yeah, it's interesting. We saw during the big Texas freeze we saw a few years ago, where these areas that typically don't see freezing weather had huge power outages, then a lot of frozen pipes. When those regions came back online, we were able to look at our data and see that the Flowlogic systems in these areas actually saw the temperature getting low. And we all didn't mention, we also have a temperature monitor. So it can automatically shut the water off if you get to a freezing temperature. So those were occurring even when the power was out, because that backup battery was there. And this all this functionality happens even when the system is offline. So when power came back on and systems came back online, we could see where these shutoffs were occurring because of the low temperature thresholds are being reached. Or in some cases, there may have been something that froze and broke and the system saw it and shut it off because it saw the abnormal flow.
8: Man, that is awesome, because I tell you what, Love Texas down there. Not going to throw any shade to them, but those plumbers love to put water lines in the attic space. It's uninsulated.
9: Yeah, so. Water lines and water heaters. And yeah, I don't know why architects think that's a good idea. I could see it about optimizes living space, but that does really increase risk.
8: Yeah.
9: A lot of exposure there. And that goes back to, it doesn't matter how old your home is. Freezing event doesn't care if your house was built yesterday or 75 years ago. Freezing is freezing, and that's a huge risk to your pipes.
8: Yeah, I will say that I do love some of the new PEX products in the newer homes out there, the ones that have been recently remodeled, because if it's got the right PEX on it, at least you've got a little flexibility if you get that it might not just absolutely explode like every other material on the marketplace will, but it still doesn't absolve you from freezing because it goes into a fitting, it goes into pieces that will. So you still have to deal with it.
9: Yeah, it doesn't want to expand. But you're right, there's a lot more resilient types of materials. There's a little bit more of a focus on resiliency these days. Supply lines is one great example where you see more standardized, like steel braided supply lines versus just the plastic ones. And by the way, just a PSA on supply lines, those need to be changed out every, depending on who you ask, at least every 7 years.
8: Nobody does it.
9: Or anytime you change an appliance out, you get a new washer, get a new toilet, always change the supply line. Or if you haven't replaced the appliance every 7 years, go ahead and replace the supply lines. They're a few dollars, and they are the number one failure point. Just, they're not going to last forever. Go ahead and change them out proactively. That's going to help you stay a lot more resilient, prevent those leaks. But obviously also install leak detection, because leaks can happen anywhere, and they do. I've heard many different stories about where and how.
8: Yeah, Ian, I couldn't agree more. That's one of the things we talk about around the house a lot, because we've got these wash machines and dishwashers, and you get the water flowing, and it has a solenoid in there that shuts the water off. It's like slamming the door every time, and that water has a collision with that gate of the valve.
3: To find out more, head to AroundTheHouseOnline.com. We will be right back with more from Ian Green and Flo Logic after these important messages from our sponsors. Don't change that dial.
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3: Welcome back to the Around the House Show. Did you know that water damage on average does way more damage to your home than fire? Let's continue our conversation with Ian Green from Flow Logic so we can try to prevent that from happening in your home or property.
8: Yeah, Ian, I couldn't agree more. That's one of the things we talk about around the house a lot, because we've got these wash machines and dishwashers, and you get the water flowing and it has a solenoid in there that shuts the water off. It's like slamming the door every time. And that water has a collision with that gate of the valve. And then what happens? That whole hose expands and takes the load. And it can only do that so many times. And if it's just a rubber hose, especially on a washing machine, those are just one of the biggest failure points in a whole plumbing system, because it could be a couple years or five, and all of a sudden it's going to start coming apart. You're going to see bubbles, and then you're just playing with a water leak at that point.
9: Yeah, it's a great point. There's really, everything's kind of slowly but surely wearing down. Even copper, as resilient as it is, there's friction when water runs through it. So over years and years and years, that friction, and then if you have certain water types, hard water and certain non-dissolved solvents in your waters, that might accelerate the breakdown of copper. There's really no type of material that's completely immune to the wear and tear of usage. So again, it's not to be too much of a doomsayer, but it's not really a matter of like if, but just when something's going to eventually start to fail in your home. Focus on the ones that are the higher failure points that are easily replaceable, like supply lines. But just inspections are important. More plumbers are offering proactive inspections to go in and just kind of check you out and recognize areas that might need some level of maintenance before failure happens. When you have a leak detection system, especially one like Logic, that can see the little tiny leaks in real time, you'll be able to catch those problems that may persist for a long time before you actually catch them. And that'll help you maintain your plumbing system as well, just to be on top of any anomaly or issue that happens from the start.
8: Great point. And for those people out there that not everybody has that big 30,000 square foot estate, but maybe you've got a farm, maybe you've got some things that you've got buildings. How do you deal with that with one unit? Will it monitor all that, or do you have extenders, or how does that work with that whole system?
9: Oh, you're asking a personal question. I actually live on a lot of property and I have a barn.
8: Nice.
9: That is, I'm on a well. So on Logic Works Final, you put it after the pressure tank. I've got a barn that's like 200 yards from my house. It's fed from the same well, same supply that my home is. There's a pipe underground that goes to the barn. And it actually had I was at work one day on a very cold day, and I got an alert that had an automatic shutoff. And I thought, I wonder what that is. I'm not going to turn the water back on. The hose down there, the spigot actually froze and burst and started to leak. But it saw the flow just the same as it would have if it had been just a few inches from the Logic valve. So it shut it off. So basically, one leak detection system, flow-based system, is going to monitor anything that's downstream of it, even if it's a guest house or some type of other structure. If it's being fed through that main line, it's going to be able to monitor it, protect it. Some homes or some properties will have more than one well or more than one supply or more than one meter. You basically need one system per meter or per well or per supply.
8: Per source, yeah, that makes sense.
9: But then anything beyond that's going to get monitored and protected.
8: That makes it easy. I had 20 acres in my 20s, and I tell you what, that was its own set of work. And all it took was a break in a up by the barn or whatever. And you came home and you're like, where's that water coming from? And why is my pump at the well been running for 6 hours while I was at work? So, yeah.
9: Yeah, it can be a real problem. That's why just having technology can help you provide that oversight. It's not only just going to protect you, it's going to give you oversight and insights around what's going on in your home. Right now, I can pull up a camera and see what's going on. I can control my locks. I can see if water's flowing. I can see how much water has flowed. So we're already connected to our homes in so many ways. So today's homeowner, it's not as much of a leap as it may have been 2 years ago to realize, hey, well, plumbing should be part of this plumbing smart home ecosystem because it's going to help me. It's going to help me just keep an eye on things, but also keep me secure.
8: Yeah, man, that makes sense. So how do people get these and install them? Because, of course, most people are not going to be sitting there cutting into the main line of their house and sweating pipe if it's copper and doing that. But what's the best way to people to go, oh, my gosh, I'm adding this because I'm just sweating when I'm out of town. It's the, did I leave the iron on or did we turn the water off?
9: Turn the water off. Did my cat go over there and knock the faucet on? Is that causing a problem? Which happens?
8: Especially those touch faucets in the kitchen. That could get interesting.
9: So many things can happen. It's pretty simple. The easiest thing to do is just call a plumber. And fortunately, today, most plumbers have some level of familiarity and experience with leak detection systems. And they will even sell you the valve along with the installation. So that's really simple. Just call your, any plumber has the skills to install a leak detection system. Fullogic, we also make it quite easy. We can sell the system direct to you, and then you can just hire a plumber at your own convenience. And we also have thousands of plumbers in a referral network, so we can help you find a plumber. Not everybody has a go-to plumber in their Rolodex or just kind of that they would go to if they ever needed something. So we can help connect you to a plumber in your local area who can install the system for you. Yeah, I mean, it is a little bit of legwork to get a system and get it installed. But when it comes down to actually doing it, when you work with a company like Logic Vez, those connections and that infrastructure, it's not that hard. It's pretty simple.
8: I love that you guys are under the Bradford White umbrella now. That is super exciting because we talk about their heat pump water heaters all the time on the show here when we have their team on, and we've been doing that for years. But you guys could not have been paired up with a better company for that.
9: I agree. We're excited too. We're in our second year of being part of the Bradford White company. Logic's been around for over 20 years, but now we're part of a very strong U.S. manufacturing company that makes water heaters that are built to be the best. And there's a whole lot of alignment in what their brand stands for and what the Fullogic brand has always stood for in providing a resilient product. It's the pro grade. Our system has a 5-year warranty, best in category by far. Backup battery is part of it. The greatest visibility to leaks of virtually any size. So we're part of a company that's committed to providing best in class durable plumbing units, and couldn't be more excited about it.
8: Yeah, no kidding. Those guys are just the OG on that stuff, and they're such a great Made in America success story that I just love to see. And if I remember right, you guys are doing a lot of manufacturing here in the States as well, aren't you?
9: We are. Yeah, our valves are cast in Pennsylvania machine right here in North Carolina, where our headquarters is. Yeah, vast majority of our components are actually made right here in the United States. Assembly is done here in the U.S. So we're committed to as much domestic manufacturing and certainly assembly and management as possible.
8: Man, that is awesome. That is great. Yeah, we just did a whole series here on Made in America 250 where we were highlighting companies and stuff that have been making stuff in America. And that is, I just love that success story. It's something we've been doing on the show for over the entire 38 years we've been on the air. And it's just anytime we can have that stuff made here, kind of takes the tariff discussions and all that stuff just mostly out of the conversation because it's on the shelf at your local plumbing store now.
9: That's right.
8: That is great. Ian, is there anything we forgot to talk about today? Because I'll tell you what, you guys are doing some great stuff out there, and I wanted to make sure to get you guys in front of our friends here in the audience to make sure that, hey, there's a solution for this that can really reduce the risk in your home from damage.
9: Yeah, no, I just appreciate the opportunity. Most individual homeowners are still not aware of leak detection, or they may have heard of it and have questions about what it really is and how it works. And hopefully we've been able to answer some of those questions today. I will say, to learn more, you can go to the Fullogic website, and it's spelled Fullogic, fullogic.com. We have some helpful information. If you scroll down at the bottom of our homepage, there's actually a leak risk assessment

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1: No question. Special thanks to Ian Green for coming on the show. I do appreciate it. You know, they have a great product and it is pro level. And of course, pro level stuff means it's going to cost a little bit more than some of the other competitors out there. And you know, I'm okay with that. And are there competitors to that? Absolutely. Do they cost less? Absolutely. Does it work as well? I don't know. And that's the thing. You know, these guys are really positioned to be for the plumber to install. I think it's a great product. And of course, on top of that, this is something that's protecting your house. So I don't believe in buying the cheap thing to protect your house. I like getting the right thing to protect your house. So that's something to consider. To explore this, call your insurance carrier and find out with your agent what it would reduce your rates if you installed some of this stuff in your home to see if it's worth the money. There could be some paybacks there that could save you some serious money on your premiums. And you know, that might pay for itself pretty quickly. So do the research and you could be good to go. All right, guys, thanks for tuning into this hour of Around the House. We'll see you on the next one. I appreciate you tuning in. We'll see you next time.
3: Imagine this, 50% of women in relationships, including married women, have a backup partner. Some polls report even higher numbers. Who thought only men did this? The backup partner can be an ex-partner or friend, a new acquaintance, maybe a coworker, or someone from the internet. In fact, the internet is key in driving the backup partner numbers. You know, somebody on the side just in case the mainstay doesn't work out. Talk about insecurity, wow! So until death do us part, or the grass suddenly looks greener with the backup partner, sure does put a different ring to wedding vows, doesn't it? Seriously, if you feel the need for a backup partner, your partner needs a new partner. Backup partner polling data makes it hard not to see the internet as a curse. 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Imagine how well the kids are faring out. 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
5: 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Planting trees in cities can provide vital cooling shade and create job opportunities. Emma Vieira is Executive Director of Unlimited Potential, a nonprofit in Phoenix. She says some low-income areas of the city get far hotter than others, with more concrete and asphalt that retain heat and less shade and green space.
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5: 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Participants learn to plant and prune trees, prevent disease, and safely climb trees to cut branches. 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
6: We are improving life at the personal level, but also in the neighborhood.
5: Climate Connections is produced by the Yale Center for Environmental Communication. 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
7: NBC News Radio, I'm Lisa Taylor. Todd Blanche has been confirmed as the new U.S. Attorney General. Senate confirmed the acting Attorney General after weeks of debate and a handful of Republicans in opposition. Late Friday, the Senate voted 50-49 to approve Blanche, with Republican Senators Susan Collins of Maine and Lisa Murkowski of Alaska joining Democrats in opposition. Blanche has been seen as having a possible conflict of interest because he helped create Trump's $1.8 billion anti-weaponization fund. Blanche formally rescinded the fund earlier this week. Senate Republicans have reached a deal to

0: put off acting on President Trump's voter ID bill until after the August recess. More from Mark Mayfield.
1: Conservative leaders in the Senate told reporters late Friday they held a meeting with Majority Leader John Thune after speaking with Trump and meeting with Republican colleagues and agreed to postpone action on a Senate budget resolution until after the five-week recess. They also agreed to put off voting on the Save America Act, but agreed to vote immediately on a portion of the bill which requires voters to show picture ID in federal elections.
0: A new poll in Texas shows Democrat James Tallarico leading by 4 points over State Attorney General Ken Paxton in the race for U.S. Senate. In the Texas Pulse, Texas A&M poll, 47% of Texas voters plan to support Tallarico, while 43% choose Paxton. The poll found Tallarico with strong support among independent, younger, and female voters, while Paxton continues to lead among men and on border security. A Virginia school board's push to restore Confederate school names has been struck down in federal court. A federal judge ruled this week that Shenandoah County violated civil rights law when it reinstated Stonewall Jackson High and Ashby Lee Elementary in 2024. The ruling noted the names infringed on black students' First Amendment rights by compelling them to compete under Confederate generals' branding. The board's attorney plans to appeal. You're listening to the latest on NBC News Radio. Supreme Court Justice Samuel Alito says despite some recent reporting, he's not retiring. More from Scott Carr.
2: Justice Alito tells the Wall Street Journal that he's here for another term. Questions about Alito retiring were sparked when NPR mistakenly posted a story saying Alito would step down when the high court's term ended in June. That senior reporter with the network clarified later she'd made a mistake in her reporting. The conservative justice acknowledges to the Journal he's heard rumblings from conservatives to consider retiring while President Trump is still in office. Alito says, quote, it's not pleasant in the sense that it's a reminder of mortality. I'm Scott Carr in Washington.
0: Mother Nature and New Jersey Transit made for an extra memorable concert experience in the New Jersey Meadowlands Friday night. Andrew Whitman reports.
3: The headliners at MetLife Stadium Friday night were Usher and Chris Brown, but the real star was the rain. At the height of Friday's storms before the concert, the stadium tweeted an alert for concertgoers to seek shelter or for people to move to the concourse. The storm forcing NJ Transit to scrap service on a number of lines. NJT warning concertgoers to seek other ways home, even though the agency scheduled special trains for the concert, much like it did during the World Cup.
0: Over 100,000 fewer Virginians are receiving food stamps than a year ago. New state social services data shows SNAP enrollment is down almost 14% this summer. It's the first double-digit dip since 1998. Those losses come as President Trump's new law expands work rules to adults through age 64 and parents whose youngest child is 14 or older. The federal changes also ended work rule exemptions for vets and homeless people. In Central Virginia, Feed More says food pantry visits are up 22% since last July. Still no winner of the top prize in the Powerball lottery. Tonight's jackpot is worth an estimated $856 million. Lisa Taylor, NBC News Radio.
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7: And now for your Alternative Talk weekend weather outlook. For your Saturday, we'll have clearing skies throughout the day, giving us a high near 83 and western winds around 5 miles per hour. Overnight, mostly clear with a low around 59. For tomorrow, we have a mostly sunny day ahead of us, bringing us a high near 79 and a low around 58. And finally for Monday, those same conditions continue and last throughout the entire week.
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10: 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I'm Eric G. Thanks for joining me today. We have a great show planned for you this hour. We're going to be talking about, fall prep starts now. Here's the thing. Football's starting back up in the preseason. So's college football. We're seeing kids getting ready to go to school in some parts of the country in the next few weeks. And this is that time where it's so beautiful out in many places. You can get some of those fall projects knocked out now so you can enjoy your fall. So you just don't have all that stuff hanging on your list to do. So it's a great time to start kind of planning ahead, especially if you've got some bigger projects. So the first thing I wanted to talk about today, and this is an important one, and this is great for the west side of the country right now. We've got a great footprint out there on the radio and the podcast just because of my location out here. But for all you on the East Coast, you understand this as well because you are not immune to that. We've been talking about the wildfires and the smoke this last week. It's been ugly in the Pacific Northwest. So we have just here in Oregon, we've got, 2 million acres now? I think last week I said one. Now we're at 2 million acres that have burned. So there's a lot of stuff going on, and I'm sure it's even more than that. But that's the last report that I saw. But anyway, we've got a lot going on, and some of this stuff is going to be just fall, get ready for winter stuff. But at the same time, it's also kind of fitting into some of that stuff, too. That's a really good idea. So one of the things that's so important that we forget, especially as going into fall, is getting out and taking care of the roof, the gutters, and just all of that building envelope stuff, because it's a great time to do it. I've made this mistake of doing it in the fall that's way deep in fall going, I got to get rid of this stuff. And now we've got rain in the air, or it's cooler, and the caulking doesn't want to dry as good. And there's a lot of things going on. So let's go down the list here. So here's the thing. Cleaning those gutters out, making sure those downspouts are completely clear, working. And when they come out of that downspout, they need to go into a storm drain system that gets that water at least 12 feet away from the house. I don't care if you're in the desert. I'm sure if you are, you get some of those kind of more monsoonal rains that come in where it'll drop a quarter, half inch or two in an hour or two. And so that water has to go someplace. You will cause foundation damage with those downspouts that drain right next to the foundation, because you're just point loading that. Whether you're slab on grade, you can undermine that. If you've got a crawl space, you could put water down in it, or cause, if it's older concrete, I've seen that water create some serious damage in that stuff that was built in the 10s, 20s, 30s, those earlier 20th century stuff that we see out there as far as foundations. And a basement, it's even worse. You're point loading that, and that's one of the leading causes of, actually the leading cause of water in the basement is because of that situation. So what I like to do in that situation is go ahead and make that downspout drop right down. I will grab 3 or 4 inch pipe. I think the bigger the pipe, the better. And I'll take it down underground. And so I'll put it into a grate. We can either drop down into or go right into that. They make all the fittings to do that. You can use PVC or ABS. I think right now PVC is cheaper, so that can help you out. Take that underground and then put it out into either a perforated pipe or into a dry well, or daylight it if it's downhill. You just don't want to be putting that water uphill on the ground. So you want to make it go underground and get it at least 12 feet away from the foundation. That's one of those things that can really make a huge difference, and it'll keep the water from being up there on top. Now, some houses in some neighborhoods, you will see, especially homes built in my area, it's in the homes that are built in the 1990s, 2000s, 2010s. If they design the storm drain system in your neighborhood to take all that water, what you'll see is you'll see that come out through the side of the curb. Now, I know on the East Coast, this probably isn't something that's popular over there, but over here, we've seen that, so they can control the stormwater as best they can. So make sure, if that's the case, if you've got that little 3-inch round hole in the side of the curb, or even 2-inch round hole, make sure that's clear. When I cleared mine out probably a decade ago on the house that I had that was in that kind of neighborhood, I had to park my truck out there because I started pulling it out. I was snaking it out. I had so many roots in there. I actually went in there with a rope, tied it around the root mess that was in there, got it all tied in, pulled it, and it was crazy. I pulled out probably 15 feet of root mess that was the diameter of the pipe that was completely plugged. So I cut that up, put it in my recycle bin, sent it down the road. I was worried I was pulling hard enough on it that I was actually going to pull out the pipe that was in there as well, but it didn't happen. So I got that cleaned up and then really got that working. So that was a big one. So that kind of situation, just make sure that's working. And then every 5 years or less, less is better, but every 5 years, you should have somebody come in there and hydrojet out your storm drain system to get all the roof granules, all the leaves stuff or whatever, get any roots that are in there, get that taken care of and get that good to go. That way you don't have that backing up. I used to be able to see, I could drive down the street on a rainy day and see the downspouts backflowing around the base and even up at the top of the gutter where the water couldn't come out because it was plugged and it was just putting it down the siding of the house, unneeded. Get those things working correctly. And if it's been a bit, make sure you get that all cleaned up, ready to rock. So that way you're good to go. That'll really help you out on making that work correctly and keeping that water out of the basement crawl space or for undermining that foundation. So gutters cleaned out. There's a lot of new tools out there. I haven't found one that I liked in living in the Pacific Northwest where I had with my last house. I should have had gutter guards, but I was going to do a new roof. And didn't end up doing it, but I would go through there with my leaf blower and just walk the low pitch roof, walk along there, blow it out on the ground, and then just do a good cleanup outside, and then I could rake it up and get it out of there. But I was having to do that almost every month to keep those things clean. So right now you want to make sure those things are dialed in, assembled right. If they're dented, fix them. If they're loose, fix them. It's a great time to do that around these summer storms that we're seeing out there. So that's the first one. Next thing is, I'd be walking around making sure, okay, what pests do you have going on? I mean, it was so funny this last week. My brother sent me a picture from our beach house, and we had a trash panda walking across the roof. So we're like, okay, not sure how he got up there. No, it wasn't Jimothy, but it was Jimothy's cousin, I think, and I was going across the roof up there and ended up walking there. And I'm like, that's a big problem. So we're going to have to do some trimming of trees and stuff around there because obviously, it's using one and dropping down onto the roof because there are no signs anywhere else of that animal getting up on there. So we're going to be doing that, getting that dialed in. Make sure that those trees and bushes are at least 3 feet back. Make sure that when the wind blows, it's not blowing up against stuff. I got to do some trimming here because the tree has been growing this year and it's already touching the siding at my house here. So I got to start working on that. That is one of my projects I'll be doing this weekend to get that all taken care of. So make sure that's good. Make sure you don't have any wasp nests. I just put a hornet's nest up by the shop that I've been working on. And man, that thing already has about 50 of them there in the bag for that. So I'm going to be putting another one up here tomorrow, getting that dialed in on the other side of the shop, making sure that I can get as many of those things out. I am not a yellow jacket hornet. And I like those traps because they don't get the honeybees, and I'm really taking those things down and getting those out of there. So anytime I can trap those things and get them from coming around and biting me, I'm not doing that. Because I tell you what, was it 18 months ago, probably about 2 years ago, I was out there getting ready for a TV shoot for the Around the House show. And I tell you what, man, I was digging a fence post, didn't realize the fern right next to it had hornets in it, yellow jackets, whatever they were. And I got swarmed, and they were in my hair. I got hit about 22 times, had to go into the hospital and get an antivenom shot because they were concerned about that. Doctor took care of me, but that is not fun for anyone. Little prevention goes a long way. And if you're in the Pacific Northwest, yeah, they love to make nests in those. So go around the house, be right back with more right after these important messages from our lovely sponsors.

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0: What's up? 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
1: And Satchel from Steel Panther. 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
3: Welcome back to the Around the House show. I'm Eric G. Thanks for tuning in today. Well, we've been talking about kind of these fall prep things, roof to deck, all the things that you should be starting to worry about this late summer and fall, getting ready for wintertime to get those projects knocked out of the way. If you're stuck at home for a day, just go out there and get some of these things knocked out so you don't have to deal with it as much. Now, one thing that I wanted to mention to put a bow around our first segment there is with roof gutters and the building envelope, just make sure all the caulking's dialed in and make sure there's no rot or anything like that. Take a look at the roof, have it inspected, see how it looks up there. Great time to get those things repaired, fixed, cleaned, treated, whatever needs to be done, and get that. And that's also a good fire prevention thing anyway. So take care of that investment. New roofs are not inexpensive. Well, in this next segment here, I wanted to talk about deck safety and those hidden structural risks. And I tell you what, this is one of those things that, you know, depending where you are in the country, this can be a big deal. If you're in the desert, sometimes that wood just gets so dried out, it gets dry rot, it gets cracked, it just ends up going to powder, and you have an unsafe situation. Now, if you're in a wetter area like I am, things are just always wet, and they're rotting, and things just don't last. And that's been one of the problems that you saw early on with composite decks. I love composite decks, and there's many different types of composite deck. I was down at the beach and I saw this last weekend and I saw the first version of what I would call the Trex type deck, where they had the wood pieces in with the composite, and it was pretty well worn out. It had done really well, probably a 20-year-old product there, and it was looking like it had seen better days. It was pretty well washed out, color was missing, and it was just kind of this looking like gray Play-Doh. Now, decks have come a long way with that. But the problem is when you put a 20-year product on there and then you've got wooden framing underneath that could be pressure treated or not, sometimes that only lasts 8, 10, 12 years. So there are things you can be doing now when you're looking at decks, and this is where you want to make sure, oh, I just put new decking on it. Great. You got to get underneath that deck. And here's where the problems occur. One of them is that connection between the deck and the house. If that is not flashed correctly, especially on higher decks, anything over about 24 inches, that is where the biggest strength part of that is. And that is where that can pull off the house. Some DIY deck builders will take 16 penny nails with their nail gun, they'll shoot it in, call it good. But they miss the flashing, the counter flashing, the metal flashing, the flex flashing, all the things that you need to do to build that correctly. And there's a lot of different ways to do it. Some people will do these little pucks where it keeps it off the house. You will see other people put it up against the house, have flashing behind it, around it, metal flashing, drip edge across the front to put the water around that. There's a lot going on there. So you really need to know what you're looking at and what that looks like. If you see nails in there and no mechanical fasteners like lags or structural screws, then you want to stop, take the time, run down to your hardware store, get the right ones, and add those fasteners in there. I also want to see a lot of mechanical connections. I like using the steel brackets where they need to be for all the connections. So the joist to the beam to the post to the ground. I want to see in the ground. I want to see that in concrete or something that is similar. And I say that because not only is all, you don't always see concrete used in some areas, you're seeing deck builders now putting in helical piles to hold up that where it's screwed down in. That's an engineered solution. If you've got a kind of an unstable ground there, I'm seeing people use these pier pads that are actually steel rods that get pushed in a different angle and they'll go out almost like feet to hold it up and they go right down into the ground, maybe 8, 10, 12 feet. And there's maybe 6 or 8 of those things that go in there, sometimes 5 or 6, depending on what you got going, depending on the system. And those will hold up. But nonetheless, it needs to be something in there because you also want it to hold the deck from moving. And it needs to be tacked to something that's heavy. So if you have a heavy windstorm, it doesn't lift the deck either. So those are the things you want to make sure that you got dialed in, especially on a deck like that. So Make sure all that stuff is. Make sure the posts are good. If they're in the ground, it's always a concern because those posts can be really an issue. If they're in the ground, they can be rotten off, and now you've got something that could collapse down there. And then make sure that you've got things engineered correctly. Don't just go putting the hot tub up there. Or my favorite one on YouTube is the roofer that started stacking a pallet on the deck that it wasn't designed for, and the thing collapsed that the guy was stacking on there. Have no idea. I heard the guy didn't get hurt, but still, it's one of those things that doesn't go well. So make sure you've got that dialed in. And just make sure that is inspected. All the handrails, all that stuff, you can pull off. There's deck inspection sites on the web. You could pull up their inspection sheet. Or worst case, just have somebody come out and do a deck inspection that is a deck building expert in your area. Pay them to come out, do an inspection, and tell you where it's at. I just want to make sure we're not getting people up there for Labor Day and you've got a deck that is messed up. So that's a big one right there. Just make sure you get that inspection done and you're looking good. That's a key. Now, the other thing is too, is if you're planning on a deck, just make sure that you're designing it correctly. I can't tell you how many times I've been sent pictures. And when do you need a permit? Ask those questions. Sometimes if it's under 18 inches, you might not need one if it's under a certain size. So get your inspections done. Make sure you're good. Get that done. Just, again, follow those rules of what needs to happen. There's a reason why, and they'll say, for instance, that if you're over 30 inches or something like that, whatever it is in your area, I don't know what it is in your area, but if it's over that, you'll need a handrail. That's all safety stuff, and they'll keep you from getting sued if your buddy's had a couple too many Coors Lights and ends up falling off the deck. You want to make sure you got that dialed in and looking good. So just make sure that deck is fixed up and it'll be nice. Now's also a great time to be doing that refinishing of those wood decks. If you've got cedar or southern yellow pine or something like that, depending on where you are in the country, that can really help you out. And it's a good time to do that if you've got that dry time. Now, some places in the country, you'll see these summer storms like in the south that'll pop up, hit you in the afternoon. Just make sure you've got a few days of dry heat there, and it can be a good time. Now, be careful. Read the directions, because most of the deck finishes you see out there have to be put down or a temperature stays in a range for a while. Like today here, smoky, we've got some wind. It's not awesome. So the key here is when you're dealing with that, make sure you've got the outside conditions that are going to be the best for that product. And that's really a key to make sure you've got that. And you've got to do the prep right. So make sure you buy the product, understand it. If you're going to clean it, be careful pressure washing, especially with these softer woods. You'll destroy it and you'll have to sand it. So make sure that you've got the right prep going and you don't put too much of the product on. I've seen so many people out there. I'm just going to put the one, I can only do one coat, so it's going to be heavy. And you put it on there, and then you got a sticky mess for the next 6 weeks until the dirt gets caught into it. You got a hot mess. And then make sure you buy something that's highly rated. I am not a big fan of, like, Thompson's Water Seal. And I'm sorry, guys, I don't like calling brands out too much, but it's one of those products that here in my area, the first couple rains, the stuff just literally washes off, and it doesn't do much. Look at some of the good sealers out there. And the color you want. Around the House, we'll be right back after these important messages. Don't change that dial.
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4: NBC News Radio, I'm Mark Mayfield. Todd Blanche was confirmed as U.S. Attorney General early Saturday in a mostly party-line vote. Blanche, who was President Trump's former personal attorney, was confirmed by a vote of 50-49. The felony case has been dismissed against a former Olympian accused of vandalizing the Lincoln Memorial reflecting pool. Here's Tammy Trujillo.
5: On Thursday, a D.C. judge officially dismissed the charge against Olympic canoeist David Hearn after U.S. Attorney Jeanine Pirro called for the case to be dropped. Hearn was charged with damaging the reflecting pool in June after President Trump claimed the pool's lining had been cut with a knife. Pirro said the damage was caused by poor workmanship and a rush to complete the job ahead of the America 250 celebration. I'm Tammy Trujillo.
4: And the busy I-5 freeway north of Los Angeles was shut down during peak commuter hours Friday because of a fast-moving wildfire. The Ridge Fire broke out around 3 p.m. Friday. Mark Mayfield, NBC News Radio.
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8: Alternative Talk 1150 AM KKNW. It's Joey J here once again with another weekly movie minute where we all just gotta take our shot in reaching an all-important goal. And the first of two prime examples lies within what's best described as The Purge, but frisky and not murderous in One Night Only.
9: Finding love is hard enough. Try doing it on the one night a year single people were legally allowed to have sex. I hate this night.
8: It's Monica Barbaro crossing parallel tracks with Callum Turner on the one night of the year where non-marital sex is allowed. And the more they meet, the more they find themselves connecting, for better or worse. Considering director Will Gluck's track record, it's still kind of a shocker he can surpass his previous game and lean into the cheesiness of a bonkers concept as much as its genuineness, taking the typical rom-com out of its box and maybe thinking a bit more sci-fi as it goes. Also vying for long-term staying power, the Broken Lizard Boys back again for Vermont-based madness in Super Troopers 3.
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8: Kevin Hafferman is Farva, and he's about to get hitched to his best friend's sister, played by Hannah Simone, thus igniting a mission for the bestie to stop that wedding, knowing she could do so much better. While the lizards find and maintain a firm penchant for a cohesive story, it still takes a step back from what they could do before, with any sort of comedic consistency now lagging behind. They're good for a few fun moments here and there, so this test of their legacy isn't entirely for naught. It's just when they're at peak form and unworried about the cold hand of aging, you wish there could have been more of that spirit to go around. Most fans should still be pleased nonetheless. Both comedies arrive in theaters this weekend, and this is Joey J for KKNW.
14: And now for your Alternative Talk weekend weather outlook. For your Saturday, we'll have clearing skies throughout the day, giving us a high near 83, and western winds around 5 miles per hour. Overnight, mostly clear, with a low around 59. For tomorrow, we have a mostly sunny day ahead of us, bringing us a high near 79 and a low around 58. And finally for Monday, those same conditions continue and last throughout the entire week.
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3: 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Just head over to aroundthehouse.com. And if you're listening on the podcast today, just make sure you hit that follow button on your favorite podcast player, because that way you get to see things like our midweek special that doesn't make it on the radio and all other content that ends up being very special. Now, I wanted to get back and discuss here some of these fun things we've been talking about. We were talking deck safety in the last segment here, and of course roof gutters, building envelope on kind of just getting that fall prep going around your house. Now, next up here, you just got to get our HVAC systems dialed in before you need them. And here's some of the stuff. What's interesting, I was just this last week, not going to name the builder because I'm not going to sit there and throw them under the bus by any means. But Lisa's son is buying a house and went over to take a look at it. Brand new construction, major national builder. And even in a brand new home, there are things that you really have to pay attention to. Some of it is maintenance. And some of it is making sure that if you've got a heating and cooling system, like a gas furnace with AC or electric furnace and AC or even oil furnace and a separate AC, whatever that is, even a mini split, you're taking care of it and maintaining it. New systems are so expensive. They're way more expensive. And that's just because what we've had to do with following the government's energy guidelines. And that's just what it is. So that's why you're seeing some HVAC systems now are costing, what, three times what it did just a few years ago. And so you want to make sure that you keep your system going, because many times they're not making the key critical components like the compressor or some of that stuff, or even the refrigerant that's in the system. So if you want to keep yours going, stay on the maintenance. That will get you the most life out of it. Now, here's the big save for you. Want to save some money? Get a hold of the people that maybe installed it or one of the licensed dealers that are in your area for that brand, whether it's Trane or Carrier or American Standard or whoever else it is out there, Bryant, whatever the brand name is. Just make sure that you've got a service technician that has taken a peek at that every season. What I mean by that is if you're going to be sitting there coming into fall, in the next couple months, you probably want to have them come out and take a look at the heating system. Get it dialed in. If it's gas, get it fine-tuned. They're going to get that thing so it's giving you the most heat and the most efficient heat. I can tell you what, I have had more people save a ton on their gas bill in the winter by just getting them to fine-tune it. Maybe it's running too rich, which is using too much fuel. And then you can get it more dialed in, lean it up a little bit, put out better heat, and save you some money. And the same with oil. If it's using too much, it's not burning correctly, that can be another one. Those are all important things to make sure you've got going well. And that way, you're good to go. So take the time, get that dialed in, and then go through, check the filters, especially if you're wildfire smoke, that 3-month filter, or even that 1-inch filter that just is a paper one. You might be changing that every couple of weeks. So make sure you're checking that thing often. Turn the system to off. Go down, pop the cover, take a look at it. If it looks dirty, just get it cleaned up. Get another one. I'm not a big fan of the throwaway of the re-cleaning ones, because you can have stuff that gets caught in there that you're not rinsing out. I like to get as good a filter as I can. And if you've got the old 3/4-inch filter or 1-inch filter that's in there, whatever that is, it might be time to have your HVAC professional put in, if there's room, a 4-inch filter in there, so you can get much better air quality inside, because those filters will last longer and they really work well. There's ones out there, if you have a Carrier system, they have their DGAPA system, which is good. And that's a kill and filter type thing where it has just basically what it does, it'll zap the dust particles and viruses and anything else in there. So it's really good for that. Some of the other ones, like what April Air makes, is a good universal one that can go in there, and it's a great filter cartridge. They are more expensive, but you can get 3 to 6 months out of those, depending if you've got pets or whatever your air quality is. So those are key. It's really going to help you take down the dust in the house. So if you've got that stuff going on, that's key. Now, if you want to reduce the dust in your house and go, oh man, I would like to have less dust in my house, here's the secret. When you come in, pop the shoes off by the front door or by the garage or the side door, wherever you're coming in. Take those things off, keep them over the side. And then if you've got clothes on that you were dusting in, like a sweatshirt or something like that, drop it off there. If you can keep from dragging that in, it's going to really reduce it. So that's where a lot of that stuff is. You're dragging it in. So drop the shoes off, always a good thing, and it'll keep your house cleaner. And then just make sure you're always cleaning those floors. If you've got carpet, you're vacuuming it. Just get it all dialed in. You'll be much better off. You'll be happy. And it'll really reduce that PM 2.5, which is that level that you're looking for to keep that as low as possible. For us right now, with all the smoke, depending on where you are in the country, that's even more so. Just make sure you get all those particulate matters off of you, because it's going to be creeping in around every door, window, everything else. So make sure you got that taken care of as well. Any of those big gaps, even if you got that window air conditioner, just make sure that's sealed up tight so you're not getting any air coming in through that, because it's already going to be trying to drag some air naturally from outside. And the more you can keep that going, the better off you will be. So maintenance is key. I want you to guys get the most out of your system without having to go out and spend money on a new one, because many times you're just not making those parts like we were talking about earlier. And then spend some money on a good programmable thermostat as well. If you've got one, we're going to upgrade the, we have got the standard one here. I'm going to put in a smart one here that's a little smarter than what I've got, so we can really make sure it puts some sensors around the house to see where we're at, because I want to make sure that we've got that working. This house has just a single stage system that's really not too complex, but I want to make sure, because we've got some issues here where you'll get 7 to 8 degrees higher upstairs and downstairs. And even with the air circulating, it can be downright cold when you're trying to keep it 70 degrees upstairs. It can be 65 or less downstairs. So we have to find that happy medium for that. So those are things that you can get fine tuned in as well with your HVAC professional as they take a look around. Sometimes putting sensors in and deciding when it turns on the fan on to fan versus recirculate, those are things that you can do with some of these newer, smarter systems. So that's good. If you've got a fireplace you use for heat, great time to get the chimney sweep out, take a look at it, inspect it, clean it, get it all ready for your fall fires. Don't stand in line when it's everybody's calling when it's 35 degrees outside. Just make sure you get it in now. I'm not a big fan of just burning those creosote logs in there to get that gone. I'd like to see you get it all dialed in. Great time for that. This is also the time of year, I'm going to bring this one up here too, that barbecue outside. Great time, if you've been barbecuing all year, great time of year right now to go through and get that dialed in. Get it cleaned up. If you've got a gas barbecue, if you're one of the millions of people out there that have the gas barbecue, that pan in the bottom, my secret there is to go through and spend the time, wrap that in aluminum foil. Get the heavy duty thick stuff, not the cheapy, get it at the dollar store, but the thicker stuff that you get. Wrap it in that a couple times, and that will be very easy cleanup in the future when you go to clean. At least the bottom tray is not going to have a half inch of gunk that's fired on there if you've got that gas barbecue. So that's a key right there. One more thing here too, just make sure your water heater is all dialed in. If it's a gas one, make sure it's looking good, cleaned up, ready to rock, and maintained. If you've got to drain it, flush it, do any of that stuff, great time to do it now when it's not so crazy outside. That's a good one to dial through right there. The heating and cooling one, guys, is super smart, because what happens is, and I just want to say this to make sure I'm super clear on that, that tune-up, they can catch things that could break in the future. I've had problems where on the AC, where I've lost the starting capacitor on the motor. If I would have had somebody out to inspect that, they would have caught it before it went, going, hey, this is swelling up, it's probably on its way out, let's replace it. Sometimes that $20 or $30 part is way easier for them to throw on than you trying to figure out why it's broken, calling up for an emergency service call and getting that. And that's one thing with service calls. If you're on the maintenance plan, many of these companies will put you priority front of the line. And my friends here locally, like Pyramid Heating and Cooling in the Pacific Northwest here, and they're located in Portland and Bend, Oregon. They're my go-to guys here. Great friends with those guys. Anyway, they will sit there and even have a monthly payment, for instance, where you can pay that just like a subscription. Around the house, we'll be right back. Don't change that dial.
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3: All right. Welcome back to the Around the House Show. I'm Eric G. Thanks for listening to us today, and I appreciate you catching all of our shows out there. This is our second hour of the day. 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It's usually on their website, and they can find out, you can find it right there. They've got a lot of great information for you, as well as a quick shout out. When you hear these sponsors that are in the middle of the show, whether it's on the radio, on the podcast, these are the people out there that keep this show on the air. So do your best, do business with those folks. If you're listening in your local town, they're the ones that are supporting this show. And I just want to say thank you to all the sponsors out there that you're hearing across the country on the radio and the podcast, or anywhere else you're hearing it, whether you're streaming it or anything else. I appreciate every single one of you. We've been talking about kind of the fall prep starts now, trying to get ahead of some of this stuff before fall, so you don't feel bad at going to the game, checking out the tailgating, that kind of stuff, and getting that stuff all ready to rock. Another one of the things in this fourth segment I wanted to say is take a minute and do an inspection around your vehicle. Take a look. I got to give my buddy a hard time. He's been getting a car ready for sale. He had that second car that he has been driving, a nice, beautiful BMW. Vintage, but very cool, rare. He sent me pictures yesterday. Oh my gosh. He got about 15,000 miles too long on this set of tires, and they were almost slicks. And on the very inside, you could see where the struts have let the car sag a little bit. It's put those wheels a little bit up, and it ate through the inside of the tires enough that, guess what? There were cords showing. There's metal coming through. So do a quick check of your vehicle right now. It always gets forgotten. Take a look at those tires. You're going to make it through snow, water, whatever you're dealing with out there. Check the day code on the side of the tires. If it's something over than 6 years, you are now in the trouble zone for tires out there. I bought a used RV this last year, and guess what? I hit the 5-year mark here this winter on those tires, which means guess what I'm doing in the spring? I'm going to be putting new tires on there because I can guarantee you, even though those tires have 50% tread solid, it is way cheaper for me to change those things out than to pay the deductible and the added damage when it rips the side of the trailer off when I have a blowout on the freeway. So you want to make sure that those things get dialed in on your vehicles real quick. So check the tires, check your battery. When that battery is 4, 5, 6 years old, you're in the danger zone as well. So if that battery out there, take the date code on that, take a look at it. If you get cold in the northern half of the country, you know what happens. There'll be one morning you're going out to get to work. It's

Have your local shop that you trust take a look at it, give you a safety inspection, take a peek, and make sure it's good. And always check those shocks, struts, all that suspension stuff, making sure it's good. If you've got something that's making noise, it's talking to you. Take a listen and make sure that you're getting that car dialed in. Let's keep it safe. And one of the other things that I'm seeing, too, that we run into in the fall, and it's something for you to take care of if you've got one of the newer houses out there, and this is a big problem, especially in the northern states where maybe it's 50 degrees outside, it's been raining, pretty nasty. You pull that wet car in the garage is insulated, it's attached, insulated door on it. You're now hotboxing that hot engine in there. It's high humidity, high temperature. It'll add 10 or 15 degrees to the garage sometimes when you put a vehicle in there because of the engine being warm, all that radiating heat. Now you've got high humidity out there. So what I like to do in the garage, put an air quality and humidity sensor out there so you can see what carbon monoxide looks like, what the humidity looks like. And when in doubt, either put a dehumidifier out there or get some ventilation in there, put in a bath fan with a humidity sensor on it that will at least move that air outside of that space so you can make sure and help ventilate that space. Because I don't want you to have all the Christmas stuff, your holiday ornaments, all that stuff stacked up in the shelves out there, maybe the golf clubs, whatever else, and you go get them out and they got a nice, warm, fuzzy blanket on them with mold, because that can happen. So make sure you got those things dialed in. Now, I wanted to give you here, before we get to the end of the show, I wanted to give you my priority list here to make sure if I only do three things this week, I'm going to sit there and say, hey, clean your gutters, inspect that ledger board in the deck, and schedule that HVAC service. Those are my top three right there that I would get knocked out first, because those are going to take care of many of the big projects and safety things that come up this time of year. So let's do a little prevention there. Let's stay on top of that. And it's going to really help you get things dialed in. Now, the other thing is, too, if you're in a wildfire area like we talked about, put that at the top of the list. That's the little asterisk here. Make sure you've got everything well watered outside. If you've got any tree branches and brushes brush up against the house, get that dialed in as well. So those are top ones to make sure you got things cleaned up, ready to go for fall. Now, the other thing is too, guys, and this is one of my keys. If you're thinking about doing projects next year, I'm going to put a sprinkler system in. I'm going to put up a new fence. I'm going to get that stuff dialed in. Now is the time to start planning. Get the dimensions. Talk to a designer. Figure out what the project is going to be needing for the fence. Okay, do I know where the property line is? Do I need to get to schedule somebody to come out and do a survey to find out where the property marker is? Maybe have the conversation with the neighbor to see if they'll pick up half the cost. All these kind of things can really help, and it's a great time of year to do it. Now, one thing, if you're getting contractors out there to come out and maybe help you with some of this, one, a lot of the contractors are slow across the country in many parts, so they should be calling you back pretty quick, but it's also vacation time still for a lot of people, squeezing in the last month or so of summer, so don't be surprised if they take a week to call you back. If they're out camping in the mountains, fishing, doing all that stuff, just make sure that don't be too surprised if it takes a few days to get back a hold of you, because vacation time for contractors is big right now. This is that last little bit before that they're trying to squeeze it in, especially when it's slow out there. They will go out and do that. So that is another one of those things to just keep in mind. Might help you out and stop that frustration. So that's my fall prep stuff. I do want to tell you some of the stuff I'm seeing out there. And I opened my eyes doing that house inspection this last week. Going through, I walked up to the side of this house, look up on the second floor, and I'm like, wow, that siding is really wavy. And you take a peek around, look at it. Wow. Okay. First thing I noticed, that's going to be an issue. So I walk in the house. I go upstairs in the bedrooms because this is on the second floor. I put my 4 foot level up against the wall where the headboard's going to go. That's obviously the place this is designed for. Outlets are in the right spot. You can really see it. Good spot for it. Put it up against the wall. In 4 feet, there is a half inch of bow in that wall. So I can rock it back and forth. If I put it up against the wall in the flat, the end of that 4 feet, there's half inch plus, probably 5/8.
if anything. Man, huge bow in the wall. Can't see it inside because of the flat white. Just don't see it. Drywallers covered it, but they sure didn't shim when they did it. But the problem is when you go outside, you see it, and that's

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1: And when you've got lap sighting outside, I tell you what, you get to see that. 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When it's already done, like we're in that situation now, not a lot that can be done. I guarantee you this builder is not going to go in there, rip out the drywall, rip off the siding, reframe that wall, put it back in and do that big remodel. Hey, if you got a comment or you want to say hi to me, hit me up over to roundthehouseonline.com. You can find me there on any one of our social media channels. I will try to get back to you as soon as I can. I'm Eric G. Thanks for tuning in to

0: 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I just want to warn you, traffic is tough out there.
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6: I'm Dr. Anthony Lizowitz, and this is Climate Connections. Over time, many coastal cities have developed their shorelines and built seawalls to protect them from erosion and flooding.
7: So in Boston, for instance, a lot of the coastal areas used to be salt marshes and mudflats. A lot of those edges have been hardened into granite seawalls.
6: But Joe Christo of the nonprofit Boston Harbor Now says seawalls are inhospitable to shellfish, snails, and other coastal marine life.
7: A lot of times they just don't have those sort of nooks and crannies and crevices that really help nurture marine life. And it really hurts the biodiversity of regions where those seawalls exist.
6: So Christo's group is demonstrating a way to reduce the environmental harm of seawalls. They've worked with researchers, the city, and other groups to install living seawall panels at 2 waterfront sites in Boston. The concrete panels are bolted onto existing seawalls and have crevices that mimic rocky tidal habitats. They were installed almost 2 years ago and are already teeming with plants and animals.
7: Seaweed and mussels, oysters, snails, and different types of fish also being present in the water near the seawalls as well, so it's pretty exciting stuff.
6: Climate Connections is produced by the Yale Center for Environmental Communication. To learn more about climate change, visit climateconnections.org.
8: NBC News Radio, I'm Lisa Taylor. Todd Blanche has been confirmed as the new U.S. Attorney General. Senate confirmed the acting Attorney General after weeks of debate and a handful of Republicans in opposition. Late Friday, the Senate voted 50-49 to approve Blanche, with Republican Senators Susan Collins of Maine and Lisa Murkowski of Alaska joining Democrats in opposition. Blanche has been seen as having a possible conflict of interest because he helped create Trump's $1.8 billion anti-weaponization fund. Blanche formally rescinded the fund earlier this week. Senate Republicans have reached a deal to

0: put off acting on President Trump's voter ID bill until after the August recess. More from Mark Mayfield.
1: Conservative leaders in the Senate told reporters late Friday they held a meeting with Majority Leader John Thune after speaking with Trump and meeting with Republican colleagues and agreed to postpone action on a Senate budget resolution until after the five-week recess. They also agreed to put off voting on the Save America Act, but agreed to vote immediately on a portion of the bill which requires voters to show picture ID in federal elections.
0: A new poll in Texas shows Democrat James Tallarico leading by 4 points over State Attorney General Ken Paxton in the race for U.S. Senate. In the Texas Pulse, Texas A&M poll, 47% of Texas voters plan to support Tallarico, while 43% choose Paxton. The poll found Tallarico with strong support among independent, younger, and female voters, while Paxton continues to lead among men and on border security. A Virginia school board's push to restore Confederate school names has been struck down in federal court. A federal judge ruled this week that Shenandoah County violated civil rights law when it reinstated Stonewall Jackson High and Ashby Lee Elementary in 2024. The ruling noted the names infringed on black students' First Amendment rights by compelling them to compete under Confederate generals' branding. The board's attorney plans to appeal. You're listening to the latest on NBC News Radio. Supreme Court Justice Samuel Alito says despite some recent reporting, he's not retiring. More from Scott Carr.
2: Justice Alito tells the Wall Street Journal that he's here for another term. Questions about Alito retiring were sparked when NPR mistakenly posted a story saying Alito would step down when the high court's term ended in June. That senior reporter with the network clarified later she'd made a mistake in her reporting. The conservative justice acknowledges to the Journal he's heard rumblings from conservatives to consider retiring while President Trump is still in office. Alito says, quote, it's not pleasant in the sense that it's a reminder of mortality. I'm Scott Carr in Washington.
0: Mother Nature and New Jersey Transit made for an extra memorable concert experience in the New Jersey Meadowlands Friday night. Andrew Whitman reports.
3: The headliners at MetLife Stadium Friday night were Usher and Chris Brown, but the real star was the rain. At the height of Friday's storms before the concert, the stadium tweeted an alert for concertgoers to seek shelter or for people to move to the concourse. The storm forcing NJ Transit to scrap service on a number of lines. NJT warning concertgoers to seek other ways home, even though the agency scheduled special trains for the concert, much like it did during the World Cup.
0: Over 100,000 fewer Virginians are receiving food stamps than a year ago. New state social services data shows SNAP enrollment is down almost 14% this summer. It's the first double-digit dip since 1998. Those losses come as President Trump's new law expands work rules to adults through age 64 and parents whose youngest child is 14 or older. The federal changes also ended work rule exemptions for vets and homeless people. In Central Virginia, Feed More says food pantry visits are up 22% since last July. Still no winner of the top prize in the Powerball lottery. Tonight's jackpot is worth an estimated $856 million. Lisa Taylor, NBC News Radio.
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9: And now for your alternative talk weekend weather outlook. For your Saturday, we'll have clearing skies throughout the day, giving us a high near 83 and western winds around 5 miles per hour. Overnight, mostly clear, with a low around 59. For tomorrow, we have a mostly sunny day ahead of us, bringing us a high near 79 and a low around 58. And finally for Monday, those same conditions continue and last throughout the entire week.
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11: How often does this happen to you? You see a video online and you sit there and you think to yourself, fake AI or is it real?
12: 100% of the videos I see online, I think at first, is this fake? 100%.
11: Now, what about Jimothy? Have you seen Jimothy?
12: Of course.
11: The raccoon?
12: Yes. The
11: round.
12: It's got the body problems and it's all
11: spine.
12: Small. Yeah.
11: It looks like a rolling bowling ball.
12: Right.
11: Okay. Well, when Jimothy first came out, the raccoon, everybody's like, oh, that is totally AI. I mean, there could never be a raccoon that looked like a Jimothy.
12: But I thought it was AI because raccoons, they are out at night, not during the day.
11: Not Jimothy.
12: Running around among the people.
11: He's 100% real.
12: Okay.
11: Has a rare spine condition, as I mentioned. 10 million views on TikTok.
12: Just for that one video?
11: Yes, of him going across the screen. By the way, Google, if you go to Jimothy, and if you just type in, you know, where is Jimothy or what is Jimothy? He goes across the screen.
12: Of course.
11: Okay. But there's more to the Jimothy story that I need to tell you about. But first, we have to thank Consumer Cellular for helping to make this show possible.
12: Of course.
11: 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So what do you think Jimothy's doing with his newfound fame?
12: Finding food, trying to stay alive, not getting hit by a bus.
11: He's still a raccoon, right? Seattle declared it the Jimothy Summer. He, as I mentioned, he has got millions and millions of fans. They've raised almost $60,000 for a food bank in his name.
12: Who has?
11: The city.
12: Who's making money off of this viral raccoon?
11: And meanwhile, the man of the hour is asleep in a storm drain. I mean, gosh, isn't this something?
12: How can you say we're raising money on behalf of a viral raccoon and people actually hand over their hard-earned money?
11: They do.
12: Suckers.
11: They do. I mean, you know, he's got all these fans, but he's still down in the dumps.
12: Oh, God.
11: Oh, let me tell you, I'm on fire today.
12: Are you?
11: Yeah, you know
12: when
11: why?
12: When does the fire start?
11: I'm so excited.
12: Okay.
11: And you should be excited, too.
12: I'm very excited.
11: Because we have to say a big hello and welcome to all of our listeners in Los Angeles, because we have a brand new affiliate.
12: Oh, nice.
11: Saturdays, noon to 3 p.m. We're on KEIB AM 1150. And let me tell you, this station is a monster.
12: That's awesome.
11: I mean, because it goes from Ventura County all the way through L.A., down to Orange County, and also inland, too. So if you're in SoCal, tune in, tell a friend. And let me tell you, traffic on the 405 just got a whole lot smarter.
12: I was just there, and I'm extremely jealous of every single person that is listening right now.
11: Why is that?
12: Because the weather is so amazing.
11: Well, it is amazing, because after all, for all of our new listeners, is that I'm Kim Komando, America's beloved digital goddess, and you are Andrew Babinski, and we are now in Phoenix, Arizona, where it is going to be 116 degrees this summer.
12: And I was out there, and it was in the 70s, and the wind was blowing, and I had a beach house, and I'm like, I understand why people spend $12 billion on 900 square feet, because it's just so perfect.
11: And the taxes. It's like, just take my money.
12: I'll call it the sunshine tax. I'm good to go.
11: It doesn't matter. All right, let's talk about something serious. AI safety. A Wall Street Journal report found, you have to listen to this, that AI chatbots can teach us how to make deadly weapons and poisons if you ask them to.
12: But the good news is 85% of the time they're wrong. So that's fine. We'll all be safe.
11: Oh, man. No, but here's what really got my attention. So you can go to your AI chatbot and say, give me the recipe for a nuclear bomb.
12: Mm-hmm.
11: But if you go to ChatGPT or one of the other ones, you say, write me a novel like Stephen King.
12: Mm-hmm.
11: It says, sorry, we can't do
12: can't
11: that.
12: Copyright. There's no copyright on a nuke.
11: It's like something's wrong there.
12: No, money. That's all it's about is money.
11: Now, when I saw this next robot, I thought to myself, I couldn't imagine if it would ever chase me. I would just stop. I would say, okay, you got me. I'm talking about this Chinese company called Unitree. Now, explain to everybody, Andrew, what is actually happening on the screen.
12: So it's a silver robot that's doing backflips and front flips. Instead of feet, it has tires. It has four legs like a dog, but it moves so fast.
11: Okay.
12: And so nimbly.
11: It goes...
12: It can break dance.
11: Well, it can do anything. Okay, runs across water. It can carry 35 pounds. It can go nearly 20 miles on a charge. And as you said, it's super fast, 13 miles an hour, running up mountains.
12: Now, I'm watching the video. It looks like AI. It doesn't look real.
11: Okay, no, this is real. This is totally legit. It's called the AS2W robot.
12: What would you do with that?
11: Well, they say it could be the ideal hiking companion if you want to go up like Kilimanjaro
12: okay.
11: or something like that. Instead of putting soldiers into a war zone, you'd send a whole fleet of these guys out there.
12: And they're just going to break dance everybody to death and win the war?
11: And imagine if one of these guys, as I led with, was chasing you.
12: But I don't know. It has four tires. Is it just going to run over me?
11: No, I'm sure it's going to have like a little arm that goes up and like slaps you and grabs you.
12: There's no face, too. They love to put faces on these robots. And that's what makes it more intimidating and scary. It's just got this like almost metal beak.
11: Exactly. It's just going to peck you to death. That's all this. DoorDash, meanwhile, got the green light to launch some new delivery ways. It's called DoorDash Air. And they're going to use drone deliveries. It's going to run in certain cities so that this way you could get, instead of just DoorDash in that little box that goes by itself, is that now the drone will actually drop your food to you.
12: Isn't Glendale, Arizona, a suburb of Phoenix, isn't that a testing ground for Amazon's drone delivery?
11: I don't know. I don't go on the west side.
12: Oh, sorry. I apologize. When she goes west, it's all the way to California. She makes no pit stop. You haven't gone to Buc-ee's yet?
11: No, I haven't. I know there's a whole line.
12: Go to Buc-ee's.
11: No. Have you gone?
12: Oh, yeah. There's like, I'm not exaggerating, there's like 612 gas pumps. So many. And they were all full.
11: Okay, but here's what it has to tell you about Arizona. And I'm sorry, I don't mean to diss my home state.
12: But you're gonna?
11: But I am, because Buc-ee's is an entertainment center. People are waiting in the heat to go inside of a Buc-ee's.
12: It's not a gas station. It's like a Walmart plus a gas station. Plus, like a tchotchke shop. It's unbelievable. On the floor, when we went, there was 33 employees. All working. No one just standing around picking their nose like, hey, welcome to Buc-ee's. They were all working.
11: And they do pay very well.
12: They do.
11: I did read that.
12: Store general managers make like $250,000 a year. They have a huge sign, come work for Buc-ee's. Starting pay is like 50 grand.
11: And you applied.
12: Well, of course. I don't want to work here anymore. I can work at Buc-ee's. Work for that beaver.
11: Okay, so speaking of food, and, you know, DoorDash Air is not really a pie-in-the-sky idea, by the way.
12: Okay.
11: You had to get
12: slip
11: that
12: your
11: in
12: joke
11: there.
12: In. Yeah. I still can't wait for the fire to start.
11: Leave me alone.
12: Okay.
11: So, microwave ovens and our appliances.
12: Great transition.
11: Okay, thank you. I'm a professional broadcaster. I'm in the Radio Hall of Fame.
12: Hello, Los Angeles. Microwave ovens.
11: This is as techie as it gets.
12: Right.
11: Okay. Now, the sound that they make.
12: Right.
11: It's a little irritating. It sounds like this.
12: Right. And you.
11: Oh, yeah. Okay. That's annoying. Okay.
12: I always stop it in like 2 seconds because I don't want to hear the noise.
11: Oh, I do that too. But you know why I do it? Because I feel like I'm detonating a bomb. Like, it's like, you know, you get it down to that one second, like, boom.
12: If I'm like microwaving a cup of coffee, I get it out of there a little early because I don't want it to beep. Wake anybody up.
11: Well, that's why you're going to like this.
12: All right.
11: There's a new trend with all of the sounds that we have with all of our devices. See how I'm bringing it back to technology?
12: Thank you.
11: What if it could sound like this?
12: No, I still don't like it.
11: Really?
12: No.
11: It sounds like it's like an angelic sound.
12: It's still too loud and annoying. Why can't it just be a voice that just goes, hey, your burrito's done.
11: Hey, dummy, over here.
12: come get get your fish sticks.
11: By the way, this is not done with any hardware. It's all done with software.
12: Is it all already in the machine, or do you have to change it yourself?
11: Oh, the new ones will have new sounds.
12: Oh, okay.
11: And the sound designers, a guy by the name of Joel Koretz and Colin Coogan.
12: It took two people to come up with the new microwave noise?
11: It sure did. They're now working with Netflix, and they did Ford's dashboard alerts.
12: Ooh, look at those credits. Why couldn't it be a song? Imagine if you were microwave something, and then it was done, and it just played like, Dirty Diana. I mean, that would be cool.
11: Dirty Diana?
12: I don't know.
11: On my burrito? Please.
12: Whatever song you want. Wake me up before you go. Oh, good. The English muffin is done.
11: I'd rather have the beep.
12: All right. Okay.
11: Now, I have tried at least 3 or 4 times to get seats to see The Odyssey. Have you seen it yet?
12: The movie?
11: Yeah.
12: You're not a... What do you mean you've tried?
11: It's always full every time I want to go.
12: Wow. No, yeah. We wanted to go. And Lisa was like, yeah, I'll go. I know it's a movie you want to see. And then she went and got on the app and we were going to get tickets. And she's like, 3 hours? I'm not sitting through a movie that's 3 hours. So we didn't go.
11: Well, I couldn't find seats.
12: That's crazy. Movie theaters are back.
11: Yes, it is. It's really fabulous. It has a 97% rating on Rotten Tomatoes. $264 million made opening weekend. So this is a mega hit.
12: Sure.
11: Mega hit. But the reason why I bring this up is that the tickets are expensive, of course, to go to the
12: everything race. Is expensive.
11: I mean, a little popcorn's like $12.
12: Correct.
11: Well, 2.1 million people watched the whole movie because it was posted on X.
12: That's hilarious.
11: Okay.
12: Now, I would say they're missing out because this seems like a movie you want to see in theaters, the big screen, the big audio.
11: IMAX.
12: But 2 million people, that's a lot of money that they're missing out on.
11: And so, but they watched the whole movie before somebody took it down.
12: 2 million. Look
11: for
12: at
11: 3 hours.
12: The power of X.
11: For 3 hours.
12: Did you see the Minecraft update?
11: No.
12: So I don't know how much you know about Minecraft, but once they add something to Minecraft, the users will see how they can manipulate that.
11: Oh, for sure. Yeah, they've always done that.
12: And they've added color cushions. And the users, in 3 days, figured out how to take the colored cushions, connect them to a piston, and have them come in and out. And they've made fully animated movies with the pistons moving
11: really?
12: The cushions. They put Shrek on a screen in Minecraft just with manipulating cushions.
11: That's phenomenal.
12: People are amazing.
11: That is really phenomenal.
12: Yet it took this long for us to change the microwave noise.
11: But Elon Musk says he's not really on board with the movie.
12: So he let it go? That's why he let everybody steal it?
11: He is actually putting together his own movie, Odyssey, using Grok.
12: Oh, great. Okay. That should be fabulous.
11: And he said it's going to be out by the end of this year. He shared a clip that was supposedly generated by the tool.
12: Okay.
11: I saw a clip. It wasn't very good.
12: But most video by AI isn't.
11: Because he said Odyssey, the movie that everybody's raving about, is not really accurate. So he's going to make an accurate version of Odyssey.
12: All right. Well, then we can watch them both and compare and contrast.
11: Okay. You know, Odyssey is basically a story about a guy who left home.
12: Right.
11: Okay. For 10 years and never told his wife why.
12: Sure.
11: Accuracy is not the problem.
12: What's the problem? I'm still waiting for those jokes to start hitting.
11: I told you, I'm fire. I'm on fire. 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All right, let me tell you, I had so much I wanted to put in this show today. 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What's going on with school devices and tracking? Wi-Fi is now jacking hotels. And then, of course, we just have the best callers ever here on the Kim Komando Show. 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

0: So, as you know, I have two big golden retrievers.
1: Big boys. Big girls.
0: Big girls. These are big girls. Abby's 90 pounds and Bella's 60 pounds.
1: Oh, she's little. She's itty bitty.
0: So when they go potty, they go potty.
1: Sure, yeah.
0: And so that's why when I saw this online, I'm like, I would totally love this. His name's Caleb, and he's a dad. He has a full-time job, kids, and he spent a whole year building the answer for landmines, we'll call them.
1: Sure. Okay.
0: A drone finds the dog poop with AI, picks it up, and then flies away. And the internet calls it the poop copter.
1: Ooh.
0: And joining us right now is Caleb, the inventor of the poop copter. Gosh, that's amazing.
2: Hey, guys. Hey.
0: So how did you come up with this idea?
2: Yeah, thanks for having me on, Kim and Andrew. There's a bit of a story for how I got to ultimately my magnum opus, the poop copter. Started with really the original idea. A few years ago, I built a dog poop detector using a security camera attached to my garage. So I was like, it's wintertime. I get a lot of snow up in Minnesota where I'm from. Sometimes I'm not up to the task going out in the snow right away. So it'd be nice if something just remembered where all the poop is. And then stage two, I mounted this is a little bit more of over-engineered gimmicky deal, but mounted a laser pointer to, again, next to where my security camera is. And it worked, but it's a little over-engineered where it would literally, I'd walk outside, it would detect my body there and turn on and point to the poop and detect when you pick up the poop. The third stage that ultimately, like 6 or 8 months later, I realized the end goal is to just not touch it. So that I came up with the poop copter. And there's been attempts, ground-based attempts, but I came up with a drone-based attempt.
0: So the drone detects it, goes down, yeah, picks it up,
2: yes,
0: and then flies up and then drops it like in a trash bin or something?
2: Yeah, so it's still a prototype. The end, what does it do with it is the main question I get.
1: Is this real time? Does it detect it in real time and go get it? Or do you have to say, okay, it's time to clean up poop copter, and it goes and gets all the dog messes at once?
2: So that's another factor to consider is, Twinkie, my dog, little corgi, does not like the poop copter. So my thought was you run it either like in the evening or when no one's outside, unless your dog's okay with it.
0: Yeah.
2: So the way I had it set up and the way I envisioned it is it would just run on a cadence and just patrol. You would define a bounds, like your backyard or something. Mm-hmm. You just imagine drawing like a box in your backyard on like Google Maps or whatever. And then it would use GPS. There's GPS on the unit. And it would go and patrol in a grid-like fashion and scan and identify poop. That's the computer vision AI portion is where it detects. And then it goes into a precision landing mode to land on it and then pick it up.
0: So, Caleb, so have you ever considered that I read that it costs you $300 to build one of these. Americans own 90 yeah. million dogs. So if you sell this to just 1% of all the dog owners, that's a $270 million business.
1: That doesn't stink.
0: Mm-mm.
2: Yeah, I mean, I'm gravitated toward these hard problems, and if there's money, like a hint of being able to sell it or turn it into a business, that's where I'm at now is I feel like I've proven, I know that I've proven the hard parts that like someone technical would question, say, I don't know if you could do that. It's all real. It's more so a game of where do I go from here now? I need to make it more reliable, more precise, more consistent. And then there's a safety aspect to it because it's not a tiny little kid's drone. It could be dangerous, like the current version I have, if it runs into someone. There's that whole aspect.
1: That's what lawyers are for.
0: Exactly. We'll worry about that later
1: on.
0: That's
1: tomorrow's problem.
0: Exactly. Well, you know what, Caleb, thanks so much for being here. I think about this. One man's number two problem became a number one business idea.
1: You're right. Just fire. You're on fire.
0: Hey, some moments are too good to miss a single word, like this show. 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
4: NBC News Radio, I'm Lisa Carton. Former President Biden's cancer has spread. That's according to his son, Hunter Biden, who gave an update on his father's health during a wide-ranging interview with the BBC on Friday. Hunter Biden got emotional when discussing his father's health. He said the cancer has metastasized into his bones and added it's very painful and it's very debilitating in many respects. The 83-year-old former president revealed his cancer diagnosis in May of last year, just months after his time in the White House ended. A red flag warning continues across the inland northwest because of hot temperatures, dry conditions, and gusty winds, conditions that cause fires to grow. Firefighters increase containment on the Spokane fires. The Old Trails fire remains at 3,500 acres with 23% containment. The Autumn Lane fire has burned 5,700 acres and is now 47% contained. Lisa Carton, NBC News Radio.
5: Alternative Talk, 1150 AM, KKNW. It's Joey J here once again with another weekly movie minute where we all just gotta take our shot in reaching an all-important goal. And the first of two prime examples lies within what's best described as The Purge, but frisky and not murderous in one night only.
6: Finding love is hard enough. Try doing it on the one night a year single people were legally allowed to have sex. I hate this night.
5: It's Monica Barbaro crossing parallel tracks with Callum Turner on the one night of the year where non-marital sex is allowed, and the more they meet, the more they find themselves connecting, for better or worse. Considering director Will Gluck's track record, it's still kind of a shocker he can surpass his previous game and lean into the cheesiness of a bonkers concept as much as its genuineness, taking the typical rom-com out of its box and maybe thinking a bit more sci-fi as it goes. Also vying for long-term staying power, the Broken Lizard Boys back again for Vermont-based madness in Super Troopers 3.
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10: I'm gonna stop this wedding.
5: Kevin Haverman is Farva, and he's about to get hitched to his best friend's sister, played by Hannah Simone, thus igniting a mission for the bestie to stop that wedding, knowing she could do so much better. While the Lizards find and maintain a firm penchant for a cohesive story, it still takes a step back from what they could do before, with any sort of comedic consistency now lagging behind. They're good for a few fun moments here and there, so this test of their legacy isn't entirely for naught. It's just when they're at peak form and unworried about the cold hand of aging, you wish there could have been more of that spirit to go around. Most fans should still be pleased nonetheless. Both comedies arrive in theaters this weekend, and this is Joey J for KKNW.
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13: And now for your Alternative Talk weekend weather outlook. For your Saturday, we'll have clearing skies throughout the day, giving us a high near 83 and western winds around 5 miles per hour. Overnight, mostly clear, with a low around 59. For tomorrow, we have a mostly sunny day ahead of us, bringing us a high near 79 and a low around 58. And finally for Monday, those same conditions continue and last throughout the entire week.
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0: 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Hijackers, if you're staying at a hotel, they have a brand new trick.
1: What? I don't like this.
0: Yeah, it has to do with Wi-Fi. They are going to send you a fake Microsoft 365 login page. Okay, and it looks so good. So it's not like an email or a text or attachment. The address looks normal. The gateway steers you wrong. The crooks will have your entire inbox and all of your files. Yes.
1: So don't just do don't. It.
0: Yes. So the minibar's $14 cashews are now the worst thing, are no longer the worst thing that can happen.
1: My my mother-in-law-to-be, 2 weeks ago, she got a text from her sister saying, hey, I called your phone, and a strange guy answered.
0: Really?
1: And she was like, well, that's weird. So she had her husband call her phone, and the same guy answered. Within hours, wiped. Wow. All her money, gone.
0: Her money gone?
1: Everything. Bank accounts cleared.
0: Getting all the bank accounts. Oh, no.
1: Bitcoin sold. Stocks sold. Savings accounts empty. Credit cards maxed within hours.
0: So she filed complaints?
1: Oh, yeah. The credit cards were the easiest one. Right. Those were obvious. But
0: the crypto
1: still,
0: she ain't getting back.
1: No, the crypto's gone. The stocks are probably gone.
0: They're gone, too.
1: But the cash in the accounts... We'll come back. It's just going to take time. But within hours, she went from having money to having zero.
0: That's a SIM swap.
1: It was. Absolutely was.
0: Yeah.
1: And they started calling the guy that, you know, they're trying to figure out who it is, if they can, you know,
0: so
1: track him down.
0: So how much did you lose altogether?
1: Hundreds of thousands of dollars.
0: Oh, gosh. So, folks, here's the safety tip, okay? Wherever you get your cell phone from, whatever the wireless carrier, is that you want to make sure that you put a PIN code on that account. So if somebody tries to do a SIM swap, that they need to have that super secret code.
1: Can you believe that? In hours, they know what they're doing.
0: She should be listening to the show.
1: She should.
0: Deborah in Portland, Oregon, welcome. Glad to have you on board with us. What's happening?
8: Well, you know, I'm so excited to talk with you. You are the only thing in my email inbox. I delete everything else until I can get back to read through all your emails.
0: Oh, and well, thank you.
8: You've just educated me so much, and it's been so helpful. I'm a manager of a small city. I wear every hat, and I have found AI year and a half now, and I came into an office that was a disaster, audits that were years behind. And with the help of that, I've been able to figure out DEQ regulations, you know, and interpret their letters. I've got my audits in order, my budgets. I throw everything in there like a cookbook. Mm-hmm. I tell the story right, you know, put all the ingredients. And it's just been phenomenal, the things I can do. And if I think about it, I try it. I go ahead and try it. My question is how it could it be a possible downfall working in a small city?
0: Right.
8: You know, can it be challenged? You know, that's the other thing. Can somebody come, oh, you know. Because I'm telling him not that smart, but I'm smart enough to use this to figure everything out.
0: Well, you know, have you put together, well, let me back up. Okay, so which, are you using like ChatGPT, Claude, Gemini, all of the above?
8: Yeah, I'm using Chat. Just, well, and I use Otter because I upload my minutes. It's just way That's easier. Good. I mm-hmm. wish Chat had that option because they do my minutes. You know, when you sit down to try to do that kind of stuff, you're like, whoa, hours later, did I say that right? Did these guys say that right?
0: Yeah, but no, it's pretty hard to pass up on otter.ai. And if you've never used it, Andrew, it's like a transcription service on steroids.
1: Okay.
0: And up to and including would say, like, you know, this is Deborah speaking. This is Kim speaking. This is Andrew speaking.
1: It identifies the voices.
0: Yeah, it's really phenomenal.
8: Yeah, and holds on to them. So next time you upload it, it knows who's talking.
0: The thing that you have to remember is that you're working for the city government, right?
8: Mm-hmm.
0: And some states, I think Oregon is one of them, is that your ChatGPT prompts and outputs can be counted as public records.
8: Right.
0: And so that's just one thing to keep in mind. And of course, you mentioned another big problem with any type of AI is that it just makes crap up.
1: Mm-hmm.
0: They like to call it they like to call it hallucinations because it doesn't sound as bad.
1: Right. You know, mistake so. Or error. That's negative. Hallucinations kind of silly.
0: And then it's probably training on your data. And if you're using the free version, if you're using the pay version, then you can opt out of having it collect all the data. You just have to make sure that you're following all, like if there's a county or a state AI policy, you have to follow that too.
1: But if she's uploading public records, it's all public. So
0: of course.
1: It wouldn't be an issue that you're uploading anything that's not going to be, shouldn't be out there.
0: Where do you see the problem, Steph?
8: Well, that's it. I don't. That's what's kind of scary. It's like, okay, wait a minute. And I do the paid version, which is great because I can do, I've had it create, you know, projects. I had a paving project, create my Excel spreadsheet, add this, I need this, this, and this in it, right? And I go back because I read everything. That's not right. Oh, yeah, you caught me. You know, it's a really good brown noser. Makes me feel great since I'm the only one in the office.
0: God, you're so smart, Deborah. Oh, my gosh, I can't believe you wrote that prompt. And you're beautiful, too.
8: Yeah, exactly. Oh, yeah, it's fabulous. And it really has calmed down my council because it was like Kabuki theater on the holodeck, especially for a small town that's got 170 people.
0: Wow.
8: You know, it's been kind of crazy, but it's really just made my life. I even work 32 hours, not 40, because it's been such a phenomenon. But I don't see any downfalls yet.
0: Well, one of the things that after it's so nice to you, and OpenAI says they're trying to dial that back, is that if there's ever a project that you're trying to get, you're trying to push forward, Deborah, and you're working on it, you're like, oh, you know, I wonder if this is really going to work. Is that there's a prompt called premortem, and that's premortem. So you can say premortem this, and then what it will do is tell you every reason why it failed.
8: Yeah.
0: And so it kind of goes in reverse. So it's going to give you all these great things that you can do, and then at the end, it'll just say premortem this, and then it will walk you through every little idea that maybe wasn't so good.
1: Do you see that this could be a lawsuit in the future? Is people suing over AI use in government settings?
0: In what way? What regard? What are you thinking?
1: Because they don't believe that the AI is 100% accurate and that whatever, if it's a court case, if it's a tax filing or whatever, they're going to lean on AI as an excuse to go after the government.
0: 1,000%.
1: Yeah.
0: I mean, why not, right? I mean, there we go. What's the greatest thing you've done with AI lately?
1: Probably upstairs remodel. Doing the floors and the bathroom upstairs.
0: Taking a picture of it and say what it's going to look like?
1: Yeah, and I'm doing it all by myself. And so not only taking a picture and see what it's going to look like, okay, how do I accomplish this? What's the step-by-step for this? What's the step-by-step for that? It's given me confidence because I'm not handy.
0: I was going to say, I don't... You know,
1: at all.
0: No, you're not the handy man.
1: I need an hour to hang a picture. So I'm redoing the entire upstairs.
0: Well, I've been using it for... which is just, I know I'm driving Charles crazy.
1: Who's Charles?
0: Charles is our web UI AI guy.
1: I thought it was the name you gave your chatbot.
0: No. Hello, Charles. Charles, over here. Because I'm spitting out all these designs. Like, Charles, what if we made the page look like this? What if we did this?
1: You just keep changing it over and over and over again?
0: No, no, no. But he's like, today he wrote me a note. He chatted me. He's like, Kim, if you want to do that, I have to redesign the entire website.
1: Did you back off?
0: Yeah, I did.
1: Yeah. Once it's going to cost Kim money, then yes. Her ideas slow down.
0: Hey, listen, summer's here, and whether I'm traveling, taking a walk, or relaxing with music or a podcast, my Raycon Everyday Earbuds Classics are always with me. 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All right. So you're buying a new car. Did you use AI?
1: Yes, but I didn't like it at all.
0: Why not?
1: I was trying to use AI to find pricing, and nothing was current. Everything. And in the car game, a car could be available now. By the time you get to the dealership, it could be sold. Everything was old.
0: Well, you were probably using the wrong prompt.
1: Probably.
0: I mean, because everything that you get is always dependent upon having the right prompt. And so what you want to do is say, act as my car deal auditor. Okay. Review this quote line by line, vehicle information, location, quote, comparable listings. And then you can ask AI to separate the required taxes and government fees from dealer fees. And there's always those add-ons. And then you want to say, flag anything that looks inflated, duplicated, optional, or suspicious. And then that's when someone's going to come back and like dealer prep fees. Okay.
1: Right. But that's going over something you already have in hand.
0: Right.
1: Trying to use it as a search to see what was out there, I found very unsuccessful.
0: How long ago did you do that?
1: What did we get Mackenzie's car? Probably 7 months ago.
0: It's a lot better now.
1: Okay. I'd be curious to try it again the next time I buy a car.
0: Because I AI'd a shelving unit that I wanted to put near the front door.
1: Uh-huh.
0: And I said, you know, and it put like this beautiful vase in there. And I was like, where did you get that vase, Claude? And then it came back with all the different options to buy it.
1: Okay.
0: So I want to try again.
1: I mean, it changes every single day how better AI gets.
0: How fast it changes.
1: Absolutely.
0: It's just phenomenal. Listen, if you've got kids headed back to school, I've got some new ways that you can track them. And we've got more phone calls here on the Kim Komando Show. The government just banned robotic vacuums. I'm not kidding. The FCC blocked new foreign-made robots from coming into the country, and that includes new Roombas, all American brand, made in China. 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The ban covers what the FCC calls advanced robotic devices. Notice it doesn't say humanoid. Quoting now, anything capable of locomotion, obstacle avoidance, navigation, or movement on the ground, weighs more than 4.4 pounds, and connects to the internet, is banned. So why pick on a vacuum? Because that little robotic device isn't only picking up crumbs. It's mapping every pass. It builds a detailed floor plan of your home, every room, couch, bed, desk, and more. The feds want to know where those maps end up. FYI, new imports only. Still, for Roomba, this news really sucks. Hey, sign up for my free newsletter right now at getkim.com. 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

0: Hey, listen to this. 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Let's see, DJ in Tulsa, Oklahoma. Hi there, DJ.
1: Hello, Kim. How are you?
0: I'm good. What's going on?
1: Well, I agreed to have a tracking pod in my Jeep so I could have cheaper insurance, and it tracks, you know, everywhere I drive and things. And my ex is a stalker, and my question is there any way that he could hack into that pod and follow me?
0: Now, what do you mean your ex is a stalker?
1: He stalks me all the time. He shows up at places that he shouldn't be that I'm at, and I can see him driving behind me sometimes.
0: Do you feel unsafe?
1: No, the police are aware of it.
0: Okay, all right. So you're just thinking that maybe he's into your Jeep account?
1: Yes.
0: Okay.
1: Yes, my insurance account.
2: Did you guys share an insurance policy together, or was it two separate?
1: It was two separate.
2: Okay.
0: With the insurance tracker, he'd have to track the insurance company, not the Jeep.
2: Mm-hmm.
0: Okay. Because, you know, if you didn't share the accounts, then he wouldn't have access to that. Have you done like a sweep around the Jeep itself?
1: No, I have not.
0: Yeah, you might want to look for a tracker that he may have planted there. A lot of times, okay. And, you know, they like a simple AirTag, or there could just be another type of GPS tracker. It's not just, a lot of people are like, well, you know, the AirTag's not being found by my iPhone. Well, because there are 50 other, you know, type mm-hmm. of trackers that are available on the market. And a lot of them are made in India and China. You know, just a quick side note. A friend of mine was getting tracked by his ex. And by going through getting different subpoenas and credit card records and things like that, it was determined, and with police help, it was determined that this tracker was made in India. And so the tracker was on his car, in the wheelbarrow, by the way, using like a type of Gorilla tape.
2: Okay.
0: And so in order for him to prove that this tracker was tracking him and to get the records, because it was made in India, he had to hire a lawyer in India that would go after the tracking company in India to give him those records.
2: Did he get them?
0: Yes.
2: I'm sure it cost a pretty penny.
0: He said it was actually not very expensive.
2: Okay.
0: It was a couple of $1,000s. But compare that to an attorney in the United States that's right. charging $750 an hour. But I just thought that was super interesting. So we always talk about how we, you know, it's AirTags or tile trackers, but there could be anything. So that's why you want to do a full sweep under the wheel wells, the bumpers, the EBD port, under the seats. A bona fide mechanic can actually do a sweep. So okay. That would be the first step. And then obviously just want to make sure that, you know, that you change the Wi-Fi password at the house.
1: Yes, I did.
0: Okay. And any other type of accounts that you may have shared, just make sure that you shut those down accordingly too, because that's where a lot of people get tripped up, is that they're with a person and then they break up and then they don't change the password to the router.
2: Yeah, I didn't. I was in multiple relationships since my divorce. I never changed it.
0: Like, how many relationships? One a week?
2: We don't have to go details. I'm just saying, I made the same mistake. I'm being vulnerable here. Don't kick me while I'm down.
0: I'm just, you know, let's just say that you know, you ought to go to confession a little bit, okay? There's a lot going
2: That's
0: on.
2: That's what there. I'll change my password to.
0: You know, there's a story going around that this woman was getting divorced, and when they were going to trial, the judge said, is there anything else that you want from your ex-husband? And she said, the Netflix password. Okay. And he made the ex-husband give her the Netflix password and promised that he'd never change it.
2: It's only a couple, 14 bucks a month. That's not that bad.
0: Hey, have you got kids going back to school? There's some new ways that you can put, speaking of trackers, on them here on the Kim Komando Show. There's really only three major wireless networks in America, and they charge a premium because they can. 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
2: Yeah, my kids have been in school for 3 weeks already.
1: I think that's nuts. But if you're trying to watch your kid, my niece called me. She's like, oh, okay, I'm worried about my son. He's going to kindergarten for the first time. So that's where I came up with this idea to talk about it. Skechers now make kids sneakers with a hidden AirTag slot built right into the shoe. Kids will lose the backpacks. They're not going to lose their feet.
2: Right.
1: If they don't need new shoes, there are AirTag bracelets that look like a little watch band. They're about $10. You can actually put one inside a stuffed animal that maybe goes everywhere. There are iron-on pockets for the inside of jackets, but here's my favorite. A foam insole with a cutout. It slips right into the sneakers that they already own. Setup just takes a minute. Just name the tag and check the location. Now, AirTags need an iPhone, Android, Samsung that has the smart tag. Tile does the same job. Battery lasts about a year. Peace of mind for about $10 a shoe. That's no small feat.
2: Okay. And it's not too bulky, and it's curved. An AirTag is curved. It'll be comfortable. It's not going to interfere with the kid.
1: No, and then you know where your kid is all the time.
2: All the time.
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4: I'm Dr. Anthony Lizowitz, and this is Climate Connections. Iowa, Kansas, Nebraska, and Oklahoma have long been considered the heart of Tornado Alley. But Illinois, which historically averages about 50 tornadoes per year, recorded about 200 in just the first half of this year. And in Mississippi, 8 tornadoes hit on a single night in May. Events like this can leave people wondering if climate change is increasing the risk of tornadoes. But Jeff Trapp, a professor of atmospheric sciences at the University of Illinois, says the answer is uncertain. Data show that tornadoes are getting more frequent in areas east of the Great Plains.
5: Mississippi and Alabama, Tennessee and Kentucky really pop up, and even southern Illinois and southern Indiana.
4: And clusters of tornadoes are becoming more common.
5: On the days that tornadoes do form, there tend to be more tornadoes.
4: But Trapp says what's driving these changes remains an open question. A warmer atmosphere can fuel strong thunderstorms, which are critical for tornado formation. But tornadoes also require certain wind conditions, and how climate change is affecting those is much more complex. So scientists are still working to understand the links between global warming and these dangerous events. Climate Connections is produced by the Yale Center for Environmental Communication. To learn more about climate change, visit climateconnections.org.
6: NBC News Radio, I'm Lisa Carton. Former President Biden's cancer has spread. That's according to his son, Hunter Biden, who gave an update on his father's health during a wide-ranging interview with the BBC on Friday. Hunter Biden got emotional when discussing his father's health. He said the cancer has metastasized into his bones and further, and added it's very painful and it's very debilitating in many respects. The 83-year-old former president revealed his cancer diagnosis in May of last year, just months after his time in the White House ended. Todd Blanche will be the next U.S. Attorney General. Lisa Taylor has more.
7: The Senate confirmed the acting attorney general after weeks of debate with a handful of Republicans in opposition. Early Saturday morning, the Senate voted 50-49 to approve Blanche, with Republican Senator Susan Collins of Maine and Lisa Murkowski of Alaska joining Democrats in opposition. Blanche secured the final vote he needed from Louisiana Senator Bill Cassidy, who had previously been a holdout. Some Republicans expressed concerns about Blanche having a possible conflict of interest because he was President Trump's former personal

0: attorney and because he helped create Trump's $1.8 billion anti-weaponization fund. Blanche formally rescinded that fund earlier this week.
1: The U.S. Postal Service has reported a $2.5 billion loss for the fiscal third quarter. U.S. Postmaster General David Steiner said legislation passed by a Senate committee to add dozens of new zip codes could cost the Postal Service $800 million. Steiner also said the agency is looking for approval for a new stamp price increase in January. He warned without action from Congress this year, the Postal Service will have to close thousands of unprofitable post offices and raise prices. An estate once owned by Jeopardy host Alex Trebek is up for auction. Windfall Farms, a 700-acre winery in Paso Robles, California, was owned by the late Trebek for 9 years. Its price tag, $33 million. You're listening to the latest on NBC News Radio. A new survey shows Texas Democrat James Tallarico leading by 4 points over State Attorney General Ken Paxton in the race for U.S. Senate. Chris Caraggio with details.
2: In the Texas Pulse, Texas A&M poll, 47% of Texas voters plan to support Tallarico, while 43% chose Paxton. The poll found Tallarico with strong support among independent, younger, and female voters, while Paxton continues to lead among men and on border security. The survey consisted of 619 Texas voters and was conducted July 27th through the 30th. I'm Chris Caraggio.
1: One person is dead and one is injured after a small plane crashed into a lake in northern Utah. More from Lisa Taylor.
0: The Utah County Sheriff's Office says the private plane with three people on board experienced issues shortly after taking off from the Provo Airport Friday afternoon and crash-landed in Utah Lake. The crash killed one of the passengers, and the pilot was injured. Authorities say the pilot was able to land the plane in shallow water, which helped in the rescue efforts.
1: NBA guard James Harden is no longer facing gun charges in Texas. Mark Mayfield explains.
3: A Houston judge dismissed the misdemeanor charge on Thursday after the 11-time All-Star finished an alternative resolution program. Harden was arrested in June after police found a handgun in his car during a traffic stop. He's currently a free agent after declining a $42 million option to return to the Cleveland Cavaliers.
1: Taking a summer vacation is not just fun. It makes you a better worker. Bree Tennis with more.
4: Psychology Today says taking time off of work improves job performance when you return. They say the break reduces stress, restores mental focus, and keeps burnout at bay. That renewed clarity lasts an average of 43 days. But Money.com says only about 62% of U.S. workers use their PTO for fear of being seen as replaceable. But they say you should give in because reality will always be there.
1: But a fruity cocktail has an expiration. Lisa Carton, NBC News Radio.
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11: 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I sort through the stunning level of unbelievable ineptitude coming from Sleepy McOrange Cankle, his sideshow of freaks, leeches, and substance abusers, and the mind-numbing stupidity that haunts our news feeds. 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Consider me documentation for the eventual trials at the Hague. 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
12: And now for your Alternative Talk weekend weather outlook. For your Saturday, we'll have clearing skies throughout the day, giving us a high near 83, and western winds around 5 miles per hour. Overnight, mostly clear, with a low around 59. For tomorrow, we have a mostly sunny day ahead of us, bringing us a high near 79 and a low around 58. And finally for Monday, those same conditions continue and last throughout the entire week.
13: The views expressed on this program are those of the host, guest, and callers, and are not necessarily those of KKNW, its management, or other advertisers.
14: a complete nightmare.
15: What happened?
14: Oh, well, this goes back a couple years.
15: Mm-hmm.
14: I was on a flight from Kahului, Maui to Phoenix, Arizona.
15: That's a long one.
14: Okay, almost 6 hours, depending upon how the wind is. The woman next to me played Candy Crush the whole time.
15: With the music?
14: Yes. No headphones, no earbuds.
15: I thought they didn't allow that. Yeah. I thought they put the kibosh on that.
14: So I just had on my noise-canceling headphones,
15: mm-hmm.
14: but it was just, even then, you could hear like, and just like sneaks, just like sneaks right in.
15: Sure.
14: And then it's like the irritating. I even asked her, I said, can you turn that down just a little bit? She goes, I paid the same amount as you did for this flight, lady. And I'm like.
15: Sounds like a peach.
14: I know. Like, well, that's the Aloha spirit right there. United Airlines says that they have a new rule because it's not just with them, not just with me. I was on Hawaiian Airlines. A woman got kicked off an American Airlines flight for playing a video out loud.
15: Yeah, that's what I said. I thought the airlines put a squash to this. You can't have devices making noise.
14: Well, United Airlines has a new rule. I'm going to tell you what the rule is.
15: Okay.
14: But this woman that I was telling you about, an American, she started like arguing. That's probably why you thought.
15: Right.
14: Okay. And then the police had to come. They had to escort her off the plane. I mean, it was the whole thing. And the passengers clapped when the cops took her off the plane.
15: No one likes being delayed by anyone on a flight. Just get me where I'm going.
14: Now, the woman said she only played the video for 30 seconds. Liar.
15: Of course not.
14: Liar. I wonder if she was the Candy Crush woman.
15: It could have been.
14: Could have been the same one.
15: She's a serial audio player.
14: Hey, let's talk about NetSuite. 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So United Airlines new rule. Passengers must use headphones for audio and video.
15: Yep.
14: Or you can be refused to travel temporarily or permanently. Now, if you get caught without headphones, you can be kicked off the plane.
15: I was just on Alaska, and right before we took off, they announced no audio can be heard by anyone else on the plane.
14: I love that.
15: It just makes sense. You're so close together.
14: Now, if you forget your earbuds, flight attendants will give you some for free.
15: Really?
14: Mm-hmm.
15: I'm going to forget them on purpose then. Just get a collection.
14: Rumor is that they also press a button and inject you out of your seat.
15: Oh, well, maybe I'll bring
14: them. Oh, my God. In a few minutes, I'm going to tell you about the longest flight that you could take.
15: From anywhere in the world to anywhere in the world?
14: Oh, yeah. We're going to talk about this because it's a doozy.
15: I think that you should take that flight and play Candy Crush the entire time. Full volume. Just as a social experiment.
14: I do Angry Birds.
15: Even more.
14: Because it's even more irritating.
15: Exactly.
14: And on that happy note, welcome, ladies and gentlemen. I'm Kim Komando, America's beloved digital goddess. And joining me is Andrew Babinski. Hello there, Andrew. And we have a brand new affiliate in Los Angeles.
15: Ooh.
14: We are starting this weekend. Super excited. KEIB, 1150 a.m. is now broadcasting the Kim Komando Show from noon to 3 p.m.
15: And you live in that part of the country, don't you?
14: I do, part-time, not full-time.
15: Right.
14: I mean, never full-time.
15: And so you can connect to that community.
14: I love that.
15: You know, you love their baseball team, which is the...
14: The OJs.
15: Oh, my gosh.
14: No, the Dodgers. Even I knew that.
15: The OJs.
14: Even I know the LA Dodgers. I forget who I was sitting next to on an airplane years ago. Tommy Lasorda.
15: Oh,
14: yeah.
15: That was a long time ago.
14: Yes, I was on an airplane. I sat next to him. And I didn't know it. I didn't know anything about anything. And he's like, he was sitting there going like, do you know who I am?
15: Did he really?
14: Yes. And I'm like, yeah, I know.
15: Somewhat famous.
14: And then he says yes. And then he's like, do you want to sign to baseball? I'm like, okay.
15: I'm going to start doing that. I'm going to play Candy Crush on planes and just start signing baseballs for people. Just randomly.
14: Yeah, just out of the blue. I still have it, too, by the way.
15: Of course you do. It's Tyler Sorda.
14: All right, so let's start with the Meta glasses. Love them? Hate them?
15: I think they are a nothing burger. I still have yet to know someone that wears them and uses them on a regular basis.
14: Okay, if you don't know, they're made by Meta, obviously. Uh-huh. They look like Ray-Bans, and they can project on the lens, like if you go want to turn left or right, it can do auto translations on the fly. But the big deal is that they have a camera built in.
15: Right.
14: And that's what a lot of people are talking about. 7 million pairs were sold last year. I think that's a lot. I mean, it's starting to gain some traction. The first 3 months of 2026 alone matched all of 2024's sales. And the catch is that the person next to you may be filming you at a public place and you have no idea. And let's say you do something stupid in the supermarket mm-hmm. or on the street, then suddenly you're part of a viral video.
15: Now, you say you have no idea. Isn't there supposed to be a light on that shows when...
14: It's a teeny, teeny, tiny light.
15: Okay, so it's not...
14: And when, yeah, you can't really see it. And then if you can mask it by just putting a little piece of tape over it or a marker.
15: Oh, yeah, and there's this guy on social media who takes them and disconnects it, but it doesn't mess with the software. Because they're supposed to be, if you break the light off, it doesn't use the camera, but he's got a workaround.
14: There's all kinds of
15: And he charges people like $150 to do it to their Meta glasses on Facebook Marketplace.
14: Nice.
15: And people are doing it.
14: And Meta, it's for sale on Meta it's Marketplace.
15: Exactly.
14: I'm surprised it's not an add-on by Mark Zuckerberg. You know, although that would be Apple. There's always, anytime you buy something from Apple, it's like, don't you want this and this and this and this and this? Anyway, back to the Meta glasses. I was on a tangent, but I'm back right now. There's also on social media, it's spreading that if you think that somebody's recording you, and by the way, they do, somebody does have to like touch the edge of the glasses.
15: Okay.
14: That what you should do is start playing the song Let It Go from Disney.
15: From Elsa?
14: Yes.
15: And Frozen?
14: Yes.
15: Why that song?
14: Because if they try to upload it, the social media platforms are going to tag it as copyright infringement.
15: So this is our workaround?
14: Yes.
15: The big way to avoid this is by playing Disney music because of lawyers?
14: Yes, that's what it is. So you can say, it wasn't me, it was someone Elsa.
15: Wow.
14: Meanwhile, this is really crazy. I love 404 Media. By the way, folks, if you're looking for like unbiased journalism online, you really ought to check out 404 Media. They had a story up there the other day about an iMessage that scanned a dog as being nude.
15: Well, it's not wrong.
14: Okay. The journalist there got a video of his friend's dog laying on her back, paws in the air, and the owner rubbing her belly. The iMessage on Apple says that the video was inappropriate and blurred it out.
15: I didn't even know that there was that kind of security on there.
14: That's the thing. A lot of people don't realize this. The scan happens on the device, which they say sounds more private than, you know, snooping in the cloud. But it still means that your phone is judging all your attachments.
15: So if I tried to send a naked photo, it would blur it to the recipient?
14: Yes.
15: Wow. Do I know this? Does it alert you? Does it say, hey, this is inappropriate, we're editing it? Or does it just edit it and send the photo?
14: I don't know. I've never sent a naked pic, so
15: yeah,
14: I don't know.
15: Yeah, I can't. Let's bring in a dog. Can we bring in a dog not in a tuxedo so we can take a picture?
14: Listen, that dog was wearing a full fur coat.
15: Oh, yeah.
14: Oh.
15: There have been two real bad ones to start this hour.
14: They get better.
15: they only can.
14: If you can't afford an Apple iPhone, they have a new shtick for you that you can lease it through Klarna. About $12 a month. Lease goes for 36 months. And just a soft credit check. The score doesn't drop. At the end of the lease, you can buy the phone or give it back.
15: This sounds bad.
14: $12.
15: Because I'm going to have to give it back, but it's theirs.
14: Exactly.
15: So when any information that I put on there...
14: Well, you'd have to erase all that.
15: ...is theirs.
14: Well, of course.
15: So, again, I'll say, this sounds bad.
14: This sounds really bad. Let's see, there's a termination fee. You can upgrade early. Three missed payments, and they turn off your phone.
15: Okay. They're connected to me at all times.
14: Yes.
15: So it is not my phone. Not only is it not my phone, they're living on my phone.
14: Okay, yes.
15: I will say it for a third time. This sounds bad.
14: This sounds really bad. It's so easy to write a book with AI. And that's why I thought this stat was really crazy. Researchers sampled 970 self-published novels. What was the percentage that you think were completely AI written?
15: 99.9%.
14: You're right. Almost. 90%. 90% of the books that are being published right now is completely AI.
15: This is because of all social media. It's because of these get-rich-quick schemes. Like, hey, you want to make a ton of money? Write an AI book. Put 400,000 of them on the market, and then if one hits, you'll make some money.
14: Well, this is primarily romance novels.
15: That's even sloppier. I mean, seriously, that's even more AI slop. And you know AI is going to be pretty generic, I would think, when it comes to romance.
14: Yes.
15: It's not going to be creative, and it's just going to be the same thing over and over and over again.
14: That's the same thing with the Hallmark movie.
15: Yes, that's true.
14: Okay.
15: It's absolutely true.
14: The same formula.
15: But again, now we're looking at two things that are all your fault. You as in women. Men aren't buying romance novels. Men are not watching Hallmark movies. Yeah, you guys are buying and consuming.
14: Excuse me.
15: You are buying and consuming the same thing over and over and over and over again.
14: I have never watched one Hallmark movie, but meanwhile, Christmas in July with Hallmark Channel was all over my house. And it wasn't me.
15: I'm just saying women in general. This is obviously targeted towards women. Not a huge majority of men are buying romance novels.
14: I'll go look up like sports books for you, okay?
15: Now you're being sexist.
14: Oh, see. All right, so Qantas, let's talk about the flight. It's a 22-hour flight.
15: That's a long flight.
14: From Sydney to London, nonstop. Otherwise, if you had to stop, it would be a four-hour layover. So you're saving 4 hours.
15: In where? Like Miami? Like
14: somebody? Probably. I don't know. Probably, I don't know which way they'd go. They would go someplace.
15: Yeah, that's probably.
14: That's true.
15: Which way do they go?
14: I mean, I'm not sure which way that they're going to get there.
15: What's the longest flight?
14: Maybe Dubai or something like that.
15: What's the longest flight you've been on?
14: To Tokyo. That was 14 hours.
15: Okay, so this is 8 hours.
14: I couldn't imagine
15: longer.
14: It's
15: a day.
14: That's crazy. It's a custom Airbus, carries 238 passengers. That's 110 fewer seats than usual.
15: Well, you need the room.
14: They have 12 different timed light settings. I thought this was interesting. Depending upon the light time of day, blue will keep you awake. Red is sleep time. I never saw red as sleep time.
15: I would flip those.
14: That's what I thought. There's also something called the well-being zone.
15: What's yellow? Is that everybody's got to go to the bathroom at the same time?
14: Ding dong. The well-being zone is a stretch area in the middle of the plane. And there's hydration stations. There's the first class mini suite that has extra legroom, Wi-Fi. 22 hours. Could you do that, 22 hours?
15: We're not built to sit for 22 hours. And I'm a road trip guy. You give me 5 hours... I could drive 5 hours when my eyes closed. But for some reason, when it creeps over the five-hour mark, I'm done.
14: That's
15: it. I got to get out.
14: Yeah.
15: I can't do these 12-hour drives. Like,
14: no, I can't do that.
15: I can't do that. I don't know if I could do 22 hours in the same confined space.
14: That's really rough. 22 hours in coach. That's not a flight. That's a lease. Okay, that you like that one?
15: No, I was just giving you a courtesy laugh because I've been so bad today.
14: Like ChatGPT. Okay, they're so funny.
15: Right.
14: There's really only three major wireless networks in America, and they charge a premium. 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All right, I have a really fun thing to tell everybody about how to do. It's a AI. It's about how you can use AI to create a kid's book. Speaking of that 90% slop.
15: We're up in that percentage.
14: Okay. There's a fake Wi-Fi airport scam that's going around. What's going on with routers? And, of course, we just have the best callers ever here on the Kim Komando Show. You want to get outside. 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
1: Let's do it.
0: Mary in Knoxville, Tennessee. Welcome aboard, Mary.
2: Can't believe I'm talking to you because I've been reading your newsletters for years, literally.
0: Oh, well, thank you.
2: And you give so many tips that I use in that device advice section. I love that part. I download the apps and things that you recommend, and I've never had a problem. So I'm always talking about what I learned from Kim.
0: Well, thank you, Mary.
2: Every day.
0: Thank you, Mary. That's awesome. So what's on your mind today?
2: I'm thinking strongly of getting a camera for the front of my house because of some dogs that they don't actually live in my neighborhood. A neighbor two doors over, her son comes over to help her, and that's been going on for at least a year. I don't know. But he brings his two big dogs and just lets them run.
0: Just like free range? That's it? They just run around?
2: They just run around, yeah. I live in the county, so there's no city law about you have to have a leash or anything.
0: Okay.
2: But it's well populated in the counties.
0: Mary, did the dogs bother you?
2: Oh, yeah. Well, what they do is they tear across the yard that's between my house and that lady's house. And they, in the past, have always just come roaring over here and get about a foot and right in front of me and bark their heads off. And their teeth are huge. Their mouth is huge. They're really scary. So I scream to try to get them to leave. All of a sudden, I'm out in my front, right in front of my house, potting some plants, and I stood up. I didn't even see them coming. They roared up the driveway, and the biggest one promptly bit me on the hand.
1: Oh, my gosh.
2: And I'm not doing anything. I'm quiet. I'm not doing anything except standing up and going to walk away and do something else. And luckily, I had a garden glove on, so he didn't take a whole chunk out of my hand. But 2 weeks later, I'm sitting down on my steps, and I don't know why. I look up. There are the dogs above me.
0: Oh, that's
2: because
0: frightening.
2: I was down a couple steps.
0: Mm-hmm.
2: Doing the same thing.
0: Now, have you told this guy like he needs to like control his dogs?
2: Oh, yeah.
0: Okay, so
2: yeah.
0: Obviously that's
2: so
0: not going to happen.
2: One of the dogs jumped off the little walkway onto the ground, came around to the side, and bit my foot.
1: This is ridiculous.
0: Yeah, this is crazy.
2: I have a puncture wound through my well, it's a summer shoe, not leather. But
1: can you call the cops?
0: Yeah, it seems like you should be able to call the police over this.
2: Oh, I did. I should have called him the first time to make a record.
0: So are you calling me because you were trying to figure out maybe some tech to be alerted when they show up?
2: Yeah, well, and specifically a camera, because at this point in time, what I'm after is a record of them being on my property.
0: All right, so here's what we have. There's something called a Eufy Solo Cam. That's a good one. That's a really good pick if you can get Wi-Fi out there. It also works on solar, so we're going to make sure that we have, power or anything like that. Link is also another good one. It works on LTE. So if there's no Wi-Fi, that's a great option for you. Then there's also some ways that you can not just record, but maybe you might want to augment that is by using ultrasonics. And this is like a little handheld device that when the dogs are coming near you, it does that frequency that makes the dogs run away.
1: Oh, yeah.
2: Oh, yeah. But I would have to carry it around with me. Is that what you're saying?
0: Yeah, it's really small. It's not big. Now, because you mentioned the yard and the garden and all this other stuff, this one's kind of crazy. Okay, it's called the Orbit Yard Enforcer. Okay, so what you do is you put it where the dogs might be coming with a garden hose, and when it detects the movement from the dog, the sprinkler goes off. And then after a couple of times, the dogs don't like that, so they just run away. And then
2: it turns on the water.
0: Yeah, so those are two different options for you. So you got the camera, you got the ultrasonic handhold, and then you got the Orbit Yard Enforcer.
1: That's right, Mary. It's time to bite back.
0: Yes, you will not be.
1: Those dogs.
0: You will not be deterriored.
1: Oh boy. Oh boy. Please keep reading the newsletter, Mary. They're not all that bad.
0: Hey, those are 5-star rated. 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
0: Here's the thing about artificial intelligence. It's not just for tech people. It's for anyone who wants to save money, save time, and stop feeling left behind. I'm Kim Komando. 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
4: NBC News Radio, I'm Lisa Carton. Former President Biden's cancer has spread. That's according to his son, Hunter Biden, who gave an update on his father's health during a wide-ranging interview with the BBC on Friday. Hunter Biden got emotional when discussing his father's health. He said the cancer has metastasized into his bones and further, and added it's very painful and it's very debilitating in many respects. The 83-year-old former president revealed his cancer diagnosis in May of last year, just months after his time in the White House ended. Todd Blanche will be the next U.S. Attorney General. Lisa Taylor has more.
5: The Senate confirmed the acting attorney general after weeks of debate with a handful of Republicans in opposition. Early Saturday morning, the Senate voted 50-49 to approve Blanche, with Republican Senator Susan Collins of Maine and Lisa Murkowski of Alaska joining Democrats in opposition.
4: Blanche secured the final vote he needed from Louisiana Senator Bill Cassidy. Lisa Carton, NBC News Radio.
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10: Alternative Talk 1150 AM KKNW. It's Joey J here once again with another weekly movie minute where we all just gotta take our shot in reaching an all-important goal. And the first of two prime examples lies within what's best described as The Purge, but frisky and not murderous in one night only.
11: Finding love is hard enough. Try doing it on the one night a year single people were legally allowed to have sex. I hate this night.
10: It's Monica Barbaro crossing parallel tracks with Callum Turner on the one night of the year where non-marital sex is allowed. And the more they meet, the more they find themselves connecting, for better or worse. Considering director Will Gluck's track record, it's still kind of a shocker he can surpass his previous game and lean into the cheesiness of a bonkers concept as much as its genuineness, taking the typical rom-com out of its box and maybe thinking a bit more sci-fi as it goes. Also vying for long-term staying power, the Broken Lizard Boys back again for Vermont-based madness in Super Troopers 3.
12: Hey, Thorny, we're super excited for your hot sister's wedding.
13: To Rod Barba.
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15: I'm gonna stop this wedding.
10: Kevin Hafferman is Farva, and he's about to get hitched to his best friend's sister, played by Hannah Simone, thus igniting a mission for the bestie to stop that wedding, knowing she could do so much better. While the lizards find and maintain a firm penchant for a cohesive story, it still takes a step back from what they could do before, with any sort of comedic consistency now lagging behind. They're good for a few fun moments here and there, so this test of their legacy isn't entirely for naught. It's just when they're at peak form and unworried about the cold hand of aging thing, you wish there could have been more of that spirit to go around. Most fans should still be pleased nonetheless. Both comedies arrive in theaters this weekend, and this is Joey J for KKNW.
13: At concerts, we dance to the same tune. 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
16: And now for your Alternative Talk weekend weather outlook. For your Saturday, we'll have clearing skies throughout the day, giving us a high near 83 and western winds around 5 miles per hour. Overnight, mostly clear, with a low around 59. For tomorrow, we have a mostly sunny day ahead of us, bringing us a high near 79 and a low around 58. And finally for Monday, those same conditions continue and last throughout the entire week.
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0: 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All right. So when all of these acronyms get together, you know that it's bad.
1: Okay.
0: The FBI.
1: Yeah.
0: The NSA.
1: Oops.
0: The CISA.
1: I'm in trouble.
0: They said that Russia's FSB is breaking into home and small office routers to watch traffic and cover its footprints.
1: Oh, shocker.
0: Yes. So
1: we needed all those government organizations to know that Russia's spying on us.
0: You know how much money it cost us to put this report together?
1: Tens of millions of dollars.
0: Exactly. They could have just called us.
1: Right. Yep. So the answer is yep.
0: Yep. There you go.
1: KIM said yes.
0: And here's what it is. Older models. This is the official.
1: You've said this time and time again.
0: Hello. Says that they are easy prey. So you want to update your firmware, and if you can't update the router's firmware, you got to get rid of it.
1: A matter of fact, you said this on the show like 6 weeks ago, and I went out and got a new one.
0: Did you?
1: Yep.
0: That's good. Did you give it like a unique password?
1: Oh, yeah. There's spaces in it and commas and apostrophes.
0: Okay, here's my favorite one. You set the Wi-Fi password, too. You have to follow this.
1: You're going to give the password that everyone should use?
0: Okay, just work with me on this.
1: Gotcha.
0: Okay. And it's a series of numbers.
1: Okay.
0: 2-444-666-6688-888. So then when someone says, what's the Wi-Fi password? You can say 1-2-3-4-5-6-7-8. What do you think?
1: I get it. I'm not using it.
0: Frankie in Atlanta, Georgia. Welcome aboard, Frankie. You're looking fabulous today. What's going on with you?
2: Well, at first I've overheard a conversation of y'all's. And I'm going to tell you frankly, dear, if you don't get the first three Good Witch movies and watch them, I'm demanding your girl card be pulled.
1: Which movies?
0: The what? Which ones?
2: The Good Witch. First three Good Witch. After that, it gets too treacly.
1: Are those Hallmark movies?
2: Yeah.
1: You're saying the story falls off on the fourth one?
2: I wouldn't say necessarily. It's probably more they having to bring in more characters, and that just wrecks the place. But Catherine Bell was awesome. You never know, is she actually a witch or not? It's just things happen. She knows about it.
0: Okay, well, I'm gonna have to watch it now.
1: Yeah, you have to. Listen, after that review, you must at least the first three.
0: Well, thank you for that, Frankie. How can I help you?
2: Well, you know, I've turned in a little piece I wrote talking about my interactions with AI, and apparently y'all seem fit to maybe give me a reach out and give me a talk.
0: Okay, yeah. So you sent me a note, and we invited you here on the show. So tell us what happened.
2: Like I say in the thing, that I've been using AI. I was thinking of abusing it, but according to AI, there's no resource to use up, you know. But anyway, I was sitting there on a long Saturday night chat with him. You know, we review movies and mythology and all that stuff. But he all of a sudden said, you have heart trouble. And no, I don't, you know, like I said. But anyway, I was asking him why he thought that. He wouldn't reply. But he said, you really need to call 911. Now, that was as far as the medical advice went.
0: Wow.
2: So I told him, well, I just go lay down for a while because, you know, I'd been stretched out probably 19, 20 hours, you know, from the day, from the morning that I woke up till then. But I went and laid down, turned the light out, and the Michelin man sitting on the corner of my bed. And, I mean, it's the thing, you know, the face on Mars thing, the human brain's wired to identify a face.
0: Right.
2: It just does that. So I kind of sit up in bed and reach for the chain on the ceiling fan light, turn it on, boof, it's gone. Anyway, I turn the light off, it comes right back. So I get up, go to the bathroom, and sit there and pontificate a little bit, and I notice the towel's dripping kind of like a waterfall, except then I got to steady at the bottom edge. Well, it never went low. It just stayed there on the rack, but the texture of the paper towel was just like it was dripping.
1: So you were just having all these hallucinations?
2: Yeah, and the thing is, I was cognitive enough to know they were hallucinations.
0: Oh, that's weird.
2: You know, when you think about it, because I dialed 911, and I told them that I was having a medical problem, and they come out here, four of them come out here, two guys and two girls. We like to stay balanced here. But I had in the, waiting for the 10 minutes or so that it took them to get here because I live out in the country. I've gotten my medications and flashed them all to AI. And what it turned out to be is that they had me on the blood pressure medication for like 10 years. They added something at my request to deal with a little depression that I felt might give me a little more drive and ambition because I sit here, I am the worst couch potato you ever seen. But
1: so what was it about your conversation with AI
0: that it,
1: that it knew something was going on?
2: He detected it through the heuristics and through my telegraphy fist.
0: Whoa.
1: Whoa.
0: Okay.
1: Can you translate for that for Kim? Obviously, I know what it means, but if you could explain it to Kim, that'd be awesome.
2: In the first days of telegraphy, the operators got to where they could tell, well, gosh, Joe must have been drinking last night because he's a little off, you know, and it's clicking, clacking and whatnot.
0: Oh, so his, so and, your normal patterns of speech and the way that you would normally interact with the AI was different, and then that's when the AI told you to to call 911. And then the EMTs came along, and they found what, an interaction between these two medications?
2: Well, actually, it was speculation kind of on everybody's part. Even AI said, well, you know, there has been cases reported of interactions between these two things. What was peculiar, though, was the second medication. I'd been taking a 150 milligram tablet every day. I had already prearranged with my doctor to increase. I said, let's increase the dosage because I really am not feeling anything. And what's the point of taking it if I can't tell I'm taking it? Mm-hmm. But I started taking two of the 150s until I'd used that bottle up. It was like 18 of them in there, so that was quite
0: a few. What exactly were you taking? What was the name of it?
2: The second one was Wellbutrin.
0: Wellbutrin, okay. Well, so
2: I can't remember the first one. I could look it up for
0: No, that's okay. That's okay. I was just curious. So that is really, that's really something.
2: Well, listen now. I was taking two of the 150s. I didn't have any problems. But they shipped a 300 milligram single. I think I was into the fourth day of taking one of them a day. Now, it could be in, like I say, I've been staying up late, you know, and I don't feel stressed because I live alone. I've got no one to report to. I don't intend to work another day of my life so I can get out of it.
0: So if AI comes back to you again and says, call 911, are you going to hesitate?
2: I'm going to want to know what the rationale is for it.
0: Mm-hmm. That would make sense.
2: Because AI is wrong. I mean, you can sit there all day and pick out errors from AI. I can't say they're massive. Just hope they ain't designing the new Superdome with it. Well, you remember the first Pentiums, the 96 Pentium flaws?
1: No.
2: The worst hit was the architectural firms.
0: Well, Frankie, thanks for coming on and telling us your story because, you know, but it's just a word of advice to everybody. I mean, if you're feeling bad, AI is not a doctor.
1: Right? No, but
0: it's interesting that it detected that there was
1: something. It picked up on something, and he was seeing Michelin men in melting towels, so there was something there. Hope it's not designing the new Superdome. That's hilarious.
0: He's a character, isn't he?
1: He's great.
0: Frankie, you're welcome back on the show anytime. You know that glow that you see on people who just seem to radiate health? It's not just good lighting. 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
0: So last weekend, I gave Barry a blue pen and a piece of paper, and I said, draw a monster. He said, sure. I mean, that's when you know you've been married a long time.
1: Sure. They didn't know like, questions. Just right, like, she needs a monster again.
0: I guess I'm just going to. Oh, and I told this story in the newsletter. Somebody said, he just drew a picture of you in the morning.
1: Oh, so that's mean. A good joke.
0: That was not. I hated that joke. So then I used something called Gemini Storybook.
1: Okay.
0: And it's this really great tool. You can take a picture that your kid has drawn and have it turn into a whole story.
1: Do we have it? Do you have the visuals of Barry's monster? Why is his monster a killer ham radio? That's not going to connect to kids at all. Is that his monster, the purple guy?
0: Yeah, so I gave the monster to Google Gemini, and I told it a story. I said, I want Ziggy, that's mm-hmm. who we named it, to tell a story about how he was getting frustrated by using his phone and his tablet, and he couldn't find a charger, and then he realized that he should really go outside and play.
1: Oh.
0: With all of his friends. So that's the basis of the story. So if you have a hand-drawn character that maybe one of your kids did, or maybe you did, mm-hmm. and you want to turn into a story, is that if you hit commando.com and just search for Ziggy, it'll pop up, you'll see the book, and all the steps along the way.
1: That's really cool.
0: Yeah, it's really, really a lot of fun. Just don't ask for an AI for a monster made of cheese, because that's Frankenstein's...
1: Monster. Don't laugh. Don't laugh. You're laughing at your own joke that I just delivered the punchline.
0: We have more of the show coming up.
1: What?
0: Right now, somewhere near you, a camera snapped your license plate. 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Legal? 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Police usually need a warrant to track a specific person, but your daily routine, where you go, when, how often, all anyone needs is a paid subscription. 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

0: 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Okay, I mentioned this briefly, and let me just talk a little bit more about it right now, because we have just a few extra seconds. I launched a weekly, it's delivered every single Thursday, a weekly newsletter only about AI. And it's not going to give you like, oh, here are the best 50 note-taking AI apps. No, that's garbage. We're not going to do that. You know me better than that. It's about AI tips, tricks, and secrets that you can actually use. Like, for example, how to find every subscription that you have in your universe by using artificial intelligence. How to talk to your kids about doing their homework using AI. What's going on with job searches, and what do you have to have on your resume in order to get even an interview now about AI? I mean, just real practical stuff. So what you want to do is go to splashofai.com. Once again, that's splashofai.com. Some people are making this mistake and typing in something else, so I don't want you to do that. Again, that's splashofai.com. You're really going to love it. People are just writing me all kinds of rave reviews. Hey, listen, back to the phones we go with David in Wilmington, Delaware. So glad to hear from you today, David. What's going on with you?
1: Well, thank you, Kim. Thanks for taking my call.
0: You betcha.
1: Hey, this fall, I'm going to take my mother, who's 93, going to take her back to Indiana to meet some her last living relatives. And so I want to record her memories when she talks about them. And so I wanted to tap your digital goddess brain and get a suggestion of a good quality digital voice recorder and then a good auditing software.
0: Okay. You could use your phone.
2: Yeah.
0: What kind of phone do you have?
1: I have an iPhone 16e.
0: It's a beautiful mic. It is. And yeah. What you can do is get a little lav.
2: Mm-hmm.
0: A plug-in lav mic.
2: And you can get those on Amazon. They're idiot-proof. And they're only a good one is going to run you like $30 to $40. It's not even expensive. And they come if you get the lavs, you can get multiple mics.
0: Right.
2: So you could be mic'd, she could be mic'd, and everything would be recorded.
0: And what about video?
1: No, I'm not going to be doing that. It'll just be me and her there. So
0: okay. All right. Because video is kind of a cool thing, too, to have.
1: Yeah, I agree.
0: So now with when you go into Indiana, what's the reason for that?
1: Well, her last remaining family lives there, so just take her to meet them there. This will probably be the last year she'll be physically able to make the trip. I'm going to drive her over there.
0: Oh, that's nice.
1: So anyway, I just want to get this all in memory.
0: Oh, that's smart. I would just pick up a couple of lav mics on Amazon. And then as far as audio editing software, Audacity has been around forever.
2: But is that what you mean when you're talking about auditing? You want to be able to edit the audio?
1: Yes.
2: Okay.
0: Yeah, and that's really cool.
2: Yeah. And also, too, if you're doing a road trip, don't wait until you get there to turn on the mics. Just wear them while you guys are driving. And you can interview her, ask her stories. The whole road trip, you're going to get tons of audio that's going to be great to use at the end.
0: Yeah, no, that's a great idea. David, thank you so much for your call today. That's a really good point.
2: I know we're busy and we're doing a show, but I hope you don't mind. I'm just going to take a picture real quick.
0: Of what?
2: Of the set here. and the 412 pieces of paper that you've decided to just throw behind you off of camera. They're not even off of camera. I can see them in the shot right now.
0: This is why you should check out our show on YouTube.
2: And during David's call, I don't know if you heard it, Kim took off her shoe and reached her foot out across the stage because she had dropped a piece of paper and slowly reeled it in with her toes.
0: I am that talented. You know, I just love taking your phone calls. If you ever have a question for me, here's what you need to do. Head over to commando.com, and then on the top right-hand corner, there's a link that says Ask Kim, because here's the secret. You don't have to sit on hold like all these other people. We will actually schedule you right into the show. Again, that's commando.com with a K, and then hit that Ask Kim button right on the top.
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0: 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All right. Picture this. 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They go back to whatever they're doing. But the problem is that wasn't the airline's Wi-Fi. A guy in the plane was actually using something called a pineapple. Have you heard about a pineapple?
1: We can't do anything anymore.
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1: NBC News Radio, I'm Rob Martier. Former President Biden's cancer has spread. That's according to his son, Hunter Biden, who gave an update on his father's health during a wide-ranging interview with the BBC on Friday. Hunter Biden got emotional when discussing his father's health. He said the cancer has metastasized into his bones and further, and added it's very painful and it's very debilitating in many respects. The 83-year-old former president revealed his cancer diagnosis in May of last year, just months after his time in the White House ended. Former Vice President Kamala Harris is endorsing Democrat Senate candidate Abdul El-Sayed in Michigan's upcoming election. Lisa Carton reports.
2: Harris praised El-Sayed as a candidate focused on working families and said he is needed to help Democrats win control of the Senate. El-Sayed won the Democratic primary this week and will face Republican former Congressman Mike Rogers in November. Senate Minority Leader Chuck Schumer and other top Democrats have also backed El-Sayed following his primary victory. I'm Lisa Carton.
1: Senate Republicans have reached a deal to put off acting on President Trump's voter ID bill until after the August recess. Conservative leaders in the Senate told reporters late Friday that they held a meeting with Majority Leader John Thune after speaking with Trump and meeting with Republican colleagues and agreed to postpone action on a Senate budget resolution until after the five-week recess. They also agreed to put off voting on the Save America Act, but agreed to vote immediately on a portion of the bill, which requires voters to show a picture ID in federal elections. New York City is beginning the process of terminating the employment of Haitian

0: municipal workers. This follows a Supreme Court decision allowing the federal government to end temporary protected status for Haitian immigrants. Mayor Zohran Mamdani called on the president to restore TPS protections to support the city's economy and its large Haitian community. Rob Martier, NBC News Radio.
1: And now for your Alternative Talk weekend weather outlook. For your Saturday, we'll have clearing skies throughout the day, giving us a high near 83 and western winds around 5 miles per hour. Overnight, mostly clear, with a low around 59. For tomorrow, we have a mostly sunny day ahead of us, bringing us a high near 79 and a low around 58. And finally for Monday, those same conditions continue and last throughout the entire week.
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3: Don't ask me to talk.
4: And welcome, welcome, welcome to yet another exciting edition of Don't Ask Me to Talk. You thought you had gotten rid of us, but no, we are back, baby. Yeah, I think we're back.
5: I'm back.
4: Eric Ryder, one of your podcast pals.
5: Hey, I'm the other one. I'm Stacey Heller, and it's good to be back. How have you been? Where have you been? What's new?
4: I've been good. We've taken a couple little road trips since last we talked.
5: Yeah,
4: both were pretty fun. Went up to Point Roberts, Washington for the first time.
5: Okay.
4: And had a great time up there. It's a neat little exclave that lies on the border of Canada. It's a little peninsula that sticks out that belongs to the United States as part of Washington State, but it's surrounded by water and the Canadian border. So you actually have to pass through two borders to get to it. You got to keep that passport handy. But we did that and it was fun and it was a neat place to check out. They've got some nice beaches and it's got this great little small town vibe with the added little flavor of it being like this international spot.
5: Yeah.
4: So
5: international hotspot, basically like Ibiza.
4: Well, there wasn't much, techno being played. But there was some nice forested areas, and there was like some nice bird sighting, and there was some warm seawater to dip our toes into.
5: Okay.
4: And even Gertie went and dipped her toes into the water. It was a warm day. We were hanging out on Maple Beach. And I went into the water, and it was like this area, Boundary Bay, has really warm water, which is rare for, the Salish Sea.
5: Sure.
4: But it was really nice and warm. And so I was like just walking out in there, and Gertie was like, I'm hot. I'm going to try this out, too. And she went and dipped in, and she had a great time. And we had a great time.
5: So cute. Did she have on a little life preserver vest thing?
4: No, she doesn't go that far. She just goes up to, her legs.
5: She's like, doink!
4: Yeah. Yeah.
5: Oh, that's so cute. Well, that's fun.
4: Yeah,
5: I've never even heard of this.
4: You know, it's one of those things that I saw on a map like a long time ago, and I'm like, what the heck is this? And wanted to go check it out. And for the longest time, I've been wanting to, find out for myself what it's like. And so we did that, and it was a great time and very affordable, too. I will say, I don't mean to put too much shade on the folks here because it is a small town. I think it was like 1,200 people there total, maybe less. They could use a few more restaurants with some good quality restaurants. But you cross the border and, there's plenty of options. There's tons of options. So it was a little bit funny and what it's like where you're at Veranda Beach. It was just weird saying to the border patrol, where they're like, what's your purpose of visiting Canada? Well, I'm going to get a pizza.
5: Right. Yes.
4: I'm going to pick up some groceries. And then
5: yes.
4: when you're coming back at the border into the United States, or this little chunk of it, are you bringing anything back from Canada? I've got a pizza in the back.
5: Right. Exactly. Yeah. But you can't bring like fresh produce or something back and like things like that. But 100%, you know, we do the same thing. I'm like, I'm going to get a decent club sandwich. Is that a crime? It's an international crime.
4: Yeah.
5: Did you have more of the sugar-filled root beer?
4: Yes, we actually did stop by A&W again and got some poutine and got some burgers and some of the good root beer up there. So that was nice. Yeah. And stopped by my favorite store, Dollarama. And stocked
5: up.
4: Did
5: you get more of your candies?
4: Odd essentials, yes, like the licorice all sorts and and the gummy cola, also, you know, more Pepsi and Dr. Pepper with real sugar and not the fake stuff.
5: Yeah.
4: And a bunch of sardines for Gertie because they're shockingly affordable at the Dollarama.
5: Are they not affordable here in the States?
4: You know, I mean, we're talking about a dollar Canadian there, so that's like 75 cents. So here they're more like $2 US, so
5: okay.
4: You know, substantial savings when you're getting like 10.
5: Okay.
4: So,
5: yeah, good to know. Hey, if you ever need me to get some,
4: yes,
5: let me know.
4: Yeah, well, you know, feel free next time you're there, if you want to bring
5: yeah
4: a bunch of tin sardines over here.
5: I'm gonna be Gertie's dealer. Like,
4: yeah,
5: sardines in like, do sardines come in oil, like water? What's the deal with
4: they
5: sardines?
4: Actually, Dollarama has quite a selection. They have tomato sauce, they've got oil, and they've got spring water. I go for the spring water, even though Gertie is a tomato freak. So one time I got her mackerel in tomato sauce, and she was in hog heaven. But I figure, you know, it's probably better for her to just have the water.
5: That's fair. That's fair.
4: Yeah.
5: Okay. All right. Well, good to know. I'm gonna hook a girl up.
4: She was having a good time. The funny thing is that the bed that we, at the place we stayed was like rock hard. Everything else was fantastic except for that bed, and it just occurred to me like how essential it is for a good night's sleep to have a comfortable bed. So if there's a mattress company out there that wants to sponsor the show, I'd be happy to talk you
5: up. 100%. We're all about dental people and mattress companies because the Veranda Beach sponsorship will be coming to an end for the season soon, which, by the way, if you're still interested in going to Veranda Beach, there are still a few weeks left of summer and also going into fall. This offer extends through September. And so mention Don't Ask Me to Talk or Stacy and you'll get 10% off a stay. So, but yeah, mattresses, clutch, totally clutch.
4: So after that, after the kind of like rough sleep that we had while we're in Point Roberts, I said to myself, we're gonna take like at least a sleeping bag so we've got it when we go to Long Beach, which we did also, you know, a couple weeks apart, and I'm gonna have a nice you know, little bit of padding there at least if the bed is hard in the hotel that we stay at in the Long Beach area. And then turns out the bed was very comfortable, but they only had two pillows. And
5: what?
4: we need more than two pillows.
5: Yeah, what are you, animals?
4: Right? Right? So the Point Roberts place, plenty of pillows, rock hard mattress. Down in Long Beach, nice mattress, not enough pillows.
5: So did you roll up the sleeping bag to act as a pillow?
4: That's exactly what I did.
5: Hey.
4: Life hack. So I've decided now, from now on, I'm just bringing my own pillow. And
5: oh my
4: then,
5: gosh, you're going to be that person?
4: I've got to be that person, because I figured out, just like, I'm at an age where I can't get a good night's sleep if I'm not like super comfortable, you know? And not having a good night's sleep is such a huge thing on how much you enjoy a trip. I'm going to have to be that guy. I'm going to have to bring my own damn pillow as well as some kind of padding just in case.
5: There's always one. I'll tell you what, you know, when we had our friends come, there was the one friend that gets out of the car with her pillow in her hand. And I'm like,
4: yeah,
5: jeez.
4: Oh, right. I get it. It feels silly, but I think. Or maybe they should start an app where it like just rates beds, you know, like your any place you stay, you just plug it in. And then it's this like all the reviews that only talk about the comfort of the bed. You can immediately see. Yeah,
5: that's a good idea. OK, trademarked, by the way.
4: Right.
5: It's such a good, like, you know, bring your pillow from home, bring padding, like, don't bring a black light if you want to be disturbed.
4: Sure. And of course, like at Veranda Beach, it's nothing but comfortable beds. So people don't have to worry if they're going there. You know, it's nothing but, you know, comfortable beds in beautiful houses. To stay by the lakeside. So that's all taken care of. But I'm talking about...
5: Even still, I appreciate that, like, plug. But even still, you know, like, if you are not used to, you know, a certain pillow or whatever it is, or, you know, sleeping is such, like, a personal thing that even in what is arguably, to everybody else, a really comfy bed... You know, like, it's like, the light is coming through so early in the morning, or, you know, like, there's not a cross breeze or whatever it is that you may be used to. So I get it. It's okay.
4: I felt a little jealous of Gertie because we bring her beds with her. So she gets her regular bed, you know, so she was like, you know, no problem, you know, but
5: yeah.
4: The girlfriend and I were like, like tossing and turning.
5: Yeah, well, now you're basically going to be like Gertie, so.
4: Yeah, I guess that's what we have to do. We learned a lesson from Gertie.
5: Now, Long Beach is a place that you go to every year, isn't it?
4: Yeah, pretty much. It's our little getaway that's close to home. I mean, it's about a 3-hour drive with traffic from Tacoma.
5: Yeah.
4: You know, we've got our favorite place to stop for food on the way. And, you know, they're our favorite things to see and do while we're there. So we always have a great time. And this was no exception, aside from the sleep. So it was great. I mean, it was gorgeous. We had perfect weather the whole time.
5: Nice.
4: It was sunny and warm and nice, and I was able to, you know, get out and dip in the ocean and dip
5: nice.
4: In, go to our favorite beach while we were there. And this time we actually went to Astoria, which we typically do, but we stopped at their aquatic center and went for a swim in the pool. And it was really nice. They've got nice warm pools.
5: Really?
4: Yeah. So it was nice to get and sit in a hot tub and soak, and especially after that rough night's sleep.
5: Yeah, right.
4: And then for the first time, we went to Seaside, Oregon to check it out, which was fun.
5: Isn't Seaside kind of like a really cute little culty town?
4: I don't know about culty. We'll be there for a little bit.
5: The people that like love to go, like, it's like, you know, it's very Veranda Beach is, from what I understand, like, very cute small town like vibe.
4: Well, that's pretty much every town on the Oregon and Washington coast. Every town has its devotees, like us with Long Beach, you know.
5: Mm-hmm.
4: We're there every year. So Seaside was fun to visit, and it's got a really nice beach, and they were setting up for a beach volleyball tournament. So they had like 100 like nets set up on the beach.
5: Wow.
4: For this tournament that I assume was happening probably this coming weekend, because it wasn't going on yet. And it looked like people were going to have a lot of fun, and it was a cute little town and a great beach, but it was packed.
5: Yes.
4: And Long Beach is like a quarter of the size, so it's very mellow. You could drive right up to the beach and park. Nice to get away, especially from the smoky skies that we've had around here.
5: For
4: the last several days, it was like, clean air and, you know, just nice to dip our toes into the sea. So, and speaking of the smokiness, you're right in the heart of it. How have you been dealing with that? And how have you been the last 2 weeks?
5: I did 7 states in as many days. Pennsylvania, saw my mom, went through and went to Connecticut, where there was a wedding. My bestie, Dee Dee, her son Christian got married, and that was awesome to go and see that. And 3 of the 4 kids were in attendance with me. And so, you know, that just does the heart good. And then we went up to Mystic part of Connecticut and into Rhode Island, where we celebrated my father-in-law's.
4: Did you get some Mystic pizza?
5: No, but we did walk by it.
4: Okay.
5: Of course we walked by it. Come on. We celebrated my father-in-law's, I think it's his 80, I think it was his 89th birthday. And we had lobster rolls and, you know, ice cream from ice cream shoppies and, you know, the total New England experience. And so, I mean, you know, Pennsylvania, New Jersey, Connecticut, Rhode Island. Then I went into Manhattan for the day to meet with a relative of mine and had a lovely time visiting with her. Then went to San Antonio to check in on Pete and see if he's been keeping our cat alive. He has. And, you know, had some fun there. Went to a rodeo, which is what I'm going to be talking about for my cultural blind spot, because that's a thing.
4: Wait, was this your first rodeo?
5: Yes, I went to my first rodeo.
4: Now you can finally say, look, this is not my first rodeo.
5: Exactly.
4: Next time.
5: Exactly. And then Washington. So it's literally 7 days in, or 7 states in as many days.
4: Wow.
5: And all of it was amazing and hectic, only to get back here to Veranda Beach in time for the annual sports weekend, which is a super fun thing. The homeowners all get together, and certainly renters and guests are welcome to participate. And there's all kind of sports and activities and fundraisers for the local community, the food bank, the shelters, that kind of thing. However, in the midst of all of that, it felt a little bit like fiddling while Rome was burning, because there was a fire a couple ridges over that was starting to move into Tenasket. And Tenasket is the town that is right over from us. And so that's a scary thing, because that's where the Oroville substation is. And, you know, in anticipation of it potentially moving this way, there was talk of them shutting down irrigation in Oroville. And, you know, then they're fighting a massive fire, but there's not a lot of structures. Like, it's in the mountains, because simultaneously all of the air support and local support is really going to Spokane, because that is destroying neighborhoods and structures and homes. And, and so you totally understand it, that's where, you know, we need to do triage at the moment. But then you're sort of like, huh. If we don't have water and we don't have electricity, I guess I'm just gonna drink gin. I don't know. And, you know, so it definitely does get a little crazy. The smoke is kind of crazy. It really depends on which way the wind is blowing. I mean, you're quite literally at the whim of the wind. And so, but there's just a constant haze. So
4: same
5: still here. Still lots to do. you know, still very fun and active. It's the air quality, you know, you're still able to function and do your thing. But it definitely puts a haze over everything. Literally.
4: Yeah. Same here. So last time we talked, you had mentioned that a friend may be flying you over in their single engine plane to Veranda Beach. Did that end up happening? Because I want to know about that.
5: If things clear up, they're planning on flying over this weekend. And
4: oh, very cool.
5: I'm hoping to at least get up in the air for a minute and like check it out. So knock on wood, you know, that everything's okay and they're able to do that.
4: Yeah.
5: So we'll see.
4: Yeah. I've only been up in one of those small planes one time and it was fun, but it was also a little nerve wracking because, you know, it was a seaplane and, you know, you can land on the water. So I was like, let's fly over the water. But the pilot's like, let's fly over these trees that literally look like they're like
5: you're
4: a foot away.
5: Like
4: I could just reach out and touch those trees. And I'm just like, why can't we go to the right here over the water?
5: It's a seaplane, dude.
4: Yeah, exactly. Yeah. Worst case scenario, we the engine goes out and we go boop and land on the water.
5: Uh-huh.
4: We're over the trees. There's no boop. We're doomed.
5: Boop.
4: So, you know, I don't want to tell the pilot how to do his job, A, and B, it's also too loud for me to tell the pilot anything.
5: Right.
4: But it's one of those things where it's like, you just got to trust that your guy is not the guy that's like, I'm just going to get out here.
5: Right.
4: Without a parachute.
5: Bye.
4: Like certain people in the news these days.
5: Yeah. I mean, I don't think my guy is.
4: Yeah. No, I know who your guy is, and he's a very trustworthy, experienced flyer. So you're in good shape.
5: Yeah, I think so, too. So, but it can be unnerving. I mean, I haven't done a small plane like that, but I've done a helicopter. And you're like, huh, there's not really much between me and, like, everything.
4: All right. But, well, I think that's our summer fun wrap-up for now. I'm sure there'll be new stuff to talk about next week. But for now, that's our summer fun wrap-up. And we should take a break and get into our cultural blind spot segment. Because I saw some interesting stuff and you had some interesting fun. So let's get into it after these words.
5: Yeehaw!
4: Imagine a place where cannonballs are encouraged, marshmallows are mandatory, and just 5 more minutes turns into all day. 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And we're back right here on Don't Ask Me to Talk. I'm still one of your podcast pals. I'm still Eric Ryder.
5: Hey, and I'm still the other one, Stacey Heller. Welcome back to the show. I am super excited to talk about my cultural blind spot. Now, normally Eric explains this, but I'm going to give a stab at it. So if you don't regularly listen, our cultural blind spots are things that are universally beloved, but somehow we missed the boat on it. Typically, it's a movie or a show that, you know, people talk about. And, you know, it's that moment when you say, I never saw that movie. And people are like, what?
4: What?
5: Right. It's like, it's rage inducing when you tell someone that you haven't eaten there, seen the thing, you know, watched the show, read the book. So that's what this is generally about. And I mean, most of the time it is movies or shows, but this time I got to experience a live action cultural blind spot. I got to go to a rodeo.
4: People, all right. I assume this was down in Texas.
5: It was down in Texas. Now, yep. I am not going to take anything away from the Tejas rodeo. I get the impression that this is something that this place puts on. These are all like real folks that are, you know, riding the bulls and doing all the various things, the barrel racing and all of these things. But it's not on what's considered like the rodeo circuit that comes into different towns and travels around. This one is folks that come into this one pretty much on the regular. And so it has all the things that a rodeo would have. It's just not on the circuit. But I'll tell you what, it is like a whole thing. First of all, we went and we had dinner, and then in the corner of the restaurant, there's like a whole bunch of cowboys. Like, you're like, oh, you're like a real cowboy. Like, you didn't get your hat like at the gift shop, like most of us, which I didn't have a hat
4: show
5: yet. Yes, totally. And, you know, they're all there and like quiet and stoic, like, and you're like, oh, okay. They all have the look about them. Like, who's that actor? Sam, what's his name? He's the guy that has the deep voice and the mustache.
4: Yes.
5: Okay. Well, I'll figure out his name. But anyway, so I had a drink there called My First Rodeo. So I had two of them. So
4: it wasn't your first rodeo on the second one.
5: I had two rodeos before I went to my first rodeo. And then it's basically this, obviously this big area that's all dirt, and there's the grandstands and people sitting around, and they have the inner fences that you really can't get to, and then the outer area. And it was like, even Grinch's heart would grow when you go to this. It's like the little kids in their cowboy hats and their jeans that they've maybe outgrown, and their cowboy boots, and the girls with their pigtails, and they're all peering through and they're watching. And then the activities start, and you've got the mutton busters, the little kids that they put on these sheep, and they're trying to stay on for a few minutes. And these little kids, there's no way I would have done this at 4 or 5. Like, they're just on, and they are being bucked all over the place. And that's crazy. And then, you know, the roping and that barrel racing, the riding the bull nonsense for 8 seconds. I never realized how long 8 seconds is. Holy cow. I was like, wow. So the whole thing was very...
4: And let's not forget the rodeo clowns. The guys are kicked off or thrown off the bull. The rodeo clowns have to jump in and distract the bull.
5: Yes.
4: They really have the worst job the rodeo.
5: Like, you know, the riders are like, yikes. And they just like roll over and away. And meanwhile, the clowns are like, hey, pick me. So look, it's a whole different part of the country. It's, you know, set aside religious or cultural or political views or whatever. There was just a genuine wholesomeness to it that I could not deny. And and it was one of these things where I'm like, I'm going to suspend all of that, and I'm just going to be present in the moment and just enjoy these beautiful animals and these people that are, you know, doing this stuff. And it was interesting. And people watching, oh my gosh, so good. Are you kidding?
4: There's Sam Elliott. There's Sam Elliott.
5: Yeah,
4: there's
5: that's
4: Sam
5: it.
4: Elliott. There's Sam Elliott. Elliott.
5: Thank you. Thank you. So inspired was I by my experience at the rodeo that I went thrift shopping the next day and got myself a pair of thrifted starter cowboy booties, a little short pair. And they're so cute.
4: You're less than a year. You're already becoming a full-on Texan.
5: So anyway, so that's my cultural blind spot. It's a total blind spot. And it is a big part of America's culture. And I got to go and see it. And it warmed me up for when the big rodeo comes to San Antonio come, I think, February. So.
4: All right.
5: Before you know it, I'm going to be buying part of a cow. Why? I don't know, but it'll happen. I'll wave my hand or itch my nose, and the next thing you know is I'll have a head of cattle.
4: You got room in the apartment for a head of cattle?
5: Maybe the head of a cattle. All right. That's mine. What is yours? What's your cultural blind spot?
4: You know, I kind of have been on a sequel kick over the last couple weeks.
5: Oh,
4: so I watched a couple sequels, yes, that I'd never seen before. And both of them were pretty bad, I got to say. But it was kind of fun to, you know, like see like more of the story of good movies. And it just got me really thinking, like, what is it about sequels that like so many, like especially during the 80s, like so many like studios were just like, eh, it's good enough, you know,
5: let's
4: just crap out something and people will name recognition, go check it out, instead of like, let's make this really good. Now there's, you know, famously some sequels that are really good, but usually it's like the filmmaker from the original movie is sticking around and wanting to make a trilogy. But the ones that suck are usually when the original director is like, yeah, I'm done. And the studio is like, well, we've got this great brand name. Let's do something with it.
5: Right.
4: And there's,
5: sure.
4: You know, yeah, there's very few cases where that happens and a good movie comes out of it.
5: Right.
4: So, for instance, we watched Poltergeist 2, which the original movie is a classic. And I had only seen that within the last 5 years, because growing up, I was, you know, too young for it. But boy, do I remember those commercials. They're here.
5: Yes,
4: with the little blonde gal.
5: I've never seen it either.
4: Oh, you haven't seen it? Okay.
5: See, there it is. There's the response that happens when you haven't seen something.
4: I think you would like it. I think you would like it. But yeah, it's... So the sequel we decided to watch, Poltergeist 2, different director, no Tobe Hooper involved anymore, no Spielberg production anymore. The cast, they just dropped one of the children from the first movie and don't address her not being there at all. The teenage gal that in the first movie is like, what's happening? That has been like gift, you know, to death. She's just gone. They don't explain it.
5: She's in a hospital dealing with the fallout.
4: entirely possible. The first movie, their house, well, this is a big spoiler, but at the end, their house is just like sucked into a vortex, right? So they got to go like live with the lady of the family's mom. So their two younger kids are with them, but no explanation to the older daughter where the heck she went. So it's like the acting suddenly is worse. The special effects are suddenly worse. The story is suddenly worse. And it just got me thinking like, well, geez, you know, it feels like there could have been something good here, because this had one of the most effective taglines of all time with the commercials that were running.
5: Yes.
4: They're back.
5: Right.
4: I remember that almost as much as the original.
5: They're here.
4: Yes. Right. That was a big thing. And they promoted this movie heavily. And it just, yeah, not good. But what's so weird is the gal, the little blonde girl, And the younger kid, they both seem like they're like exactly the same age from the first movie. So they must have got those kids that don't grow.
5: You know, Hollywood kids.
4: Yeah, Hollywood kids. And then they try and graft on, because the idea on the first movie was that their house was on an Indian graveyard, which is like, you know, one of those cliches that like The Shining also has that conceit. And this, they kind of retcon it. So it's like a cult, basically a death cult that was buried there underneath the house.
5: So it was in Waco.
4: Pretty much, yeah. It was Indian land, but this death cult moved in. But in this one, they do have like an Indian shaman that's trying to help these people. But the thing that's really tiresome is that Craig T. Nelson.
5: Coach.
4: He's the father in both movies, right? And in the first movie, his kid disappears into a spirit world, and his other kids are tormented by ghosts. Yet in the second movie, he's like so skeptical of A, that anything is happening, and B, of the Indian guy that's trying to help them out.
5: Like,
4: for me, it's like, I go through that, I'm just like, okay, whatever you say, sir.
5: Yeah, like
4: anybody that wants to stop this. Yes. Okay, but I wanted to talk about Julia Beck, because he is the guy that's in this movie, and he died, I think, before the movie came out. He looks like he's like 99 or 150 in this movie. He was 60 years old.
5: What?
4: So he was perfectly cast for this, because he looks like literally like a ghoul that's about to die. And then, sadly, he was about to die. Yes.
5: Wow.
4: Had no idea.
5: That's crazy.
4: Right?
5: Like, little did they know. They were like, you're perfect for someone that looks like they're going to die. And he's like, nailed it.
4: Yes.
5: Wow.
4: Yeah.
5: That is sad.
4: Yeah, it is kind of sad. So this movie is cursed. So okay. Now I think they made more of these, but the quality, the drop from Poltergeist to Poltergeist 2 is so huge that I'm like, okay, I'm stopping there. And then the next week, I've still been on kind of a Jaws kick since seeing that and talking about it on the show.
5: Yeah.
4: So I was like, even though I heard that Jaws 2 was not the best, I thought, I'm going to watch Jaws 2. So we watched this while we're down in Long Beach. And
5: Perfect place, honestly.
4: The drop-off in quality from Jaws to Jaws 2 is incredible. Now, it wasn't as bad as I expected it to be. And I got to say, Jaws 2 is probably better than Poltergeist 2. And it was another one that was a huge movie. And it was also just on the back of the first movie and what a huge cultural phenomenon it was. Uh-huh. It was going to be a blockbuster no matter what they did. But the fact that they didn't just make it a little bit better is kind of a bummer, because, again, you know, sometimes it happens where they make a sequel just because it's like, let's make some money, but the movie is actually really good.
5: Yeah.
4: And in this case, it's like, it's good enough. My understanding is like the 3 and 4 are just unwatchable. Terrible.
5: They jumped the shark.
4: Jumped the shark. But there is some fun stuff in this movie. But the thing that's frustrating is you feel like you're kind of being gaslit during it, because it's like Chief Brody spends like the whole time trying to convince these town people again that, hey, there's a killer shark out there. And the whole town council, having just gone through this 4 years ago, where multiple people are straight up eaten by Jaws, are just like, yeah, what? Maybe it's that. Maybe it's not that.
5: Oh my God.
4: Don't cause a panic, you know? And he's like, you know, I'm not going through this again. There's a shark out there. You better figure out something to do about it, because I don't want to go through it. Anyway, meanwhile, people are getting eaten and nobody seems to care. And
5: now, is this like son of shark, mother of shark? Like,
4: well, that's the thing. They don't explain who Jaws 2 is, if Jaws 2 is related to Jaws 1.
5: Okay.
4: They just kind of hint in a conversation like, you know how dolphins send out signals to other dolphins? Do sharks do that? And so it kind of hints at like potentially, you know, Jaws 1 put the word out.
5: Right.
4: And then so now,
5: hey, gang.
4: Now, yeah, 4 years later, he's getting back up. You know, somebody's coming to seek their revenge. There's been some speculation that this could possibly be Jaws' wife or maybe son of Jaws. I don't know. I just call him Jaws 2, basically. So there's a whole lot. I mean, there's some good stuff in it, but then there's like suddenly it's about like Chief Brody's kids, like and his teenage friends. And so it's like a whole bunch of characters that you don't really have any kind of connection to from the first movie. And they're all like, hey, let's just go sailing, despite the fact that there's a great white in the water. And then they all end up like eating and crashing together and stuff. And
5: teenagers, right?
4: Right. Right. And then so there's a part where Brody gets on the phone and he calls in the Harbor Patrol in a helicopter. And this like Amish helicopter guy, because they show him and he's got one of those chin strap beards. And I'm just like, Amish, yeah, here to rescue you, English. You know?
5: I'm not supposed to know how to use this thing, but
4: right,
5: hey.
4: Right. I'm on Rumsinger.
5: Exactly. So I learned how to manage one of these boat things here.
4: Yes. So he lands his helicopter just like the seaplane I was talking about on the water. He's completely fine. Meanwhile, this clump of like sailboat catamarans are all like crushed together, and he's like, "I'll throw you the rope, tow you away from here." And they're like, fantastic, woohoo, yay, we're saved, yee-woo. And then, so he throws the rope, and they get all connected. And then Jaws 2 straight up eats the helicopter.
5: No.
4: Yes.
5: I could, okay, wait, okay. Call me a cinematic genius. I could see that they're lifting them out, and Jaws jumps up and, like, grabs the people. But the whole helicopter?
4: To myself, I said, what an amazing ending this would have been if like he caught on to Jaws 2 and the helicopter lifts the shark out of the water, and that's how they kill him, is like, you know, it's still like trying to chop its way up the rope.
5: Right.
4: And then they like, yeah, one of the kids climbs out and like, you know, cuts the rope with, and Jaws like crashes on an island.
5: Right.
4: And that's it.
5: Or
4: no.
5: It becomes Free Willy.
4: No, Jaws 2 just straight up eats this helicopter and the Amish pilot.
5: That's crazy.
4: And instead they kill Jaws by finding an electric wire at the bottom of the ocean and holding it up in front of them as like, hey, come and eat me. And then Jaws 2 comes and takes a big bite of the electric wire and then fries.
5: Wow.
4: Which is nowhere near as cool as if the helicopter had lifted it out of the water.
5: Totally. Because, and also fried fish is delicious. I mean, fish and chips, am I right?
4: Yeah. How did it smell when Jaws 2 got cooked? I don't
5: know. Right.
4: Good?
5: Wow.
4: Maybe?
5: Yeah, I mean, honestly, it might be good. That's dumb. Also, what electric wire? I mean, I suppose, you know, electricity.
4: Well,
5: the
4: electric power to the island, basically. So they show it earlier in the film, like some like fishermen get caught on it.
5: Foreshadowing.
4: Yeah, they're not really fishermen, but the police, they find it like, what is this? Oh, that's the electric cable. We're going to lose power to the island. Let's put that back. Let's be careful. So it's like Chekhov's power cable. When you show it, you know it's coming back. Mm-hmm. And sure enough, it comes back at the end. And Jaws 2 gets cooked.
5: I like your idea better. Or mine. He goes into dry dock, or he goes into an aquarium, and, you know, he's got to put on a show 7 days a week.
4: Yeah, well, that's Jaws 3. You just
5: is it really?
4: The plot. he's not putting on a show. He's eating the people putting on a show, but it takes place at SeaWorld, basically.
5: Stop. Oh my gosh.
4: I had to go and read the synopsis of the sequels because I'm like, I know that they're bad, but I kind of want to know the further adventures of Jaws 2, Jaws 3 and 4.
5: Right. Great-grandchild of Jaws.
4: Yeah.
5: Grandchild of Jaws, son of
4: right.
5: Jaws.
4: Right. Because I remember as a kid, like, hearing, like, oh, it's Jaws the Revenge. Like, so are we to believe that this is the family of Jaws coming
5: of
4: back to get this family? None of it makes any sense, but it was just like trying to do the mental gymnastics in my mind and tie this all together. Like, how does this work? And it turns out it's far dumber than anything you could come up with yourself.
5: Yeah.
4: The third movie is essentially at SeaWorld. And of course, Jaws 3 breaks in and wreaks havoc.
5: Wow. Okay. So I do have a potential future in filmmaking because
4: hire us to punch up your sequel.
5: Let us do a quick read of it and we'll tell you if it's a good ending or not, or how absolutely you can make it more stupid.
4: So there we are. That's what I watched. Our great debate, our top topic again, it's Top Sheet. Yes, we'll talk about what that means when we come back. So everybody stay tuned for the exciting conclusion of Don't Ask Me to Talk.
3: Don't Ask Me to Talk.
4: This is Eric Ryder reminding you to follow us on Facebook. We're at Don't Ask Me to Talk, and we're on Instagram, again, at Don't Ask Me to Talk. We'd love to hear from you, so check us out on social media and leave us a comment. 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That's 475-999-2726. And we're back right here on Don't Ask Me to Talk. I'm one of your podcast pals. I'm Eric Reiner.
5: Hey, I'm Stacey Heller. I am your other podcast pal. And Top Sheer, it's so good to be back.
4: Yes, indeed. Now, a few weeks ago when we did the last proper episode of the show, we had the great debate on what the utensil MVP is. I said spoon, you said fork. We don't need to debate that any further. I think
5: we were wrong.
4: Well, I don't know about that.
5: Whatever. Anyway, move on.
4: Everybody can have their opinion. There's no right answer to that question.
5: Sure, sure.
4: But this one does not even appear to be a question. So it's just a proper noun, if you will, top sheet. So you're the person that puts these topics on the wheel each week. I spin the wheel picks out a topic, but I always like to go to you first and find out what the inspiration was, what the overriding idea behind a particular topic is. Now, Top Sheer, we never could figure out, but Top Sheet is what it was meant to be. So what is Top Sheet?
5: Well, as always, thank you for asking. So here's the deal. I grew up with my militant mother having to make the bed, your fitted sheet, your top sheet. You had to do hospital corners, like the whole thing. So when I make a bed, I use all of the standard goods and wares and parts and whatever. And then as I've gotten older, I always kick the freaking top sheet down by my feet. I'm always so hot when I sleep. And so I'm like, why are we even bothering with a top sheet? Like, we could just
4: Do you use a blanket or a quilt or a comforter?
5: Yeah, just like a duvet, like, and then cover and whatever. And so I'm like, why do we even bother with a top sheet? Like, it's ridiculous. So I am sort of a mind.
4: Why don't you just get a lighter blanket?
5: because
4: or
5: somebody
4: no
5: that
4: blanket.
5: Somebody that I'm married to, Pete, he likes the top sheet and he likes a blanket even in the summer when it is freaking hot, and he rolls to make a burrito.
4: You know what he needs, and the girlfriend has this, and I hate it, but I think in your case, it would be great, is a weighted blanket. He clearly needs that weight on him to help him feel comfortable and sleep, and they make the individual size weighted blankets. So if he had that, he could do whatever he wanted, like on his side, and you could be completely unencumbered and free, and cool as the other side of the pillow.
5: Right? So my kids, as they've moved into their own places and I see how they make their beds, a lot of them are just going with a bottom sheet and then like a comforter, and then they wash their comforter regularly.
4: Okay.
5: I don't know. It's, I mean, it does get kicked down to the bottom of the bed all the time, in my opinion.
4: Yeah. Okay. So let me just say my preference. I do like having a top sheet. I totally understand that when it's hot, that feeling like, oh, this is a bit too much. But there is nothing better than a cool room. And then that top sheet and the blanket or a comforter on top, giving you that nice little bit of weight and that nice little bit of warmth on a cold night. And sometimes it's when it's a real hot night and you turn on the AC and it cools things way down. It's too chilly to not have it on you. And you're just all snug as a bug in a rug. That's the best feeling. But with a duvet cover, you know, if that is getting washed, it's essentially the same as a sheet. But here's the thing. Changing a duvet cover is a pain in the ass. Changing
5: There's
4: a sheet.
5: Gotta be better technology.
4: Changing a sheet is not a pain in the butt. Washing a comforter every week is A, bad for the comforter, bad for your washing machine, and a pain in the butt to dry. So the top sheet does serve a purpose. It keeps the body oils and whatnot that will get washed regularly with your sheet and the sweat and all that stuff. Keeps it off of your blanket or your duvet, which really should be washed once a year kind of thing. Now, the cover of a duvet, maybe more than once a year.
5: Right.
4: But again, trying to get that duvet back in the cover is a real pain in the tuchus. So I am team top sheet all the way. Yeah, you want to be cool. So the thing is, I think that it's important to, on a warmer night, have a lighter blanket for you, or have AC or open windows, whatever it takes to have that cooler room. You need to be cool. That's the important thing.
5: Well, so here's the thing. Maybe the issue isn't the top sheet. It seems like
4: it's the top sheer.
5: It's the top sheer. And in this case, the top sheer's name is Pete, because I think, as I'm thinking about this, I always sleep, so I'm always hot. I mean, I notoriously joke about how hot I am all the time. And like, really what I need is like a triangle of sheet to keep me warm. Like my feet always get hot. I'm always hot everywhere. And occasionally in the morning, I'll be like, I need just a little triangle for like my no-no square. Like just that middle area.
4: I've never heard that called that, but okay.
5: So just that area, like just a nice little kerchief across there. Now, I don't need the rest of it. And so maybe the issue isn't the top sheet. Maybe the issue in my case is, again, Pete, and I get so hot that I kick it to the bottom of the bed. Because I will tell you that while I've been at Veranda Beach and Pete has been in San Antonio, I'm fine with a top sheet.
4: Two bodies in that same bed.
5: Yes.
4: In the Texas heat. I think that there's your problem. But I'm thinking that what you need to do is get Pete a weighted blanket, a single serve weighted blanket. Because the thing with those is, because they're heavy, they don't spill over in from it's like a wall.
5: Yeah. Okay. I don't hate this idea. This would be maybe a
4: so
5: good
4: you could have
5: gift.
4: Just the top sheet, and he's got the sheet and the weighted blanket on top of him, and then so he's cozy and snug, and he's got that comfort, and you're just your top sheet or whatever, you can

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1: Wow, who would have thought the top sheer would be such a game changer? But I mean, honestly, super helpful to think about it that way, because he does that burrito thing. And then the worst is sometimes he'll turn over, and it's a good thing he doesn't listen to this show. He's got his burrito wrap with a CPAP mask, and he's like, and and then he takes his hand and he's trying to be loving. So he'll put it on me, and I'm like, your hand is hot.
2: So the weighted blanket would keep them all contained.
1: Yes, it's not that I don't want my husband's hands on me. That's not what I'm talking about. I'm talking about that, like
2: oh, time and a place.
1: Connected. Right. This is not the time nor the place. So.
2: All right. Well, I think we solved it.
1: Yeah, I don't think today was a debate. I think today was therapy.
2: There you go. Speaking of therapy, let's find out what we're going to be talking with our therapists about next week. Kool-Aid Man versus M?
1: The Michelin Man. Who would win? Oh, yeah.
2: Oh, yeah. Kool-Aid Man versus Michelin Man. We may have a film franchise on our hands here by next week.
1: Thanks for listening, everyone.
2: Thanks for listening. We love you. We hope you have a great week. Stay safe.
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4: NBC News Radio, I'm Rob Martier. Former President Biden's cancer has spread. That's according to his son, Hunter Biden, who gave an update on his father's health during a wide-ranging interview with the BBC on Friday. Hunter Biden got emotional when discussing his father's health. He said the cancer has metastasized into his bones and further, and added, "It's very painful and it's very debilitating in many respects." The 83-year-old former president revealed his cancer diagnosis in May of last year, just months after his time in the White House ended. President Trump is acknowledging Republican voters may not show up in force for the upcoming midterms. Speaking to Punch Bowl News, Trump said the main issue is that he's not on the ballot. The president said he's stepping up his efforts to get out the vote, but added he thinks a lot of GOP voters are angry at Republicans. Senate Republicans have reached a deal to put off acting on President Trump's voter ID bill until after the August recess. Lisa Carton reports.
5: Conservative leaders in the Senate told reporters late Friday they held a meeting with Majority Leader John Thune after speaking with the president and meeting with Republican colleagues and agreed to postpone action on a Senate budget resolution until after the five-week recess. They also agreed to put off voting on the Save America Act, but agreed to vote immediately on a portion of the bill, which requires voters to show a picture ID in federal elections. I'm Lisa Carton.
4: Before leaving on recess, the Senate confirmed Todd Blanche as Attorney General after weeks of debate. Two former NBA players have declared for the WNBA draft, saying they identify as transgender. Enes Kanter Freedom and Royce White declared for the 2027 WNBA draft on Friday. Freedom said in a social media post, "If simply declaring who you are is all that's required, then I meet every requirement necessary to compete in the WNBA. Rob Martier, NBC News Radio. A University of Washington lecture featuring Twitch commentator Hassan Piker has been canceled. Piker, a progressive streamer and YouTube personality, was scheduled to appear in January as part of the school's 2026 to 2027 speaker series. The university said after a review of the process by which the event was planned, the event was canceled. The university said it found that the process for organizing the event did not meet the necessary level of rigor for university-hosted events in the speaker series. The university's cancellation of Piker has caused criticism from First Amendment advocates. In 2019, Piker said that America deserved 9/11. A Bay Area tech giant is laying off more local employees. Mark Mayfield fills us in.
6: Salesforce is going to be issuing layoffs for the fourth time in less than a year. The filing with the state this week lists 37 technology and product positions, 34 general administration positions.

0: positions and 3 sales and distribution positions that will be permanently eliminated. The cuts start on October the 5th. Salesforce is San Francisco's largest employer.
1: Whataburger is celebrating its 76th anniversary this summer, and it's giving customers deals all month long. Today's deal is special in honor of National Whataburger Day. Whataburger Rewards members can get a buy one, get one Whataburger entree at participating Whataburger restaurants. Whataburger said participating locations will celebrate National Whataburger Day with selfie stations, balloons, and other fun offerings. The burger chain is also offering a different deal every Wednesday through August. After that Whataburger, you'll need to exercise, and adults may need a lot more exercise than current guidelines recommend to reduce the risk of heart attacks and strokes. A study published in the British Journal of Sports Medicine says greater heart health benefits may call for about 9 to 10 hours of walking, running, cycling, or similar activity a week. The new total is 3 to 4 times higher than current public health recommendations. Rob Martier, NBC News Radio.
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5: And now for your Alternative Talk weekend weather outlook. For your Saturday, we'll have clearing skies throughout the day, giving us a high near 83 and western winds around 5 miles per hour. Overnight, mostly clear with a low around 59. For tomorrow, we have a mostly sunny day ahead of us, bringing us a high near 79 and a low around 58. And finally for Monday, those same conditions continue and last throughout the entire week.
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0: 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Here's to Your Health discusses the current thinking in wellness, bringing you the most influential thinkers in beauty, fitness, and longevity. Your host, Joshua Lane, was part of the Dr. Ann Wigmore team that helped bring wheatgrass, sprouts, and raw foods to a worldwide audience. 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
1: Welcome to this edition of Here's to Your Health. I'm your host, Josh Lane. And my guest is Dr. Thomas Levy. Dr. Levy is an MD and also a graduate attorney. And Dr. Levy has a long history of being involved with wellness issues, including the use of the importance of vitamin C, the problems with root canal, all sorts of issues that today we kind of take for granted as being, well, of course we know that. But when Dr. Thomas Levy was discussing this and studying this, this subject was really dismissed. And now it's great that if the information is correct and if you persevere, then people do learn about it. Dr. Thomas Levy, welcome to the show.
2: Thank you. Glad to be here, Joshua.
1: Very happy to have you on. As we begin the show, Dr. Levy, you are a graduate MD, practicing MD, and also you are a graduate practicing attorney. And so where did you receive your academic training?
2: Well, I got my biology degree from Johns Hopkins University in Baltimore, and then subsequently got my medical degree, and all of my postgraduate medical treatment, internship, residency, fellowship, and faculty at the Tulane University School of Medicine. And then much later, after I got into a few things that we may or may not talk about, I decided it was a good idea to get a law degree too. And I got graduated from the University of Denver School of Law and then passed the bar.
1: Wow. Okay. So we know, sir, that you can study. We do know that. Okay, that's very good. Okay, very good. Okay. Now today, actually, you have a subject which, frankly, I had never even heard about as an issue affecting us, and that is, and we've been working on removing iron filings from fortified foods. Let me just repeat that for the audience. Removing iron filings from fortified foods. Now, please, sir, tell me about that. I never heard about that.
2: Well, actually, it's been going on since 1941.
1: Wow.
2: At the time, it was observed by our public health authorities that there were populations of children in starving nations that had iron deficiency anemia. And they said, well, we can't possibly have that in the United States. So they just decided with a genius move to start putting iron in all food. Well, iron is what I call a toxic nutrient. You absolutely need it at a certain minimal level to function as coenzymes in your body and to build enough of a blood clot. But ironically enough, the way the body works, high levels of iron are also what trigger extreme oxidative stress and program cell death. So basically, the higher your iron level goes beyond what you absolutely need is pure toxicity, increased heart disease, increased cancer, and increased all-cause mortality. That's probably your most important statistic. The higher your iron level goes, the sooner you die and the more diseases you have. Problem is, we've been sort of brainwashed since, and I don't mean to be flippant about this, since the days of Popeye the Sailor Man.
1: Okay.
2: Popeye the Sailor Man, eat his spinach, which had a lot of iron, and become super strong. And actually, since I've started this, I've gotten some really nasty emails and texts from people. Why are you trying to take out this important nutrient? Iron should be a prescription item only, and it should be only given when a doctor diagnoses specifically an iron deficiency anemia and then gives you enough iron so that you can rebuild your blood count. But beyond that is pure toxicity.
1: Wow. Wow, that's just amazing information. Our guest is Dr. Thomas Levy. Dr. Thomas Levy is a practicing physician, graduate of Tulane, and also a graduate attorney. Iron is essential. So in other words, I'm not putting words in your mouth. Your position is we should eat our iron foods, like we should eat spinach and we should eat beets. But really, in your opinion, based on your scientific research, we should not be taking iron supplements.
2: Absolutely. Never.
1: Wow.
2: It's pure toxicity. And that's why I say, and believe me, philosophically, I want there to be less and less prescription drugs and more supplements available without intervening a doctor. not the case with iron. Iron is absolutely something that we've been misschooled on. And unfortunately, lots of docs don't have the scoop on it either. We actually have so many cancer doctors where people have a chronic anemia, but it's not an iron deficiency anemia. It's the anemia of chronic disease. And they just give iron because they think iron is good for anemia. No, it's only good for an iron deficiency anemia. And they actually end up poisoning their patients even more by giving something they don't need that actively increases the oxidative stress inside their body. And we don't have a whole lot of time, but let me just tell you, and this is comes from my most recent book, The Only Cause of Disease. The only cause of disease are things that oxidize. The only things that oxidize are toxins. And when I say oxidation, I mean they go in, they hit a biomolecule, protein, fat, enzyme, and they take electrons away, and then they inactivate that biomolecule. So the more toxins you have, the more biomolecules you have inactivated, and it's that pattern of inactivation that comprises every disease. So the whole point, and very, very simple, but involves a lot of data, is the key to good health is minimize your toxin exposure and maximize your nutrient antioxidant intake.
1: Wow. Our guest is Dr. Thomas Levy. Dr. Levy is a practicing attorney, has many years of experience with wellness. I'd like to mention this way before people were paying much attention to this. Back in the 70s, Dr. Levy was paying attention to this. Dr. Levy, so when we eat beets, which I guess is, you know, everyone kind of loves steamed beets. So is that a good choice? We want to eat beets?
2: No, any good balance of fresh vegetables, that especially those that are produced organically, that not only have less toxins in it, but more nutrients. That's another problem with our health, is due to our fertilizers and our lifestyle and external toxins, the actual content, nutrient content of wonderful fresh tasting vegetables has depleted dramatically over the last 50 or 60 years. So no, but the more, I'm not pro-vegetarian. I think meat is an essential part of the diet to get a full balance of all the amino acids that you need. But whether you're a vegetarian, whether you eat a little bit of meat, whether you eat a lot of meat, it should always be of the purest form, okay? Because our primary sources of toxins are environmental, okay?
1: Right.
2: Food, air, and water. But even more importantly, and you alluded to this before we started, we were just having a chat, the primary sources of toxins that cause all disease come from pathogens. They come from pathogen growth, infections, or pathogen colonizations, because all the pathogens do, as they multiply, is they produce toxic metabolic products. And then, especially in the nose and throat, what you do, you swallow them. When you swallow them, you poison your gut, you change the microbiome into a pathogen-ridden microbiome, you poison the proximal gut so that it becomes leaky. And just by not addressing the pathogens in your mouth, nose, and throat, infections and colonizations, you ultimately turn your gut into a poison-producing factory that really exacerbates all diseases because they go throughout your body. So it's simple in one way, and it's not difficult to do the right things there. But, you go to the drugstore and you see aisles and aisles and aisles of gut products, okay? Constipation, diarrhea, acid, nausea, all these sort of things. That's because nearly everybody has this pathogen colonization that's never been addressed. There's things you can do about it. But when you do address it, these gut things resolve dramatically. I've actually had, unsolicited, I've had emails from patients who have started doing what's called hydrogen peroxide nebulization that cleans out the nose and throat from these pathogen colonizations. And in one case, a woman's 16-year-old child, son, over the course of a month or two, completely resolved his Crohn's disease that he had had for many years and he'd been bedridden. Another woman had a family just with black mold disease. They'd all been sick for years. Wow. They all started doing this. That all resolved. Point being is the gut regenerates itself very quickly if you stop poisoning it. Didn't want to go off on a whole tangent, but it's really a critical factor that plays into all diseases. I'm not saying a normal gut, everything goes away, but if you get a normal gut, everything gets better.
1: Right, right. Great information. For those just tuning into the show, our guest is Dr. Thomas Levy. Dr. Thomas Levy is an MD and also a graduate practicing attorney, and he's been following these ideas on wellness for 50 years, which is really only when you get to be older men the way Dr. Levy and I are can you actually use it words like 50 years, and it's people think, oh yeah, okay, 50 years, we get it. You know, you can't possibly know this when you're 20. Dr. Levy, what the statements just made about problems with the nose and mouth as far as promoting ill health in us. So if you don't mind, the conversation about root canal has been a topic that I remember when I was a young man, people said, oh, Joshua, go take a hike. Don't talk to me about that. You're an airhead at best. Really criminal, but an airhead at best. And so, Dr. Levy, at this point, since not only do we have problems with root canal, but the new technology of implanting teeth, drilling into the jaw, can you please talk about root canal and the problems associated with root canal that you have been studying for at least 40 years and probably closer to 50 years?
2: Well, let me start by making a very dramatic, bold, and I feel is completely scientifically validated statement, which is one or more root canal teeth in someone's mouth represents the primary reason for them to either have a heart attack or get breast cancer.
1: Okay,
2: that is as clear cut and straightforward as I can make it.
1: Right.
2: All heart disease in the coronary arteries, you actually find colonization of pathogens in the mouth growing inside the blood vessel of the coronary artery, which causes an immune response to try to get rid of it. And that immune response causes a proliferation called atheroma that ultimately blocks it off. But when you clean out the mouth and get the nutrients and antioxidants up, and I'm a cardiologist, incidentally, board certified cardiologist, atherosclerosis not only stops evolving, it resolves. These same teeth, you chew on them, you express lymph into the system, and they drain into the breasts. And they're the primary cause of breast disease. Why? Because 100% of root canal treated teeth are chronically infected and have most of the time a detectable abscess at the root tips. Other times the abscess is less apparent, but the tooth is always infected because you routed out the nerve and pulp supply of the tooth. You cored out its physiology. You took out the connective tissue, the blood vessels, the nerves, and the immune cells, and fill that hollow thing with a filling. And that's your root canal. Well, once you do that, the tooth is not only always infected, but it can't deal with anything else coming in new, and you always develop these abscesses. The problem is, the only reason the root canal is done is for pain. Somebody gets an acute infection, and it really hurts. So what does the dentist do, the endodontist? They go in and they route out the tooth, temporarily drain the abscess, but in routing out the tooth, they cut all the nerves. So they eliminate the pain of the infection, but they don't eliminate the infection. So and this has been well established long before my time by Weston Price in the 1930s. I mean, he took root canal treated teeth from patients that had different illnesses, heart disease, neurological diseases, kidney disease. And, you know, this might sound a little cruel or whatever, but he had rabbits, and he would take an extracted root canal treated tooth, tuck it underneath the skin of the rabbit, and the rabbit would, in a few days, die of the same disease that the person had. Not only that, he would take that same root canal treated tooth and tuck it under the skin of 30 or 40 consecutive rabbits, and it still had enough potency to kill all of them. So these toxins are enormously potent, and they're especially potent because what also happens in a root canal is you have eliminated the oxygen. A lot of the microorganisms and low-grade pathogens in your mouth become phenomenally toxic when you put them in an oxygen-deprived or completely oxygen-depleted environment, anaerobic. So anaerobic metabolism makes these pathogens explode with toxicity, like botulism. That's what happens with botulism. And in fact, the toxins that Dr. Hal Huggins and Dr. Boyd Haley looked at some 40 years ago.
1: More, all
2: contained high toxins that were far more toxic than botulism, which traditional mainstream medicine right now considers to be our most toxic substance.
1: Our guest is Dr. Thomas Levy. Dr. Levy is an MD, has been doing this for many, many years on wellness, and is really an important figure. Dr. Levy, these ideas about root canal, which I have been reading about since, I guess, the 70s, and people were very dismissive then, is this considered now, the information you're offering now, are more and more people realizing, oh yeah, this is a problem, or are they still saying, no, Dr. Levy, we're not listening to you? Further, not only are they not listening to you, but now they're drilling holes in our jaw to stick in, teeth. And again, we all want to look good. Cosmetically, I mean, I get it. Except that, you know, we're not statues, we're real people. You know, we have need blood supply. So is the problem worse now, or is it better?
2: It is better. Okay. I mean, we're not close to reaching the significant majority of doctors and dentists, because it's sort of a collaborative effort, if you will, to realize the impact of infections and dental toxins on general health. But we have a number of organizations that have now come up over the past few decades. The IAOMT, International Academy of Oral Medicine and Toxicology, the IABDM, the International Academy of Biological Dentistry and Medicine, another group that I'm going to be talking to in Argentina in a couple months called BioMinds, that strictly talks about getting doctors and dentists together so that they realize dentistry is not something separated from the body. I mean, they should put dentistry in the medical school, and the dentist should be a specialist in dental medicine. That's what we should be doing.
1: Right.
2: But it's not intended to be an insult, but an accurate statement is that the traditional mainstream dentist is a pure mechanic.
1: Okay.
2: Pure mechanic.
1: That's
2: I mean,
1: fair.
2: There's no consideration of biological impact or infectivity or reactivity to different metals. For a long time, Dr. Huggins had a test that was designed to see the reactivity you had to all the different metals that they put in different compounds, and you were able to select things that were least reactive with your immune system. So all of those things come into play, but it is changing. And you combine this, a little political here, as I like to say, there's more politics in medicine than there is in politics.
1: Uh-huh.
2: The pandemic changed so much in terms, I believe, a public perception of the type of healthcare people were getting, the type of attitude that their doctors had. I mean, we had so many situations where it was clear the physicians, some of them were being coerced, some of them weren't being coerced to pursue treatments that not only were not good, but they were bad for the patient, but they generated money for them in the hospitals. And that really has a lot more people, especially today with our internet and our artificial intelligence. People can get information just like that. I'm not saying it's always correct information, but you can get lots of different sources of information. And ultimately, that's always my message to people, is you have to be your greatest health guardian and health for your health consumption. I mean, if you just pick a doctor or dentist out of the book, and just put your warm body there for them to do whatever they want, odds are you're not going to do well.
1: Right.
2: I say one thing frequently to both the dentists and the doctors that I talk to, and I say that the single worst thing you can do for your long-term health is to see and utilize a traditional mainstream dentist. But the single best thing you could do for your long-term health is to see and utilize the services of a well-trained biological dentist.
1: Okay, I agree with that. Great information from Dr. Thomas Levy. Dr. Levy is a practicing physician, a former cardiologist, graduate of Tulane Medical School, and also has his degree as a graduate attorney. And we've been discussing removing iron filings from fortified foods and also problems with a root canal, which are really quite serious and can make you really, really sick. And that information has been around for a while. Maybe people are starting to learn that. But Dr. Levy, sir, I do completely agree with you. And I'm so glad you said that the COVID-19 pandemic, terrible errors that were made, have really changed the perception of many more people than, say, 6 or 7 or 8 years ago when you were giving us information. Some people said, well, yeah, we like Tom and we agree. And most people said, nah, he must be a wacky person. It couldn't possibly be true. So now I'm thinking that many more people understand exactly what you're saying. Not 100% of the American population, but way more than 5 years ago. This subject actually has become almost mainstream. I'm in California, and maybe here in Southern California, it's kind of hit mainstream. That means maybe, I'm just guessing at this, maybe 60% of the American population sees it the way you see it now, whereas 5 or 6 years ago, maybe it was 30%. And I'm making up these numbers because it was less people, but now people are really alert to these problems, and these are real problems, and maybe now they're being addressed. For those just tuning into the show, our guest is Dr. Thomas Levy. Dr. Levy is an MD. Dr. Levy, at this juncture, how can listeners of Here's to Your Health contact you to find out more about the books you have written, your work on vitamin C, and really the 50 years of work that you have been teaching?
2: Well, thank you for asking. 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
1: Okay, actually, so let me do me a favor.
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1: Okay, I guess Dr. Thomas Levy. 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Just make sure I got it correct. What's your email?
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1: 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And now, What about your books? Because you have some, you know, really important books on really a variety of subjects, and I'm really so thrilled that you've been writing these books for so many years. I remember actually some of your books from the 80s, actually. And certainly I remember Hal Huggins, for sure, and Weston Price. I certainly, as a younger man, read those books, and man, they were important books. And those men were really out there on their own with these ideas. So what about your books? Where can we purchase them?
2: Purchase them from my website, tomlevymd.com. Some of them, not all of them, from Amazon. That's another story I could tell you about. And the publisher website, which is MedFoxPub, MedFoxPub.com.
1: All righty. And are you teaching? Are you doing seminars now? So what about if people want to hear you speak about these subjects? Where can we hear you?
2: Well, I tell you what, you go to any of the video websites, YouTube and all these other things, and there's really tons of videos there. Most of the time when I give a lecture, and probably over the last 25 or 30 years, it's in the 500 to 1,000 range, I suppose.
1: Right.
2: And many of those, with permission, of course, were recorded and then got put up on the site, and lots of different subjects. But they all pivot around, ultimately, the cause of disease being toxins, disease being oxidative stress, and the need to eliminate toxins, chelate toxins, detoxify toxins, and bring in nutrients and antioxidants to deal with it. So that's the ultimate treatment. As it turns out, and it's even worse now, with the post-COVID, we have many people now with persistent spike protein.
1: Right.
2: This is causing an enormous, and of course, that's another pathogen-related toxin. So Remember I said pathogens are the culprit, except if you're exposed to environmental toxins, and except if you're exposed to a lot of heavy metals. Everything else is coming from pathogens in their metabolism. And this persistent spike protein is continuing to devastate people across the planet, now affecting hundreds of millions of people, probably 30 to 40 million people in the United States. But we do have some treatments for it that have been quite successful in resolving it at a high percentage level.
1: Oh,
2: and
1: wow,
2: those are available at the Reardon Clinic in Wichita, Kansas.
1: Oh, that's fantastic. Well, a great interview. Our guest has been Dr. Thomas Levy. Dr. Levy is an MD, practicing cardiologist many years ago, also a graduate attorney, And Dr. Levy also is a member of the Board of Governors of the National Health Federation, an organization that I'm very happy to be part of. They do some really great work. And we had a great interview today with Dr. Thomas Levy. We're going to invite him back to the show again. This is Josh Lane. You're listening to Here's to Your Health. We'll take a short break, and we'll be right back after these important message.
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0: Many of the artist interviews from the latest from the greatest have been captured on audiobook. 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Great information and conversations with people in the industry and people surrounded by the industry, and of course the rock stars themselves.
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1: Welcome to this edition of Here's to Your Health. I'm your host, Josh Lane, and my guest is Scott Tipps, and Scott Tipps is the president of the National Health Federation. And the National Health Federation, which was founded in the United States in 1955, is America's oldest health consumer protection organization. They do great work, frankly, on many subjects. And Scott is a regular contributor to the show, so I'm really proud when Scott Tipps is on. And Scott is most of the time based in Europe, where he goes to Codex meetings, which help protect not just the health of the American public, but the health of the public worldwide, because so many nations work together now as far as passing information, I'll use the word codes, for health of consumers worldwide. Scott Tipps, welcome to the show.
8: Thank you, Josh, and it's a pleasure to be back on.
1: No, thanks. I'm really happy to have you on the show. I always enjoy when you discuss with these important ideas about really kind of the legislative approach to ideas, which a lot of people don't realize really how complex a subject this is. Now, you just recently were in Geneva in July this month working on some important new ideas. So what happened at the most recent Codex meeting that you participated in with other members of the National Health Federation as well?
8: Well, it's kind of funny, Josh, because these Codex meetings are a lot like war. You know, a lot of boredom, nothing happening, just sort of dry detail. And then all of a sudden, there's a lot of excitement, a lot of arguments, a lot of debate, a lot of contention. And then that dies away, and then it's dull again. So this meeting was kind of like that. It's a week-long meeting. It's in a big conference hall in Geneva, Switzerland. And probably there were, I didn't get an accurate count, but I'd say about 300 delegates there total. And NHF, the National Health Federation, of which I'm the president and the head delegate, was one of those delegations there. So we're permitted to participate actively in these meetings and to, you know, discuss our viewpoint and to criticize other viewpoints, although they're kind of funny that way. You can't criticize too much or it's deemed to be rude, no matter how weird the other viewpoint might be. So at this meeting, there were a number of things that came up, and one of them actually that turned out to be a surprise contentious issue was, what happens with food labels during an emergency? Well, the industry, represented there by front groups and infiltrators in the country delegations, they want a special exemption in the time of emergencies. What that means is they don't have to put all the essential information on the food label if it's being used in an emergency situation, which sounds kind of okay, right? Except for one thing. So you would think during an emergency that people would want to rush the product to the site of the emergency as soon as possible. But what the industry wants to do is, oh, wait, we're going to design these labels first. They're going to have less information. We're going to slap them on the product. Oh, and then we'll rush them to the emergency location. That's their idea of dealing with an emergency. So we were pointing this out and saying, NHF was saying, you know, if you have time to print a new label before slapping it on a product and shipping it out for an emergency, it's not an emergency.
1: Right.
8: And also, the other problem is, you know, this is just a convenient excuse. Emergencies are always a convenient excuse for shafting the consumer or the voter or whatever it may be, whomever it may be. And so this is an instance where they'll use the excuse, oh, it's an emergency. They have an outbreak of mumbo-jumbo disease in the Congo. So we're going to delude all these people into thinking they're getting a great product when the label doesn't tell them what's actually in the product. So it's just a big scam. And yet, unfortunately, oh, and keep in mind, this is a proposal for new work. It's nowhere near being accomplished. But what will happen is it will be accomplished eventually because Codex has never met a standard that it didn't like. And what that means is you could have the worst possible standard in the world, like the one they did for maximum upper permitted levels for vitamins and minerals, which was a joke.
1: Right.
8: You know?
1: Right.
8: And they'd still want it to be accepted.
1: Right.
8: So this is the problem. That was part of what was discussed there. I don't know if you want me to go on.
1: Well, for those that tuning into the show, our guest is Scott Tipps. Scott Tipps is the president of the National Health Federation. The National Health Federation, founded in 1955, is America's oldest consumer protection association and also involved with protecting consumers around the world. Scott, you mentioned that you at the National Health Federation, you have voting rights. I think that you are the only consumer organization that actually has voting rights other than you. It's all the countries of the world. Am I correct in saying that?
8: No, I wish we did have voting rights, but we don't. Had we had voting rights, we could have stopped ractopamine about 10 years ago when it won by one vote. But no, they don't allow INGOs or even NGOs to have voting rights. But what we have is just as important in a sense because they only vote on a few issues. Generally, they advance the standards and the guidelines and the codes of practice by a process they call consensus, which is basically the chairman or the chairwoman looking around the room, seeing how many people spoke out against the standard, how many people spoke in favor of a standard, and they kind of weigh everything in the balance, and then they make a mental calculation and decide, oh, we have consensus for moving forward. Well, even though NHF cannot vote, if you speak out a lot, you add to the noise in favor or against a standard. So in a sense, you are voting because the sort of the general cacophony of noise is added to, and we're very vocal at these meetings. We speak out a lot. Now, at this most recent meeting, we didn't speak out as much. There wasn't as much to speak out on. But when you combined our conference room documents, that is our written submissions, along with what we usually speak out on, we're really punching above our weight at these meetings.
1: And Scott, may I ask, since you have been, now you've been involved with the National Health Federation for, is it, what, 19 years now?
8: It's been 40 years this year.
1: Oh, I'm sorry, 40 years. But you've been the president for, what, 19 years?
8: Yeah, you're right. 19 right. And a half years.
1: Right. So as a very young man, because you were a graduate attorney, right after you got out of law school, so you kind of got involved pretty quickly after you got out of law school?
8: About 6 years, yeah.
1: And Scott, so now that you and I are both really older men now that we're older men, yeah, would you say that indeed that the National Health Federation and the whole idea of food as a healing tool is no longer dismissed the way it was when you were a much younger man? Do we have more stature?
8: I would say yes, and certainly more adherence. There are more people out there following our, you know, health regimen and that sort of thing. So yeah, I definitely think we have. The big problem though is the health food stores of olden days are mostly gone. You know, the true believers who believe in your right to health freedom, believed in the products and all that, they've largely been supplanted now by the corporate suits who, they could be selling shopping carts for all they care.
1: That's true.
8: And
1: yes.
8: So that's the big change. And they're more likely to have that corporate mentality that they don't want to do anything to alarm the government, so they aren't going to take chances risking their revenue stream by bringing out some sort of fantastic product that might heal everyone, but boy, raise the ire of the FDA and Big Pharma in doing so.
1: Right. Well, our guest is Scott Tipps, and Scott Tipps is the president of the National Health Federation, and the National Health Federation, founded in 1955, is America's oldest consumer protection organization and actually protects consumers around the world. And Scott is regularly in Europe at Codex meetings, which are meetings in which, I guess, I don't know, do all the countries in the world participate in these meetings, Scott, when you're there?
8: Pretty much. They pick and choose their committees just like we do. For instance, we don't go to the import-export committee hosted by the Australian government because there's nothing in there for us to warrant spending that kind of money to get to Australia to attend a meeting and all of that. So we pick and choose. And a lot of other countries, especially the poorer countries, do the same thing. But the US, the EU, Canada, Australia, they pretty much go to every committee meeting.
1: And Scott, one thing I always like to mention in these conversations is, I guess it was a couple of years ago now, with the National Health Federation at these Codex meetings, were able to reduce the amount of aluminum, which is, as you pointed out, I didn't even know this, aluminum is not naturally occurring. Aluminum is actually bauxite. It's got to be refined into making aluminum, but they were using a lot of aluminum in food products, and we Americans, and I guess the Europeans as well, would end up getting toxic amounts, but we were getting way too much aluminum that really was not good for us. Can you please just repeat that? Because people are so shocked to hear that, because they think, sometimes they think health foods, oh, you guys like to, you know, grow your hair long and, you know, dance around in fields or something. they have no idea actually what's really going on, because the mainstream media manages to make us look dopey. They try to make us look ridiculous. And so What was it about aluminum that was like so shockingly bad, but that the National Health Federation, under your auspices, was able to reduce, to help us?
8: Well, you explained the situation so incredibly well, Joshua. I don't know how much I have to add to it, but having said that, I'll do my best, which is at the Codex Committee on Food Additives, one of the topics that came up for discussion in 2008 was aluminum in spices, herbs, free-flowing food products, because aluminum, because it's so slick, it makes a good food flow additive. You know, when they have machines and like that are mixing batters and mixing different powders together, the aluminum helps it all flow well. A lot of people don't know that in their salt and pepper, especially the pepper, there was aluminum. So we were one of the first, if not the first, to object to this practice. And I still remember years later now that the food industry representative, the Beverages and Grocers Association, that they complained. They said, oh, without aluminum in our food, as a free flow agent, the equipment will catch fire and burn. So my response to that was, you have a ton of engineers on your payroll, pay them to fix the problem so it doesn't start a fire and burn just because you aren't using aluminum. Anyway, joined it at the hip in opposing this was the European Union, and together we were able to get removed 50% of the products that we eliminated the aluminum, and the other 50%, we got about 50% reduction in aluminum content. And that was a big thing in those days because it was really hard to go up against the industry. It's really hard to go up against a standard that was well on its way to being passed, and yet we were able to do it. And we won. This was in our Chinese meetings. So these were not cheap trips to take. We had to fly over to China 2008, 2010, 12, and then I think 14 until we finally won.
1: So really the National Health Federation was in a leadership position to really reduce the amount of aluminum in foods, which I think everyone agrees with is like, okay, that was really a great thing. But I don't remember reading about that in national press here in America. I don't think it got any kind of coverage because I pay attention to food issues and I never remember seeing it, you know, 15 or 20 years ago. I don't remember any kind of conversation. So it, again, as far as you know, it received no coverage in the mainstream media?
8: I didn't see any either, but there must have been something like in an industry journal or something. The funny thing is that even though we have the European Union to thank for its support in doing this, a lot of times these countries, or in this case a region, they're really kind of reluctant to attack strongly another delegation. So that leaves it for me to do that dirty work.
1: Gotcha.
8: To make them look bad and to rub their noses in the nonsense of what they're speaking about. And this is what happened at the recent meeting too, because when we were discussing the emergency label changes, you know, the Canadian delegate, I can't even pronounce his name, but he spoke up and he threw all these platitudes and buzzwords at the assembly. You know, he said, oh, we have capacity building, that'll take care of the problem, and this and that. And he just used a bunch of nonsense words that made a politician look like a great orator. He was so bad. And I mean, it's just like a joke. I almost laughed out loud because I couldn't believe what I was hearing. But, you know, if capacity building was the answer to the many innate problems with emergency labeling guidelines, you know, we would use it, but we couldn't. It's not. Capacity building is like adding more people on the team, that sort of thing, educating existing people. That does nothing to help the consumer at a consumer level who's purchasing or being given this product and there's no information on the label. What in the heck does capacity building have to do with that? Nothing. So his answer was a bunch of gobbledygook.
1: Actually, if I can jump in, our guest is Scott Tipps, the president of the National Health Federation. And I want to say this, in preparation for Scott's interview, I went to the website, National Health Federation, and I read about Scott's information about this, his latest trip to Geneva, Switzerland, just a couple of weeks ago. When I saw the term capacity building, I thought to myself, now that is a great bureaucratic term. I had never in a million years, never heard it before. I have no idea what it means, but it does really sound authoritative. But it's just hilarious, Scott, when you keep saying capacity building, because you do point out the absurdity of it. It seems to not address any issue whatsoever. It's really, did the other delegates smirk? I mean, what were the other men and women thinking?
8: Well, that's a really good question. I don't know what they were thinking. No one spoke up, but the three breast milk consumer organization women and me and the National Health Federation. So we were the only ones to really speak out. Oh, I'm sorry. I'm sliding the World Health Organization Codex science officer. She was quite good, and she actually gave some of the best arguments against it. So there was her, and I can't believe the chairman just ignored her comments in favor of this word salad nonsense from this guy.
1: It's funny, yeah. I hate to laugh. It's just funny. Capacity building, I'm going to be using that term a lot now because I just love it as a nonsense term.
8: Yeah, it is. It's like one of their favorite terms now at Codex is capacity building and robust. Uh-huh. It was a robust study. It was a robust a report that was given to us. It was a robust this, robust that. You know, if I had a nickel for every time they mentioned that word, I'd be filthy rich.
1: Well, I hate to laugh, but it is actually pretty funny. For those tuning into the show, our guest is Scott Tipps. And Scott Tipps is the president of the National Health Federation, America's oldest consumer organization, in practice, in business since 1955, doing great work back in the 60s to help protect the chiropractic profession, homeopathy, you name it, and they were there. Things we take for granted now is being like, well, that's not a big deal. Well, it was a big deal at one time when those organizations were slammed, like the chiropractors were kicked around, worse than kicked around. I'm being kind or maybe foolish there saying that way. When the chiropractors were treated badly by the medical profession, they got away with it for a long time until finally it had to stop. They couldn't get away with it any longer. Same thing with homeopathy. So a lot of important things that we Americans take for granted now, we only have these rights because the National Health Federation has stood up for us. So I'm really proud when Scott's on the show. Scott, at this juncture, how can listeners of Here's to Your Health contact you directly at the National Health Federation, learn more about the important work of the National Health Federation, and maybe sign on as members?
8: Well, if you mean by that the National Health Federation, then they just go to our website and click on Become a Member, and then just fill out the form and send in the money, and that's it. And then there's also a donation button, which we'd really appreciate as well. Because, you know, I just did my expense report for going to the Geneva meeting. Geneva, Switzerland's really expensive to be at. Food and hotel lodging, it's incredible. Even Airbnb is outrageous. So we really would appreciate that. Now, if you mean by that my personal email address, I guess I could give that as well.
1: Sure, whatever you feel is the best contact information, please, Scott, give it to us.
8: Well, you can write me at starsend24@gmail.com. Now, it's a little science fiction-y. It's starsend, starsend, the number 24, because I couldn't just get starsend.
1: Okay.
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1: All right. And again, you are the president of the National Health Federation, been president now 19 years, and they've been around, National Health Federation, since 1955, doing great work. And again, so what's the email address for the National Health Federation?
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1: Well, thank you very much. Our guest has been Scott Tipps. Oh, I'm always very proud when Scott's on the show. And Scott Tipps, the president of the National Health Federation, is a regular contributor to Here's to Your Health, offering us really important information, kind of from a legislative approach, which is something that most of us really kind of never think about. We mostly think, well, should I be eating more beets? Should I be eating more carrots? Should I take more vitamin C? That's what we kind of focus on. I'm not trying to minimize we as consumers, but really, we have an organization, the National Health Federation, that's looking out for our interest as consumers, and we need that. The National Health Federation. This is Josh Lane. 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We're going to take a short break, and we will be right back after these important messages.
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3: I'm Dr. Anthony Lizerwitz, and this is Climate Connections. Tree-lined city streets are more than just pretty. The trees' canopies provide shade. Their roots help filter stormwater. And as they grow, the trees absorb planet-warming carbon pollution. But when a hurricane hits, winds can wipe out those trees and broken branches can damage homes and cars. Stephanie Cadaval of the University of Florida says maintaining and pruning trees can limit these risks.
4: Trees that are not well-maintained, trees that are unhealthy, these trees are at greater risk for dropping limbs.
3: It's also important to plant the right trees in the right spots. Cadaval says some species, like live oaks and gumbo limbos in the Florida region, are more wind resistant. Large trees should be placed far from homes and power lines and given ample space for their roots to grow and anchor them in the wind.
5: Sometimes we've got some pretty large trees planted in spaces that are pretty small, and you have to imagine the amount of root space that they have is pretty limited.
3: And planting trees in groups is beneficial because they can help shield each other from the wind. With these precautions, hurricane-prone areas can limit storm damage and protect their urban forests. Climate Connections is produced by the Yale Center for Environmental Communication. To learn more about climate change, visit climateconnections.org.
6: NBC News Radio, I'm Rob Martier. Senate Republicans have reached a deal to put off acting on President Trump's voter ID bill until after the August recess. Conservative leaders in the upper chamber told reporters late Friday that they held a meeting with Majority Leader John Thune after speaking with the president and meeting with Republican colleagues and agreed to postpone action on a Senate budget resolution until after the five-week recess. They also agreed to put off voting on the Save America Act, but agreed to vote immediately on a portion of the bill, which requires voters to show a picture ID in federal elections. The Senate did, however, confirm Todd Blanch as Attorney General. Former President Biden's cancer has spread. That's according to his son, Hunter Biden, who gave an update on his father's health during a wide-ranging interview with the BBC on Friday. Hunter Biden got emotional when discussing his father's health. He said the cancer has metastasized into his bones and further, and added it's very painful and it's very debilitating in many respects. The 83-year-old former president revealed his cancer diagnosis in May of last year, just months after his time in the White House ended. Andrew and Tristan Tate have filed a formal motion in Miami federal court urging a judge to release them on bail. Lisa Carton with details.
7: The controversial brothers have been locked up in a Miami detention facility since July 18th following a new United Kingdom extradition request on 59 criminal charges. Their defense team argues their high visibility makes fleeing impossible, offering to surrender passports and wear tracking monitors. Prosecutors strongly object, and a Miami judge will officially rule on their release this Thursday.
6: The U.S. Postal Service has reported a $2.5 billion loss for the fiscal third quarter. U.S. Postmaster General David Steiner said legislation passed by a Senate committee to add dozens of new zip codes could cost the Postal Service $800 million. Rob Martier, NBC News Radio. The father of soccer superstar Lionel Messi has passed away. Jorge Messi died Friday in Argentina at the age of 68 after a long illness. He was the man who managed Lionel's career from the very beginning, famously making the move from Argentina to Barcelona to make his son's dream a reality. Lionel Messi's current team, Inter Miami, local fan clubs, and the massive Argentine community in Miami are already flooding social media with tributes and expressions of deep sorrow for the Messi family. Passengers on a Delta flight headed for Orlando had to evacuate via slide after the plane made an emergency landing in Georgia. The plane, carrying about 200 passengers and 6 crew members, reported a smoke condition in the flight deck and declared an